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16: Steadier rain at times tonight as the latest front makes its way through. Should wrap up early on your Monday morning. Lows right around 60. Highs tomorrow, lower 80s with any sort of breaks of sunshine developing as the showers give way during the morning. Should be a little more comfortable into Tuesday as well with highs in the lower 80s. Next front not arriving until later Wednesday or into Thursday. From the Stormwatch 9 Weather Center, I'm meteorologist Kevin Skorupa.
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17: Well-known author, investment banker, consumer advocate, analyst, trader, Chris Markowski is the watchdog on Wall Street.
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20: Our taxes are going up to 52% and then some. Oh, yeah. Well, yeah. Well, that's, again, if Bernie Moreno, Republican from Ohio, and Elizabeth Warren, Democrat from Massachusetts, have their way. Anyway, welcome back, everybody, to the Watchdog on Wall Street show. We have been warning now for, again, 30 years. 30 years about Social Security being cut. We told you it was coming. We told you it was going to happen. Date now is 2032, when it's going to be cut by 22%. Clients of my firm have been well aware of this. They've been preparing for this reality, preparing for this inevitable reality, because Social Security, as we've gone over here on the program, is a Ponzi scheme. And it needed to go private a long time ago. Bloody FDR thought the exact same thing. So, lo and behold, I see an op-ed in the New York Times this past week where Bernie Moreno, who's a Republican, and Elizabeth Warren, and again, don't even call yourself a Republican. Republican Party doesn't exist anymore. It's not the party of Reagan, okay? The Republican Party is farther to the left. I mean, honestly, farther to the left than Bill Clinton. Much farther. Bernie Moreno writes a piece right now. He wants to lift the cap on Social Security. Right now, they are taxing you 12.4%. 6.2% paid more by you. 6.2% paid by your employer. The taxable maximum is $184,500, meaning the maximum withholding for one worker is $22,878. They want to lift that and make it unlimited. He's saying, oh, we're going to be able to bring in trillions of dollars if this is going to happen. This is a no-brainer. Oh, and he actually had the nerve to say, the wealthiest Americans who have benefited the most from America's opportunities should contribute the same percentage of their income as a factory worker in Ohio or a teacher in Massachusetts. America's opportunities? Let me ask a question here, Bernie. I work my butt off to get to where I am today. To get to where I am today. I want Social Security. I didn't want this thing. I hate writing the payroll tax check because I know it's a Ponzi scheme. Now you're going to ask me, because essentially what this will do, this will basically lift your tax rate to over 50%. 52%. And let's not even talk about the embedded taxes that we pay on our cell phone, or you want to buy a bottle of wine, or you're paying when you buy gas, or whatever it may be. Okay, your property taxes, everything that goes along with that. You know, I live in the state of Florida. You live in the state of New York, California. So you're paying, just on taxes alone, almost 65. So what Bernie Moreno and Elizabeth Warren are asking us is for me to work from January into July for the government. And then I get to start keeping my money, my hard-earned dollars. And again, like I said, if you want to take in all the other taxes you pay, you can push that to September. That, my friends, is basically slavery. Let's just be honest. Call it what it is. Call it what it is, okay? Let me tell you, the slaves in Egypt got a better deal from Pharaoh, for crying out loud, than what the government is pushing on us at this point in time. This is a welfare program, is what this is. It's another entitlement program. They don't even talk about nothing. You're not even going to get paid more out of Social Security, even though they're lifting the cap on it. So basically, they're gonna make you spend over your entire life on an insurance policy that you don't need, and you're basically not gonna collect on? If anybody ever offered this up as an investment plan, I've explained this before, they go to jail. How dare you? And again, I'm sorry. I'm watching older beer. Yeah, yeah. You need to lift it. Meanwhile, these people paid into it. They're collecting it right now. They're not going to have to pay anymore. How do you live with yourself like that? How do you live with yourself going and saying, hey, you know what? I'm going to just take whatever's mine. It's disgusting. Everybody's all worried. We'll get into the politics a little bit later on about all the socialists being elected. All these socialists being elected in New York City. They're talking about Bernie Moreno's a socialist. This is a socialist program. You're asking me to work for more than half the year for the government. And you're not a socialist? You call yourself a Republican? A conservative? Yeah, it's funny. We've gone over, we talked about, what could have been done. What could have been done back in the day. And the funny thing is, you get these people today. Oh, yeah, Paul Ryan was a rhino, and this one was a rhino, and that one was a rhino. Are you kidding me today? I'd rather have rhinos than bloody socialists. George W. Bush, and again, he screwed up royally with his foreign policy, and he couldn't get Social Security reform that he put forward passed. Republicans told him, we don't have enough political capital. And I remember at the time, all the left-wing wackos were out protesting outside of Social Security offices. Hands up my Social Security! You can't put Social Security in the stock market! Oh my God, what happens if the stock market goes down? All these people, again, maybe a couple brain cells to rub together. Not very deep thinkers by any stretch of the imagination. Well, I'm going to go to the numbers. Okay, I'm going to go to the numbers here. George W. Bush's program. Okay, his proposal. And I forgot exactly what it was. It was a lousy $1,000. $1,000. Would allow people to take $1,000 out of their payroll taxes and put it into a private investment account. Now, he proposed this in 2005. And to sweeten the deal, because he wanted to get anybody all ruffled and out of shape, he said, we're not going to start doing it until 2011. So let's just say you did that. Let's just say if it passed, if a worker invested $1,000 over the course of a year, $83 a month, into an S&P 500 fund, reinvesting dividends, the count would be $55,000 today. Not bad. $1,000 a year. $83 a month. Not a bad deal. Now, again, imagine... Just imagine, okay, if that start date was actually 2005. Well, that'd be $105,000. Not too shabby. Now, a 22-year-old that started putting money away at 2011 and then retired at 65, well, that account would be worth $800,000. It should have been done a long time ago. Now, what they're moving on to is they want to confiscate people's assets. That's where we're at today. I mean, that's the popular theme in America today. Now, you listen to what some of these people were saying? Anyway, I want to get into this because, again, this is something that we've talked about for a long time here on the program. And like I said, I'm not denying the reality on the ground here in the United States. The latest Wall Street Journal poll finds that even those who consider themselves among the wealthiest classes in America carry high levels of concern about their personal finances. And again, this is cost of living stuff, without a doubt. Major part of it, it's inflation. More than 40% of Americans who call themselves upper class or upper middle class say they haven't saved enough money to retire comfortably. Only about 40% say their financial security is where they thought it would be at this point in their lives. Nearly 3 in 5 say they are strained by high gasoline prices. those in the wealthiest classes have lost faith that an economy that has benefited them can lift future generations. 86% of people who call themselves upper class or upper middle class say they lack confidence that life for their children will be better than theirs has been. That's up from 64% in 2019. Okay. Again, it's a poll. It's a poll. I get that. A lot of times, Sun Feelings, I understand what gas prices are doing to people. I understand what food prices are doing to people. Okay? This is the reality of our terrain today. The issue at hand, okay, is that people are being sold something, whether it be, you know, going back in time, a period of time that is gone, that quite frankly is not coming back. You know, like I said, something that we have been teaching people throughout my career, 30 years, being honest, dealing with the terrain. We're going to take a quick break here. And I am going to explain to you, we're going to actually use a little bit of history. What has happened? What has happened over the years? The reason why the 50s are not coming back, the 60s are not coming back, the historical reasons for why that era actually happened, and what you need to do. Have to take a break. Watchdog on WallStreet.com. 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We'll be back.
0: Imagine this. 50% of women in relationships, including married women, have a backup partner. 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In fact, the internet is key in driving the backup partner numbers. 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Talk about insecurity. 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So until death do us part, or the grass suddenly looks greener with the backup partner, sure does put a different ring to wedding vows, doesn't it? 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

0: the only man who is taking on the Wall Street establishment. 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
1: Okay. I got to give kudos out to Anthony Scaramucci, who did some really good work on this column and citing some economists and actually making many of the points that we have made over the years here on the program and where we're at. And basically, I'm trying to cure it. We can always complain about problems. The easiest thing anybody can do is complain, complain, complain. We point things out. But the goal is to deal with them and to come up with solutions. Now, people might not like the solutions. They might not want to go ahead and do the solutions, and they'll just continue to complain. We've all known people like this throughout life. You may have been one of these people in life. Where did it get you? Where did it get you? And if you are one of these people listening today, change. Change. Complaining about stuff is not going to do a darn thing. But we have this, it's a kind of this romantic look at America. People talk about it all the time. Well, you know, we used to be this way, and one could, you know, go get a job, and then they would, you know, come and they'd have a pension and all of these things, and you wouldn't have to do this, and you wouldn't have to do that. I get that. I get that. There is an era of time from the late 1940s to the early 1970s. It is a period of time that economists call the Great Compression. Labor claimed a historic share of national income. This was low to mid 60%. And yet gains flowing from the bottom up. Productivity at the same time doubled. Worker pay doubled right alongside it. But again, it wasn't just factory workers. It was everywhere. It was white collar workers. Again, I've talked about my grandfather from Poland who came to this country. And he didn't even have a high school degree. He taught himself a trade. He ended up working at General Electric and did all of these things and lived that life. You know, the organizational man in the gray flannel suit. And the funny thing is, those people, they didn't have stock portfolios. They didn't have stock portfolios. They didn't have 401ks. Again, my grandfather, we were GE House. We were GE House. I remember we used to get discounts on any GE products, appliances that we used to buy. Maybe he had a little bit of stock. But again, society at that time basically treated labor as equity. Now, again, the left wingers out there, the Bernie Sanders of the world, are saying, oh, we need unions, we're going to bring this all back again. That's just not the case. It's not the case. The structure of the planet was different. The causes were structural. After World War II, I want you to think about this for a second. 1945. Nobody admits to this, okay? 1945, every other industrial economy on Earth was a disaster. Was wrecked. Japan. Britain. Soviet Union. Europe, all across Europe, bomb flat. So basically, we came out of that period of time with half of the world's manufacturing capacity. And our entire continent didn't get hit. Now, when you are the only factory that's out there, the only factory still standing. Again, Scaramucci points this out. Guess what? You can pay your workers really, really well. Nobody's undercutting your prices. No one's undercutting your prices. The post-war wage was, in part, a monopoly rent. And labor got to split it. how that happened. It was built on everyone else's disaster. It was built on the war. We won. Okay? But the reality is, guess what? All those countries rebuilt. All of those countries rebuilt. Again, post-war worker got rich not because we were that much nicer. It's because the economy at the time made labor scarce and was protected. But it stopped. It stopped, and this is why things have changed. And again, it's a reality of the terrain. And this is why, again, what I have been preaching for a long period of time, this is why you need to be an owner. I've talked about this at length here on the program. I've had very big problems with the way that corporate executives get paid in stock. I think that's nonsensical to me. I said, you pay them a salary. They want stock in the company. They should have to buy into it. But everyone else, the factory workers, the people that are not at the top, not in the C-suite, guess what? You give them stock in the company. You make them owners of the company by default. This will change things. This is something that needs to be taught. It's been neglected in schools a long period of time. We don't teach people about money properly and about building wealth in modern America. It's not about having a salary, okay? It's about being a participant. It's about being an owner. Have to take a break. Watchdog. 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We'll be

0: Considered by most, optimized curcumin is one of the few bioavailable and highly absorbable curcumin products on the market. Hi, I'm Dr. Mitch. Since most chronic diseases have inflammation, our optimized curcumin seems to be a perfect addition to any nutritional program. It makes sense to me that preventing or reducing inflammation is a key component to our overall health. The Mayo Clinic found that curcumin can decrease swelling and inflammation, has antioxidant properties, and research suggests that curcumin can prevent cancer, or at least slow the spread of cancer, and in many instances make chemotherapy more effective. It protects our healthy cells even from radiation. 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
1: Yeah, we're, I'm always been this way. We're fearless here on the program. I tick people off all the time. Man, that's, again, what do you want me to do, lie? Funny thing is when people, I'll post something or people listen to the program, never gonna listen to you again, or they'll put on your social media thing, unfollow. Did I say something that was not true? If I did, you might want to let me know. Again, the old Colonel Jessup from A Few Good Men, you can't handle the truth. If you can't handle the truth, then you, my friend, have a problem. The truth is something that makes, again, it should make you feel uncomfortable. Many people read the Bible, listen to the Gospels, and there's a lot of uncomfortable stuff in there. I think a lot of things, if you're really listening and paying attention, you say, I've got to do better. I have to do better with myself. And again, it can make you feel a little uncomfortable. But that's what the truth is supposed to be. And it's too many people out there. They're too tied to whatever team they're on, their political party, and we become more polarized. And I know I've talked about this before. A lot of times people get offended. They get offended. Because, again, I'll say stuff that will... I get it. It cuts sometimes. It cuts sometimes. But why am I doing it? I'm doing it because I want what's best for you. I'm here to say something that's going to tick people off. Okay? Here it is. Student loans are stupid. Student loans are dumb. Do not take out student loans. Don't do it. I'm guaranteed. Hey, man, I'm going to send my kid to college. I can't afford it. You rich guy. Blah, blah, blah. I'm like, no. Don't take out student loans. They're unnecessary. Unnecessary. It was actually funny this past week. Mark Cuban is doing an interview, and he basically echoing what I've been saying. Okay? You can't afford it. You can't afford it. You don't take out a ton of loans, and he said, blank up your future. Says, I tell people go to community college. Accounting class is accounting class, whether it's at community college or at Harvard. Same thing. Physics any different in the classrooms at Harvard than it is anywhere else? Chemistry? Biology? And colleges and universities have become this big keeping up with the Joneses as well. They have. And I'm sorry, shame on you as a parent, convincing yourself that it's okay for your kid to go tens of thousands of dollars in debt so you can get that fancy private school sticker on the back of your car. Sorry. I said it. It might hurt. Okay, but I'm right. You may try to convince yourself I'm not in your mind, but if you take a good hard look at yourself in the mirror, okay, you know I'm right. I can't see, I don't understand why people put their kids through this, especially in today's day and age. You don't have to. Listen, okay? If you can afford it, you can afford to send your kid to whatever school, it's fine. In the same sense that, you know what? Some people can afford a Ferrari. Others can't. Some people can afford certain, others can't. That doesn't mean that your kid cannot get a high-quality education. Not to mention everything that they are telling you. Everything that they are telling you in regards to dealing with schools is wrong. Your kid gets into a school, and you see the price, and you're like, I don't think we can afford this. Well, you call up the school, and you say, listen, I can't afford this. This is what I can afford. You want my kid to come or not? I'm just telling you, okay, that's part of the conventional wisdom out there, okay? That, oh, it's so competitive out there. Yeah, that's a ruse, okay? You got colleges, universities going out of business everywhere. My alma mater, Syracuse University, I think they charge over $90,000 a year right now. Lost money this past year. They cut countless programs trying to cut costs and deal with the issue at hand, okay? Not as many kids are going anymore. You negotiate for what you can afford. Another thing as well, okay? Do not fill out that FAFSA form. Don't do it. Don't tell them. Don't give them your information. I describe this as, you know, card playing. Like, again, I'm not a card player. I'm not. But if I know enough about cards that if I'm playing poker, I don't want the people I'm playing against to see my cards. Why would you let them know everything about yourself and how much money you make and all this stuff? They want to find out more about you. Let them Google you. Okay? Don't volunteer that information. 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
2: Oh, we always wish for money.
3: Yeah, I have to cover this. I'm heading back, to the United States Sunday evening. I'm still here in our office in Italy, and I have to cover this. I really do. Inquiring minds want to know, getting the questions out there about the beef between Giorgia Meloni and Donald Trump and what's going on the ground here in the United States. And I'm here to tell you, the Italians bear it no mind. They're laughing at this stuff. Completely different perspective in regards to this. I'm just here to tell you, the Italians love the American people. They have great respect for our country. they know that, you know, it's Trump being Trump and it's going to pass. But I got to be honest with you, it irked me. It did. It really did. It ticked me off because I knew he was not telling the truth, okay? And I almost knew it was going to happen. There was a video that was out there with Giorgia Meloni talking to Trump and using her hands. Now, again, I come from an Italian background, Italian household. That's just how people talk. Not just Italy, Greece as well. I'm surprised my wife hasn't poked my eye out. We've been married, you know, for 26 years. And again, social media saw her talking like that. And, oh, my God. And then Trump had a reply. And, oh, she begged to have a picture. No, she didn't. Okay? Trump is not popular here. He's just not. He's got a 7% approval rating here in Italy. And, again, that has to do with the tariffs. It really does. Had to do with the tariffs. And also had, you know, obviously the comments when it came to Greenland and some of the other stuff that he said. Why would she do that? I understand Trump is always trying to rile things up and get people going and whatnot. I don't, for the life of me, okay, maybe you want to explain it to me, because I guarantee I'm going to get people angry with me for being honest. But they actually, one of the newspapers, it's like the right of center, the conservative paper, the National Review, if you will, here in Italy, Libero, actually on the front page, called him, you know, an anal sphincter. Actually, that was in bold letters, based upon the way that he acted. I just don't see the point behind it. I really don't. Maybe somebody else can explain it to me, because I don't get it, quite frankly. I

0: years. Why? And I actually looked it up. I was curious. I said, you know, I don't get this here. Why do we have these things? There's actually only 15. 15 presidential libraries. Why? Well, you know what? We'll talk a little bit more about that when we get back. 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We'll be back.
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0: taking Wall Street's liars, crooks, and cheats out behind the woodshed. You're listening to The Watchdog on Wall Street. Go out
1: and find yourself a new... Yeah, I'm sorry. I gotta get this off my chest. I don't care if it's Democrat. I don't care if it's Republican. I don't understand the presidential library thing. I get it that you got to take all of your documents and they need to be stored somewhere. Can't you just give it to your alma mater? And actually, I think that's what George Bush 1 and 2 actually did. I think they just handed it over to I think George H.W. Bush gave it to, Texas A&M. And I don't know if George, I think maybe George Bush gave all of his stuff to SMU. I don't know. But what, why? Why do you people feel the need to build these monuments to yourself? I mean, a little bit of humility. You were president of yourself. You're a public servant. We don't have a George Washington presidential library. There's no Abraham Lincoln presidential library. The first one was Hoover. Then FDR, Truman. I was in middle school. Was in junior high. I went to, we had to go as part of a field trip to Boston. I went to the Kennedy one, and I,

0: thing I really remember from it, for whatever reason it may be, is it had his report cards there, and he just didn't do well that well in school. Come on, people. I maybe if you want to rotate some of this stuff on a regular basis at the Smithsonian, but this is a problem we have here in this country. It's, you know, kind of like this imperial presidency stuff. The stuff that the, you know, we're 250-year anniversary. I know I've talked a little bit about what the founders suggested, strongly suggested to us, put together for us. We don't want an imperial presidency. You want to serve and you go home. That's what it should be all about. This Obama library, it was kind of funny because Bill Maher actually did a bit on it on his program because they were talking about it. And he was like, how many people are going to go to the Obama library? And his crowd, you know, a lot of lefties there start clapping. And he called them all liars. He's like, you're not going there. You're not. And what this is going to be is another drain on the taxpayers. They're going to have to continue to fund these things. It'd be interesting. It'd be interesting to see what presidential libraries would go out of business. Probably all of them. Probably all of them. I don't like any of this stuff. I don't think that, you know, I don't like it when they name bridges. I don't like it when they name post offices, highways. I mean, you drive in West Virginia, the entire state's named after Robert Byrd, for crying out loud. Are you kidding me? You want to donate something, lady, or name something after a politician, whatever it may be? We should have a rule. 10 years after they're dead. At least 10 years after they're dead. Stuff is nonsense, for crying out loud. Anyway, changing gears here. Trump decided to nix the bipartisan housing bill. Said, nah, I guess part of the negotiation. He wants that SAVE Act, and I think he also put pressure on them with the War Powers Act, but the bipartisan legislation. I try to teach my kids this from the time they're young, and I learned this from my father. You don't do things half-ass. And this housing bill it's garbage. I said it from the get-go. And that's the funny thing, too. It's how politics work. I was against this housing bill. Republicans were pushing it. And then I have Republicans and Trump supporters getting mad at me, telling me I got Trump derangement syndrome. And now Trump is against it. And now they've all flipped on the other side. I'm like, come on, people. Can you be anchored to some thought of your own? At some point in time, you have any sort of independent thoughts? I gave my reasons why I didn't like this thing. Government shouldn't be involved in housing at all. The reason why housing is so expensive in the United States is because we subsidize it. Like everything else, anything you subsidize goes up in price. Coupled with all the crazy regulations that we have out there. You want to lower input costs, lower tariffs. That'll make the price of new homes, that'll allow them to come down. You want to make it even better? How about this? How about we streamline housing regulations on the local level? I got told this story on the program. I did work when I was living on Long Island on a house, and I needed to get permits. I had to spend thousands of dollars on what they call an expediter. Yeah, you got to pay an expediter. Somebody that's got the ins down at City Hall that can push your permits through. How screwed up is that? But that happens all over the country. What? Why? Why? We can't have AI? I mean, here's a good use for AI. Handling all these permits and approval processes, for crying out loud, might make things a little bit faster, a little bit less expensive. Anyway, I gotta talk about this one as well. Because again, this is another example of just how awful journalism is today. Again, New York Times, not a surprise here. It was the first unionized Apple store in the United States. Apple just closed it. So I saw this story, I started reading it, and then I find out, this Apple store was in a mall that I was in several years ago that I couldn't wait to get out of in Towson, Maryland. Now, it's funny. The people working at this Apple store, this unionized store, make just as much as the non-unionized workers. And the New York Times said, oh, this is terrible for unions, and Apple's doing it because it's a union shop. No. Apple is doing it because that mall is a hellhole. I was there to that mall because I was with my daughter and her friend on a lacrosse tournament looking for some place to eat. And I'm watching. There's security everywhere there. Then I find out that if you're under a certain age and you're not with an adult, you've got to be out of the mall at a certain period of time. I never heard such a thing in my entire life. And then you take a look at the other stores that are shutting down because of crime. New York Times. Apple's not stupid. They shut down the store because they're getting robbed all the time. WatchdogOnWallStreet.com. WatchdogOnWallStreet.com. Don't go anywhere. We'll be back.
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0: Cutting back on war games. I'm Carmen Roberts, Fox News. President Trump orders the Pentagon to substantially reduce joint military drills with South Korea after he says it declined to help denuclearize Iran.
1: The president posted on Truth Social the exercises slated to start this week are costly and send a hostile signal to North Korea. He also made it clear he's not happy that South Korea didn't back the U.S. in its military action against Iran. So the president has told the War Secretary to reduce the joint military program. Those exercises have been going on for decades and are meant to help South Korea beef up its readiness against North Korean threats. North Korea tested ballistic missiles just last week, even though there are several UN resolutions that ban the so-called Hermit Kingdom from launching such missiles. Jill Nato, Fox News.
0: Search and rescue operations continue in Hawaii after what was Hurricane Lala slammed the Big Island with heavy wind and rain. Governor Josh Green thanking first responders and local officials.
2: Many thanks to General Logan and his whole team. We will send more. I've also been in touch with people that are at Pohakuloa. The feds, the military there, are going to be more than willing to help us. We'll probably use their aid to get there. We've had a bunch of high water vehicles here.
0: And the storm left at least one person dead, swept several homes off their foundations, and knocked power out to tens of thousands of customers. The outer bands of now tropical storm Lala are dumping heavy rain on portions of Maui County, Oahu, and Kauai County as it moves to the west-northwest. Indiana floods claim at least seven lives. Meteorologist Adam Klotz.
3: Some of these communities, a foot of total rainfall. Still could see a little bit of rain. The ground is saturated, right? So additional rain could cause a problem.
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12: Steadier rain at times tonight as the latest front makes its way through. Should wrap up early on your Monday morning. Lows right around 60. Highs tomorrow, lower 80s with any sort of breaks of sunshine developing as the showers give way during the morning. Should be a little more comfortable into Tuesday as well with highs in the lower 80s. Next front not arriving until later Wednesday or into Thursday. From Stormwatch 9 Weather Center, I'm meteorologist Kevin Skorupa.
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1: Hello, ladies and gentlemen. Welcome to American Warrior Radio. This is your host, Ben Bueller Garcia. One of the Navy's most common tried and true recruiting lines is join the Navy, see the world. I suppose the fact that 71% of the Earth's surface is covered by water, it makes it sound like a plausible line. Our guest today joined the Navy, did a lot of sailing, and fell in love with travel. After leaving the Navy, he became a travel agent. 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
2: It's an honor to be on. Thank you so much.
1: So, Scott, where are you from originally?
2: I grew up in Aurora, Illinois, 40 miles west of Chicago, and you're exactly right what you said. I was working at the Kmart camera department. My assistant manager said, "Hey, Scott, what do you want to do after high school?" I said, "I don't know. I don't want to go to college." He goes, "Join the Navy, see the world." But he forgot to tell me it was 75% water, but I loved every single minute of it. I was in from 79 to 88. I was an OS, a radarman, on Morrison FFG-13, Ticonderoga CG-47. I went down to Key West and I was instructor with the Hydrofoil Squadron. And then I ended up at Camp Lejeune, 87 and 88, running a hospital barracks. So I had a great career, two grown kids. My daughter was born in Key West. My son was born in North Carolina. And I really enjoyed being in the Navy.
1: Now, so you did join the Navy to see the world, but did you have the travel bug before that? Or is that something you came to appreciate in your time in the Navy?
2: That's a great question. It came when I was in the Navy, because I've been to Italy, Spain, France, Suez Canal, Panama Canal. But, I mean, I grew up outside of Chicago, never been to the beach, never traveled. So the answer to the question is, yeah, I got the travel bug when I was in the military.
1: So you mentioned these different port calls. How often, when you're assigned to a ship, how long do you have ship duty versus shore duty? Is it 2 years and then 2 years on shore, one and one, or how does that work?
2: Well, being an operations specialist, and of course, there's different ratings, so it can change. But for me, it was called 5 and 2. 5 years at sea, 2 years on shore duty. Yeah, I joined when I was 18 and had quite a bit of my sea time before I got married. But yeah, it's kind of demanding. But then when you go out to sea, you could be out for 6 months, 7 months. And then when you pull into port, I mean, we were like in Naples, Italy for 2 weeks, Rota, Spain for a week. We're in France for like 2 weeks. So even though you may be gone on a ship for 6 months, depending on what you're doing now, I mean, nowadays with these military guys, these Navy guys over there fighting the Houthi rebels and stuff, you know, they're not doing ports of call. They're really doing their thing. But I was very fortunate when I was in that we were able to hit the ports.
1: I just read the Eisenhower Carrier Group. They've had their deployment extended twice. I think they are now looking 10 months at sea.
2: That's unprecedented. It really is, because with everything you got going over there, Israel, Gaza, you know, these pirates, you know, people firing, you know, missiles at ships, it's a totally different world than when I was in.
1: So, Scott, I know I've had the honor of spending some time. I went out to sea on board the USS Tucson twice, which is a fast attack submarine. And, you know, they treated us really well. They fed us exceptionally well. And it was kind of a thrill, but not something I'd want to do for a living. I can imagine when you're at sea, there's some interesting moments. Any sea stories you recall from your time?
2: Yeah, I tell you, there's a ton of them. But I guess one of the ones, we were in a certain part of the world, and we thought that, you know, maybe we needed to take offensive action. And we were sitting right there with the finger on the button ready to fire some missiles. So we didn't have to do it. But I will tell you, and even when we're in the Straits of Hormuz, escorting tankers up and down, they're trying to keep them safe. Yeah, so it was a lot of fun. I mean, when you're 18 years old, 19 years old, and you're out and you're doing this. I just got done watching Band of Brothers. For those of you in the audience, if you have not watched that HBO series, I urge you to do it, because you got guys coming from all over the country, and you get together, and then you start working together. I can't even, you know, it's speechless on this part, because you work together as a team. Going on a sub like you did, I'm sure you had a great time. It was a great experience. But being on the surface Navy, I'll tell you, the food wasn't that great, but we did see the world.
1: The downside from that, Scott, is if, you know, if you're underwater for three and a half months, you're down to peanut butter and jelly. There's not the food deteriorates pretty rapidly on a submarine if you can't surface and get resupply. So when you decided to leave the Navy, did you already have your mindset or going into the travel industry or the hospitality industry, or were there some stops along the way?
2: Exactly. There were stops along the way. I got out of the Navy and did a couple things before I landed my travel gig. I was actually a lobbyist going to Washington, D.C. In the healthcare industry. And then the friend of mine that owned the trade association also owned a travel agency. And this is like 25 years ago. And the travel agent left, and I walked up to my friend, who was my boss, and I said, "Hey, put me in, coach." And he goes, "Sure, run it." And that's how I started my website, cruisegenius.com. I want a flip camera. And this is, 15 years ago. And this is when YouTube was just starting. And this is when Gary Vaynerchuk, who's one of my mentors, he started doing Wine Library. Mr. Beast started doing his stuff when he was like 15, 16 years old. But I got this flip camera, and my wife and I started going on cruises. And my motive for doing YouTube videos was to make my family and friends jealous. Scott Lara, 1961 on Twitter, on board the Carnival Fascination. It's May 15th, 2000. We're going to Nassau. And then, boom, it just started exploding. Now I have over 1.2 million views on my YouTube channel, and it's been a lot of fun.
1: Now, as a sailor, when you're on a cruise, Scott, are you ever tempted to go in there and up to the bridge and tell them how to do it right, or you're not making yourself along
2: the
1: case?
2: No, but there were many times I did go up on the bridge, and I would steer the ship, or I would have my microphone thing talking to the combat information center. But no, I mean, we all know our places, and we know our positions. Back in the day, they had this thing called, they still have it, enlisted surface warfare specialist, where you learn all the different parts of the ship, where you learn the bridge, you learn engineering, you learn everything. And so in case hell does come to breakfast, like it did on the USS Stark, one of my friends got killed on that with that Exocet missile hitting it, you know how to do any kind of job. And so, yeah, I mean, it was a lot of fun, but yeah, the level of respect was a 10.
1: You know, I just am doing the math in my head. In 1979, you were 18. That was when the Iranians took over our embassy, and things were looking pretty sporty for a while there.
2: Absolutely, 100%. And if you remember, Secretary of Defense Caspar Weinberger was serving back there in the Reagan era. And a quick story, I was on a plane, I don't know, 10 years ago, and we were taking off. Of course, I was a civilian. And we're taking off out of Washington, and the right engine catches on fire. We divert to Dulles, and we get off the plane, and a couple steps ahead of me was former Secretary of Defense Caspar Weinberger. So I kind of quickly walked up to him, and I said, "Mr. Secretary, I served with you back in the 80s, and honored to serve with you." And he was short, but he put his hand up on my shoulder. He goes, "We almost bit the dust back there, didn't we, son?" And said, "Yes, sir." So yeah, I've met a lot of people. Secretary Haig, he famously said, "I'm in control" at the White House when Reagan was shot. Yeah, and so... yeah, I saw him in the hotel lobby somewhere, and, General Haig, Scott Lara, U.S. Navy, nice to meet you, son. And so it's been a fun ride. It really has.
1: Why did you decide to leave?
2: Well, I tell you, to be honest with you, it was really tough on my wife and my two young children. And so I went ahead and got out because it was just, because, you get that question a lot. Usually it's from these, older guys, were you in for 30 or in for 25? And no, it's just... it was really hard on the wife, so I made the decision to get out, and I'm glad I did.
1: Scott, when we come back, I'd like to talk more about what you're doing now and your transition. I know a lot of veterans we have on the show have trouble transitioning, and see if you have any advice for that. Ladies and gentlemen, this is your host, Ben Bueller Garcia. We're talking with Scott Lara, who is the president of MilitaryAffairs.com. 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Thank you. Hey, listeners, it's Ben Bueller Garcia, host of American Warrior Radio. His father was a disabled Army veteran. His daughter was born blind. He started guiding and teaching blind skiers in the 80s and saw how powerful skiing was as a therapy for people with disabilities. 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

0: Welcome back to American Warrior Radio, ladies and gentlemen. This is your host, Ben Bueller Garcia. We're very pleased to be talking with Scott Lara. Scott is the president of MilitaryFares.com, the premier organization in the country providing discount fares for veterans, military members, and their families. Scott, so often I've had veterans on, you know, particularly the tip of the spear folks who just have a real hard time transitioning, it appears. They feel like they've lost their purpose, they've lost their sense of mission, they've lost their tribe. You talked about Band of Brothers and the relationship you develop with your shipmates, and I would suspect it's very difficult to replicate that in the private sector. Did you have any issues?
1: That's a brilliant question, because a lot of times men and women get out of the military and they think just because, you know, they went to boot camp, they go to work on time and they walk straight and they polish their shoes, that you're automatically going to get a job. And guys and ladies listening to this broadcast, you have to be realistic. Just because you have those talents, that skill set, you're not going to get a job automatically. You've got to work hard to get that job. And don't just go walking in there and say, hey, you know, I was an E6 and I was E7. I want to lead. A lot of times you got to start at the bottom. And that's kind of what I did. A couple of my first jobs, I started at the bottom, worked my way up. But I will give you this super secret tip, LinkedIn. You've got to get on LinkedIn, and veterans get 1 year of LinkedIn for free. So there's no excuse. That's how I landed this job with MilitaryFares.com. A lot of people don't promote themselves. They're just not like that. They're quiet. They are not out there. My deal is I love to be on TV. I love to be on radio. I love to be on podcasts. So I'm a self-promoter, and you've got to learn to self-promote, because no one is going to promote you except yourself. Your wife is probably the worst person to promote you. She's going to point out every bad thing about you. Your mother-in-law may not say nice things about you. But the thing is, go on LinkedIn and get that free year and then blow yourself up. Talk about everything that you did and everything, and then get the word out about you and start networking. I've got to say, Gary Vaynerchuk, Gary V, look him up right now. Listen to everything Gary says, because Gary talks about promoting yourself. It's a 400 trillion to one shot that you are in this body. And so do not discount that. And that's kind of the way I've approached my whole life and been very successful at it.
0: Scott, I'm curious, going back a little bit, but having wandered the halls of the state legislature and city councils myself quite a bit, I suppose I get the transition from radar man to lobbyist.
1: Well, that's an interesting now, because we're on radio. I'm sure you've all heard the name Rush Limbaugh, and I actually talked to Rush probably 10 times on the year during the time he was alive. I was very fortunate. I knew Bo Snerdley, his call screener, and I knew Kit Carson, his chief of staff, before he passed away. But I've always loved politics. When I was a kid, I met Leonard Nimoy of Star Trek when he came to Chicago to talk about George McGovern for president. So I've always had this thing about politics. And so when I got out of the Navy and I met this guy who not only owns a travel agency and a home health care company, he went to the church I went to. And so this is back during the Clinton years when they were doing the Hillary care. And I walked up to my friend and I said, hey, if you let Hillary do this stuff with healthcare, it's going to really mess up your business. He goes, well, what are you saying? I said, I want to be a lobbyist. I want to go to D.C. and lobby on behalf of the home health industry. We had just formed Home Care Association of America that represented home health agencies. And I made a phone call, and next thing you know, we were in the West Wing talking to Ira Magaziner and other people in the White House about healthcare. And then my success story on that, Ben, was that I knew that if I had a political action committee, I would be able to have influence. So I talked to all these home health agency owners. They all started chipping in money. I formed a political action committee, and then members of Congress were calling me. And so that's kind of how I got into that.
0: Talking about self-promotion, you've been very successful, and just getting started in travel. Is there some kind of a certification, or, you know, how do I know that the travel agent I'm talking to, Scott, is just some knucklehead with a laptop in his mom's basement?
1: You know, the fact of the matter is you don't know that. I mean, okay, there are a lot of travel agents that do have certifications. Like for me, I have IATA, International Association you know, blah, blah, blah. You can be CLIA certified. So, I mean, you do want to ask those questions, but for the most part, like with militaryaffairs.com, you're going to see our online. You do have to be mindful of the people you're talking to. There are certifications out there that people can get, yes.
0: But there's nothing that they, no hoops they have to jump. I mean, anybody can throw out a shingle or set up a website, I guess, more timely statement.
1: That's correct. They're, yeah, I mean, if you want to be a travel agent, but then you got to get with a host agency. You got to get with, you know, cruise planners, or you got to get with, you know, Expedia Cruise or somebody, and there's training. But again, yeah, you're going to know pretty quick if somebody's legitimate or not. That's pretty easy.
0: So, Scott, I'm about your age, and I remember back in the days before the interwebs and cell phones, I was on a, I was trying to get from Sioux Falls back to Tucson, and I'm in the Sioux Falls airport, and the flight's canceled. And I just really wanted to get home, so I asked the young lady behind the counter if I could use their phone, and I called my travel agent, who'd set everything up for me, and I said, look, can you just get, you know, fly me into Phoenix, and then I'll take the stagecoach from Phoenix to Tucson. Well, the stagecoach, the Arizona stagecoach, is a, you know, like a van limousine service, but this little girl who must have been 20 years old behind the counter in South Dakota, she heard me, you know, she thinks Arizona, and she sees me asking to be booked on the stagecoach, and her eyes got real wide, and I don't know what she had in her mind's eye, but it was not probably what she was thinking. John Wayne was not going to drive me from Phoenix to Tucson. I guess back in those days, right now with the internet, pretty much anybody can be their own travel agent if they have the time and the inclination, but the convenience, I back in those days, you almost had to use a travel agent if you wanted to have a good trip.
1: Ben, you make a very good point, because a lot of people, you know, jump on Expedia, jump on Travelocity, click, click, click. You know, what really frustrates me is when people want to buy a cruise and they go to Costco. And the Costco guy's behind the counter, and hey, I want to buy a cruise to, you know, Jamaica, and I want to go. And the guy at Costco says, okay, here, you know, I'll sell you a cruise, and here's $100 gift card to Costco. The question is this: has that guy at the Costco store been to Jamaica? Has he been to Aruba, Bonaire, Curacao, Martinique, St. Barts, St. Kitts? Scott Lara has, and Scott Lara is going to give you the super secret tips to make your vacation good. And so the fact of the matter is that, sure, you can book stuff yourself, but you know what happens, Ben? People jump on Facebook groups, the St. Barts group or the, you know, Carnival Elation group, and they'll say, tell me the hidden gems. The hidden gems. You know, tell me the best cabin to get. So in the hopes of saving one or two pennies, they'll go to Costco or they'll book something, you know, and then they ask everybody else for advice. And that's what travel agents like myself are for, because I've been there, I've done that, and I share those tips with my audience on thecruisegenius.com and also on militaryaffairs.com and, of course, you know, on my YouTube channel.
0: Scott, when we come back, I've heard stories about how vacations are very important, particularly for military families, because they spend a lot of time separated. When we come back, we want to talk about that a little bit, get your perspective, and then also share what's available through militaryaffairs.com. Ladies and gentlemen, this is your host, Ben Bieler Garcia. We'll be right back.
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8: Steadier rain at times tonight as the latest front makes its way through. Should wrap up early on your Monday morning. Lows right around 60. Highs tomorrow, lower 80s with any sort of breaks of sunshine developing as the showers give way during the morning. Should be a little more comfortable into Tuesday as well with highs in the lower 80s. Next front not arriving until later Wednesday or into Thursday. From the Stormwatch 9 Weather Center, I'm meteorologist Kevin Skorupa.
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0: Welcome back to American Warrior Radio, ladies and gentlemen. This is your host, Ben Bueller Garcia. We're back talking with Scott Lara. Scott is the president of militaryaffairs.com. I'll spell that for you. I shouldn't have to, but it's militaryfares.com. Scott, as I mentioned, I'm a civilian, but I interact quite a bit with the military. And I've been told that, you know, particularly like we mentioned, the USS Eisenhower Carrier Group at sea for going on 10 months now. And for that reason, I've been told that military families, I mean, they really take their vacation time seriously because they're separated so often. You know, particularly in those early years, you might be gone 6 months and, you know, your kids sprouted like a weed. And it's like, where did that time go? I maybe missed that opportunity. Do you get a sense that that is the case? Do you hear that from your clients?
1: 110%. Yeah, my kids are grown now, but when I was in the Navy and we did have those vacations, they meant a lot to my wife and my kids. And I'll tell you, I read a statistic the other day, Ben, that 75% of the time, you know your kids only like from the age of 12 and below. And then when they get older than that, you only know them like 25%. And what that means is that once they grow up, they're moving on, they're doing this, they want to hang with their friends, and they don't want anything to do with the parents. So you got to take advantage of those younger years. And so the time you're on leave, you know, taking your kids, if it's Disney, or if it's to Europe, or if it's on a cruise, whatever it is, you've got to maximize that time. And I will say, and I know I'm going a little bit dark on this, but one of my friends in the Navy, his grandson passed away before the age of 8 years old of a brain tumor. We only have today. And so I urge people, it's kind of like waiting to have kids, right? I'm going to wait till have kids till I can afford it. I have a newsflash for you. You'll never be able to afford kids. My daughter was born when I was 23. My son was born when I was 25. I'm now going to be 63 in August. And I'm so glad we had our kids early because we're able to spend quality time with them. And now I have three grandchildren, a six-year-old, a four-year-old, a little six-month-old. And Ben, I could tell you, I spent as much time as I can with those grandkids because it's so important to me.
0: What is the coolest vacation? You've probably hard to say. It's like asking who your favorite child is, which one you love the most. But what's the coolest vacation if you had to pick one that you booked for a military family?
1: Well, I'd have to say, you know, the 14-day Southern Caribbean cruises for like Aruba, Bonaire, Curacao, Martinique, St. Bart, St. Kitts. Because the fact of the matter is, you unpack once, you know, and then you're hitting all these islands, food's included, entertainment's included, your lodging's included. So yeah, I think 14-day Southern Caribbean cruises, also Virgin Voyages. They are adults only, no kids, no tipping, no gratuities. And I actually booked my daughter and son-in-law on two Virgin Voyages cruises, and they loved it because we were babysitting their kids at the time, which is fine with us. But yeah, cruises are just, they're a 10 for me. That, you know, everybody's different. Like, you may like pepperoni on your pizza and I want pineapple. And it just depends. And that's my job, is when I talk to people, you know, what do you want? What are you looking for? What's your expectations? And then I kind of line up the stars and get them what they like.
0: If you mentioned pineapple and pizza in the same sentence again, this interview's over, Scott.
1: Yes, sir.
0: Some things just should not happen. So I do briefings at our local Air Force Base, kind of Chamber of Commerce briefings. And, you know, a lot of us, we're headquartered out of Tucson. That's our flagship station. So I can be on the beaches of Mexico. I can drive down there in about 2 hours and 20 minutes. But for a long time, military personnel were prohibited from crossing the border because it's just such a mess. Are there other unique challenges that members of the military might experience when they're planning their travel that they hadn't thought about? I mean, if I have a significantly higher security clearance, are there places of the world that I'm just not allowed to go to?
1: You've got to really be mindful of what's going on, because like with COVID, a friend of mine who was like a lieutenant in the Navy, she was not able to go to Cancun during COVID. And so, again, you got to check with your base commander or your superior officer and just say, hey, you know, I got my 2 weeks leave. I'm thinking of going here or going there. But a friend of mine is a colonel in the Army, and he was just in Cancun, and there was no problem. But again, as far as security clearances, I really don't think there's any limitations. But of course, you don't want to be going to Russia. Yeah. You don't want to be going to China. You know, there's some places that, I mean, just, you know, that's low-hanging fruit, you know, not to where to go. But What I recommend is military members talk to their friends and say, hey, where did you go? Did you have a good time? And I think word of mouth is kind of a great thing.
0: And by all means, make sure you clear out your luggage and that there's no shell casings left over.
1: That's an amazing story. And for the folks in the audience that don't know about this, and Ben, I'm glad you brought that up. These folks were on a cruise and they went to Turks and Caicos. And about 6 months ago, they passed a law that, you know, if you have ammunition, you know, we can keep you in jail up to 12 years. And so these guys, you know, Oklahoma, they're from Oklahoma. One guy was. And I didn't know. And there were some shells in his carry-on. And next thing you know, what blows me away, Ben, is that TSA at the airports didn't catch it. The cruise line didn't catch it. But Turks and Caicos, they got some good x-ray machines, and they nabbed them. So, yeah, definitely be mindful of that.
0: Was this, I didn't follow very closely, Scott, was this live ammunition or just the shell casings?
1: No, it was live ammo.
0: Oh, boy. Yeah.
1: Yeah.
0: Don't be that guy. So, MilitaryAffairs.com was founded in 2002 by military members and their families. So, I'm getting it was, I mean, its origin story is sort of, you're sort of like the USAA of the travel world.
1: Yeah, that's a good analogy because, yeah, Military Affairs was founded back then. And then I came on board about a year ago because, you know, after COVID, you know, we got a, you know, what happened? You know, travel was down. And so, the person, you saw me on LinkedIn, and again, to those in the audience, jump on LinkedIn and promote yourselves. But I was on there, and he saw that not only am I a U.S. Navy veteran, but I'm heavily in the travel industry. You know, 150 days on Holland America Line, 75 days on Carnival. I've been on Virgin Voyages. I've been on MSC. I've been on NCL. And he goes, "Wow, you kind of check all the boxes." And I said, "Put me in, Coach. Let me build it." And it's been, I tell you, this is not work. It is just plain fun helping fellow veterans and active duty people get discounts on travel. That's my payday. I love to help people save money. And, you know, I go to a Jaguars game here in Jacksonville. And if you remember Johnny Carson back in the day, he'd go out there after he walked out the curtain and he had his hands down to his side and his people were clapping for him. He'd have his fingers like, you know, moving up, you know, like, yeah, more. And that's what I do at a Jaguars game when they say, you know, hey, members of the military, stand up, you know, okay, thank you. And that's nice. And I'm never insulted by it or anything like that. I respect that, you know. But if I can help a member of the military or a veteran save money on travel, that's really money in their pocket.
0: Now, this, as I mentioned, I at least from what I saw on the interwebs, you're the leading online travel agency for active and retired service members. Are your services only available exclusively to members of the military or veterans and their families?
1: You know, if a civilian calls in, you know, they're going to help you out. But again, we talk to members of the military. They get verified because the hotels and the airlines, we have special agreements with them. And so, you know, but again, anybody that calls in, we're going to be able to help them. But again, my job with MilitaryAffairs.com is to promote this on this program, on others, for active duty and veterans and family members of the members, because we've negotiated great deals with them.
0: And so how does this work? Is part of your job scouring the world for hotels or resorts or cruise lines or airlines? I think you've got relationships with over 650 airlines from what I read online. That's a ton.
1: Well, you know, myself and my team work diligently daily. You know, like I've been on the phone with Palladium Hotel Group. I've been on the phone with Sandals. I've been on the phone with Virgin Voyages. Yes, that's part of my job to negotiate these deep discounts for the military.
0: Are you specifically looking for organizations or the name escapes me, but there's a outdoor log cabin hunting fishing place that, well, I tell you what, let's come back to that after the break. I got to take a break and pay for the show, Scott. I'm sure you understand. Ladies and gentlemen, this is your host, Ben Buehler-Garcia. We're talking with Scott Lehrer, who is the president of MilitaryAffairs.com. 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We'll be right back.
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0: Welcome back to American Warrior Radio, ladies and gentlemen. This is Ben Bueller Garcia having a great learning experience with Scott Lara, who is the president of MilitaryFares.com. They are the leading online travel agency providing discounted and cost-saving vacations and travel for members of our military and the veteran community. Scott, one of the other things I want to bring up real quick, you mentioned you verify these folks. How does that work? Do you need like a DD-214, or how can you confirm that they've earned these discounts?
1: And that's a good question. And again, that's kind of a behind the curtain kind of stuff. We do have systems in place that when a member of the military or a veteran goes to MilitaryAffairs.com and they're going click, click, click, there is a way that we are able to determine that, and that's proprietary. But if somebody calls in, you know, the upper right-hand corner, you can either click to call in or call in, you know, regular. My staff will be asking questions and then letting the members of the military know, listen, when you get to the airport, you know, you got to show your military ID. And so, yes, we do cover that because, as I mentioned earlier, the airlines, the hotels, the cruise lines, they're willing to give discounts, but only, you know, to those that are eligible. Let's talk about Carnival, for example. You know, if somebody was to call me today and say, Scott, I want to book a cruise on Carnival, you know, yes, I'm going to need your DD-214, and then I would fax that in to Carnival to confirm it. I mean, that's what I've done myself because I'm a Navy veteran. And so

0: you know, it's going to come from somewhere. And so I think most people don't know that Carnival offers a military discount. But when I'm on my social media, when I'm on my YouTube channel, when I'm on Twitter, I'm on LinkedIn, and I promote that Carnival gives a military discount, that's what I do. But to answer your question directly, yes, some do and some don't. And the ones that don't, Scott Lehrer is making a call to those folks and saying, hey, listen, you know, I've got a large group of people who have purchased from me before. Would you like for me to promote your travel services to my audience? And they're like, absolutely. And so that's cool.
1: Scott, as long as you don't put ammunition in your luggage, sometimes on vacation things can go wrong. I would guess that customer service is very important in your line of work overall, particularly given that you're a fellow veteran, you want to make sure to take care of them. Yeah, the reviews on your website are outstanding. What kind of customer support infrastructure does MilitaryAffairs.com have to jump in when something... Because, you know, I don't want that family of five blaming Scott for a terrible vacation.
0: Well, you make a very good point. I have a team of dedicated staff. When you call in that number, they've been trained by me. And I've told them what I expect. And a friend of mine said, it's not what you expect, it's what you inspect. And so I make sure that my staff is up to speed on how to take care of members of the military. And then, of course, the firewall is, and I am available. I give my email out, scott@militaryfairs.com. And if somebody's got a problem, I will move heaven and earth to make sure it's right. Because all we are is our reputation, Ben. You never have a second chance to make a good first impression. And if somebody comes to Military Affairs, I want them to feel great about the service, the customer service they get, and I want them to tell all their friends. And you and I both know that people tend to leave bad reviews more than good reviews. And I'm a kind of person, I will leave good reviews. If you look at my Google reviews for me, I leave a lot of good reviews when they're earned. And so on a scale of 1 to 10, customer service is a 50 for me.
1: Scott, the other kind of unique thing about being in the military is sometimes you've got a book, you know, you got a sudden deployment or a change of station or, you know, things come up. Are you able to help with that as well? It's not just a vacation. It's like, Scott, I got to go here right away, and can you save me some money?
0: 100%. We have a lot of guys and ladies that will call in, hey, I got orders, I need to move quick. And we move heaven and earth to get them from A to B. Happens all the time.
1: I want to save some time because I'm hoping that I can get, I mean, clearly you're a very salty sailor. You're seasoned, as we say. You know, I want to save some time for some tips. But again, are there any other things that I should be concerned about that might be particular to me as a member of the military? Or, I mean, for example, if I'm, you know, I spent 6 weeks touring India, and I made sure that the doctor gave me those magic little white pills just in case. Is that part of the briefing that you give to your clients? Okay, you're going here. Here's some things that are particular to that region that you need to be aware of.
0: We point them in the right direction on that. My staff doesn't have, you know, that data, but what we will tell them is, like, for example, if you're going to the Amazon or something, you need to get these, you know, shots or whatever. You know, we point them in the right direction because that's their lead, the people that know this stuff. And there's different places of the world that you do have to be, you know, vaccinated. And there are folks that do that. My main concern is to take care of our military and our veterans to make sure that they're, you know, getting the travel they need, you know, with their layovers and making sure all the stars line up.
1: Well, I would think that would maybe be an advantage of working with military clients if they've deployed. I mean, they probably have all their vaccinations, right? I mean, unless it's something...
0: For the most part, they do, unless they're at a duty station right now where they don't need them. You know, it goes back to Band of Brothers. I mean, and folks, if you have not watched that miniseries, again, I know I've said it before, watch that. That has changed my life. But the point I'm trying to say is that, yes, if you're active duty military, 9 times out of 10, the medical base there will get you up to speed on your shots and vaccinations. But for the most part, Ben, when people travel, Aruba, Bonaire, Curacao, Martinique, St. Barts, St. Kitts, you know, they're not going to require, you know, over-the-top shots. Now, of course, during COVID, I mean, I went to Jamaica. I had to be tested for COVID at the Palladium Resort, and there was a whole mess on that. And fortunately, hopefully, that's in the rearview mirror.

0: Scott, we've got about 3 minutes left. What are the tips? I mean, if there was a four-page paperback manual that Scott Lehrer was going to provide me if I was particularly taking a vacation overseas that I need to think about it and prepare for, what would be some of those suggestions, particularly if I'm traveling with a family with maybe younger kids?
1: Yeah, that's a very good question because I got a six-year-old and a four-year-old. Number one, preparation, 100%. I know a friend of mine today about this. You've got to prepare. You've got to take time away from your job and away from watching the kids and delve into where you're going. And I can tell you, before I went to Cancun, I learned as much as I could about it. Before I went to Jamaica, before I went to the Dominican Republic, take time out of your day to learn about the destinations, because a lot of times you go and you miss so much stuff. For example, my daughter and son-in-law just returned from Greece. They were on a Virgin Voyages cruise. And my daughter took the time to learn about, to do things, to go to the places. And in Italy, you know, there's a huge issue with pickpocketers. So be sure that you either have a strap or something to protect your passport and your credit card. So all I'm saying is to do the research to make sure that when you do take that trip, if it's to Alaska or Iceland, go there with a head full of knowledge so you come back with great memories.
0: Scott, it's been a real pleasure here. We're running out of time. In fact, I've got a, I've had an author on who's a former Delta Force operator who has written, gosh, I don't know, 10, 12 best-selling thrillers. And he's got to go visit the locations that he puts in his book. So I'm going to send him an email and say he needs to contact you and make sure he gets some discount on travel next time. I tell you, one of the best vacations I ever took in my life was a Windjammer cruise. I was on the Phantom, which unfortunately now is sitting at the bottom of the Caribbean after a bad encounter with the hurricane. What would be, if you were to pick your top two domestic destinations, what would they be?
1: Oh my gosh, that's so, I mean, I'm from Chicago, so I'd love to go back to Chicago and go to a couple Cubs games and eat some great pizza. And then, boy, I tell you, the second one, that'd be a tough one. I mean, I don't want to go to Las Vegas. I think it's 117 degrees out there. So I wouldn't, I've been to Vegas many times. Boy, that's a tough one. Chicago and, I don't know, maybe Wisconsin. I think Wisconsin is cool.
0: I tell you what, I'll encourage folks, just ladies and gentlemen, just go to militaryfares.com and explore the options they got available there. And again, I want to emphasize, you don't have to be active duty military to take advantage of their programs. You can be a veteran as well, and they'll get you a great raise. Scott Lehrer, thanks so much for spending your time with our listeners today.
1: Thank you, Ben.
0: And by the way, there's that very cool submarine museum in Chicago with the German submarine.
1: Yes, it's the Beale Museum. I bet they're going there.
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3: 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Relationships, careers, money, vacations, buy a car or a house, even what to say to win an argument. You can't imagine the questions AI is now answering. Young people are turning to AI for solutions. But before the rest of us laugh, know this. We're doing it too. You wouldn't let your mother choose your spouse, but accordingly, AI gets a vote. We've gone from let me sleep on it to let me ask the robot. Technology helping us make better decisions is probably a good thing, but there's a difference between getting information and surrendering judgment. Get this, more than half the population uses AI, but 73% oppose AI data centers. How does that work? Maybe the question isn't whether AI is getting smarter, it says, are we at risk of getting dumber? You've been listening to The Mike Hewitt Show, business, work, and politics like you've never heard it before. 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
1: Assessing the aftermath. I'm Angelo Bavaro, Fox News. Hawaii leaders giving an update on what is now Tropical Storm Lala and the damage that storm caused.
2: As Lala weakens and moves away from the islands, it's revealing damage and potential dangers in its wake. Hawaii Governor Josh Green said preliminary estimates show
3: 100 houses or more are damaged and lost.
2: He added, through the storm, rain saturated land on Hawaii and other locations, which will present an additional hazard moving forward.
3: When you have 28 inches of rain, they had 28 inches of rain in some areas, there's just going to be a ton of landslides on the Big Island.
2: Flash flood warnings and other advisories are in effect for most of the island chain. Gernal Scott, Fox News.
1: Historic flooding in Indiana has left at least seven people dead after days of severe storms. The White River reached record levels, forcing evacuations and hundreds of rescues. Officials warn residents to stay away from fast-moving floodwaters. The Trump administration has approved an emergency declaration to provide federal disaster assistance. President Trump is ordering the Pentagon to scale back the joint exercises the U.S. and South Korea have conducted for decades. Fox's Jill Nadeau reports.
4: The president posted on Truth Social that he's instructed the Secretary of War to substantially reduce U.S. joint military exercises with South Korea. That comes just days after North Korea resumed ballistic missile testing activities that are banned by the U.N. But the president said he has a good relationship with North Korea's Kim Jong-un, and since he's been leader of the U.S., the North Koreans have been unthreatening. The president also made it clear he's not happy that the South Koreans didn't assist the U.S. in military action against Iran. Jill Nadeau, Fox News.
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1: A 60-day ceasefire between the U.S. and Iran appears set to expire tomorrow without a peace agreement.
8: Reports indicate very little progress on a diplomatic solution to reopen the Strait of Hormuz and address Iran's nuclear ambitions. This weekend, Iran continued attacks in the strait. On Saturday, a bulk carrier reported being hit by an unknown projectile. A day prior, an Emirati oil vessel was also targeted. With a focus on Iran, we're also tracking the latest developments between Israel and Iran-backed Hezbollah in Lebanon. Hezbollah violated the ceasefire over the weekend, wounding three Israeli soldiers. This prompted Israel to launch a new round of airstrikes against targets in southern Lebanon.
1: Fox's Trey Yingst. The Russia-Ukraine war is escalating with both sides launching major drone and missile attacks. Ukraine carried out one of its largest drone assaults on Russia, killing at least six people. Russia also launching strikes across Ukraine, killing civilians and damaging infrastructure, while a NATO fighter jet shot down a drone that entered Romanian airspace. Attorney General Todd Blanche says he is committed to delivering justice for those the government wronged.
9: Ahead of his nomination as Attorney General, Todd Blanche faced pressure to provide guarantees on a couple issues. One of them was the $1.8 billion anti-weaponization fund. Well, Blanche appeared on Fox News Sunday saying that both he and the president believe that the Justice Department was used against people and that Trump thinks those people should be compensated. That being said, Blanche says that individuals could sue. The fund will not be used.
10: The fund is dead, or whatever word you want to use. It never started, so it's not as if the fund is coming back.
9: Another concern, the Department of Justice's settlement that shields President Trump and family members from past IRS tax audits. Blanche clarified the audit immunity does not cover future tax returns.
1: That is Fox's Alex Hogan reporting. I'm Angelo Bavaro, and this is Fox News.
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1: Hi, Billy Cunningham, the great American. Welcome this Sunday night throughout the world. I want to thank WCB AM, WWCB AM, and... in Erie, Pennsylvania, also FMTKF in Moorhead City, North Carolina, joining a small pack of renegades, now almost 600 stations strong on Sunday night. But welcome to WWCB and FM and also FMTKF in Moorhead City, North Carolina. God knows that both are great cities, Pennsylvania. John Fetterman, who you elected, I didn't think it was possible for me to say 4 years ago that Fetterman is my favorite Democratic senator, but I do it now. In North Carolina, you got a big decision coming up this fall. We'll see what happens with that. But to those two new stations, welcome aboard. Secondly, there's a little bit of unease happening in the markets as I speak. What, 7 minutes after the hour? That Japan is, shall we say, in difficulty right now. And there's certainly rumors at CNBC and elsewhere that there might be liquidity problems with Japan, and that $6 trillion of monies need to be flushed into the economy at some point. And we may have to stand up again. You may know that Japan is America's number one holder of our debt. Well over $1 trillion of debt is held by the Japanese. And when they need money, they will dump their bonds, which are assets, which is over $1 trillion. And if they do that into the open markets, that's going to cause the price of interest on everything to go up, housing and cars and whatever it might be. And hopefully right now the Dow Jones is down about 0.4%. We'll see what happens by the time the market opens in about 11 and a half hours from now. Who knows? But I know there's a little bit of angst going on. You might recall about a month ago that Scott Bessent, who's my second favorite cabinet official, Treasury Secretary, said that it was in our interest to not bail out Japan, but to stand behind them when they start borrowing money as a government, because it's in our mutual interest for the Japanese government not to fall. I have a guest coming up later that's going to tell you about 35% of all the money spent in Ecuador, a small country in South America, are money sent by Ecuadorians back to Ecuador. We're financing the world. And despite the efforts of Donald Trump recently, which have been very successful, I might add, the American taxpayer is underwriting the medical care directly and indirectly for most of the world, because we handle the cost of all research and development and pass on lower prices to the rest of the world, and we're bearing those expenses along with the expenses of defending the entire world, the military budget of this country, which the Trumpster now wants $1.5 trillion. Every day, as you know, we borrow $3 billion in new money just to pay interest on the national debt, which at this point has crossed $40 trillion. And we can't cut our way out of that. The penny plan would make a lot of sense. My brother-in-arms, Sean Hannity, has often said, just spend 1% less every year. Came out of the congressman, I think it was Timothy Penny, I think from Minnesota, might have been Wisconsin, that said we can get rid of the debt in 10 years by simply reducing spending by 1%. And nobody wants to do that. The Democrats would never agree to do that. They want to spend, in fact, more money. And all the Republican and Democratic presidents up to 2001 had an accumulated national debt of $4.5 trillion. From 1776 until 2001, one might say lots of things happened. Would you agree? The Americans then in charge borrowed in the markets a total of $4.5 trillion. And the last 25 years, Democrats and Republican presidents have borrowed an additional $35 trillion, which is 8.5 times spent between 1776 and 2001. That is disgusting and despicable. And it can't continue, but it will, because Donald Trump's budget calls for borrowing $2 trillion for the next 3 to 4 years, And if the Democrats, God forbid, take over in 2028, they're going to accelerate the failure. And it's going to take some obscure event somewhere in the world, like the Japanese dumping $1 trillion in our debt, the bonds, in order for us to realize we got a major problem caused by the spending of Democrats and Republicans, both parties. So we have a guest later on to talk about that a little bit, Joshua Phillip of Epoch Times TV, et cetera. He's going to come on later. Plus, later on, we have Administrator of the EPA is going to be here, Lee Zeldin. I'm going to ask him about what's happening with so many of the prices of gasoline and diesel. What effect does the EPA have on that, which is significant? In fact, when you think about it, which I try to do regularly, the election's coming up. In the first week in November, the election results probably will not be known until the middle to end of November. It's going to be tight. It's going to be close. The party, shall we say, out of power, tends to do better than the party in power. This time's different, I hope. That if gasoline prices are high, which they are, the resolution of the Democrats would cause gasoline prices to go even higher. They do not believe in drilling. They do not believe in coal. Clean coal. They do not believe they cancel pipelines all over the place, and they want strict EPA rules that make it difficult for energy suppliers to do their job. So if you restrict grossly the supply of gasoline and diesel, my friends in the trucking industry, like Wayne Carucci and others, tell me that diesel is over $5 a gallon many places, and California is about $8 a gallon. The policies of the Democratic Party would do what to the price of gasoline? Would it cause it to go up or down if you restrict supply? Let me give you the answer. Prices would go up. When it comes to food and groceries, when about 80 million Americans pay nothing for food because of EBT, food stamps, SNAP, etc., about 80 million Americans pay nothing. Those who pay something are going to pay for their food, plus all the others, tens of millions, and don't give a nickel into the system. Now, the policy of the Democratic Party is to have more people on food stamps and SNAP and EBT, electronic benefit cards, etc. They want to spend more money on that. Will that cause gasoline prices to go up or down? Let me give you the answer. Gasoline prices would go up, and grocery prices and food prices would go up. Absolutely. Let's talk about housing expense, which is so expensive. When you restrict the growth of housing because of certain policies of municipal and state governments, when you tell those in the housing industry that because of the deficit to buy a new home is 5-7%, et cetera, when in New York City and many major cities, they're going after landlords. They're telling landlords that basically you cannot evict anyone. And secondly, you can't raise the rents to reflect your housing expenses. So in New York City and Chicago and Los Angeles, when no new housing is being built, when no new apartments are being built, when landlords cannot evict tenants who don't pay, when there's a rent freeze but no freeze on expenses built into the rent, where prices go up or down, guess what? They're going to go up. In fact, New York City right now, in the first 6 months of the Mamdani term, the average rent of an apartment has soared to the highest price ever, which is $6,655 a month in Manhattan, $6,600 a month for a unit of 1,000 feet, $6,600 a month. So the policies of the Democratic Party cause housing expenses to rise, cause food and grocery costs to go up, to have gasoline and diesel fuel prices to go up. Throw on top of that the circumstances of medical care. Practically every Democrat I know is running a campaign based upon the high cost of medical care. Well, guess what? The policies of the Democrat Party make you pay more, not less, for medical expenses. You might recall their major resolution was, of course, Obamacare. Like your plan, keep your plan. Like your doctor, keep your doctor. At that point, Barack Obama promised that he would lower your premiums by an average of $2,500 per family per year. Government gets involved in something, prices go one direction, and that's up. So Obama promised $2,500 a year per family less because of Obamacare. Well, under the Democrats, it went the opposite direction. Now it's increased by more than $10,000 instead of down $2,500 per year. It's up more than $10,000 a year. So when the Democrats promised during the campaign, we're going to lower the price of food, their policies provide the opposite, because 80 million Americans pay nothing for their food. And if you're paying for food, if you're eating in a restaurant, if you're going through a McDonald's, you're paying your bill, but also the bills of all those the Democratic Party say you need to pay. And gasoline prices are too high. Right now, even in Cincinnati, where I live, the cheapest gas is about $3.88 a gallon. Well, the policies of the Democrat Party would cause gasoline prices to go up even higher, because you can't drill anywhere, you can't have new pipelines, EPA rules are restrictive. So the policies cause the opposite of what they intend. And when it comes to jobs, when you mandate through government an hourly wage, irrespective of the contribution that person is making to an employer, it causes employers in fast food restaurants, like in California, to fire low-wage people. They can't afford to pay $25 an hour plus the other benefits mandated by government. So instead of increasing jobs, what happened? It produces fewer jobs. So the policies bring about exactly what they seek to avoid. And in education, have you heard about the education problems in America? Of course. Take the 50 largest cities in America. Who in their right mind would send a boy or girl to a public school in New York City or Milwaukee or Chicago or Sacramento or Seattle? Who in their right mind would do that? So to oppose that, in certain red states, of which I'm a proud member of, in Cincinnati, the Republicans have a voucher system, which means in Ohio it's about $8,000 a year. If your kid's in a failing school district, which almost all of them are controlled by the Democratic Party, take your kid out, go to a Catholic school or a private school, and they will pay $8,000 of your tuition. Do the Democrats like that or not? Of course not, because it gives parents choices. See, when it comes to killing babies in the womb, the Democrats love choices. Talk to Catholic Governor Healey, female Healey, in Massachusetts. They love choices. But when it comes to public education, they don't want you to have any choices at all, even though the product produced by the public schools are collapsing. So we got problems, serious problems. I know something about Cincinnati public schools. Had on one of the board members about 2 weeks ago on my local show. And we talked about 35,000 students at CPS, Cincinnati Public Schools. I said, well, break it down. She said it's about 55% female, about 45% male. I said, okay, what else? She said we have 45% are chronically absent from school, and 71% of black boys are chronically absent from school. In addition to that, we have about 3,000 students who are homeless. They have nowhere to go. Terrible circumstances, not their fault. Have about 2,500 children that have special needs, individual programs, very expensive. And many of those kids honestly don't receive a quality education. And on top of that, there's about 4,000 kids there, shall we say, that don't speak the English. It's called ESL. 70 languages and dialects of those almost 4,000 students. What kind of education are they receiving? How much chaos is there in the classrooms when you can't discipline the students who are acting up? All it is expensive daycare. That's all it is. The majority of the students graduate from urban school districts incapable of reading. It's incredible. Kind of like Attorney Benjamin Crump, who tried to read out of an autopsy report. He couldn't understand the words he was reading. It's about the Nolan Wells situation. It's unbelievable. And so when there are problems in America, the Donald, the Trumpster, seeks to solve these problems. He wants to lower the price of gasoline. He wants to lower the price of groceries. He wants to lower the price and give more vouchers out for public education. He wants to lower the price of pharmaceuticals, and he's been successful with that. And he wants to lower the price of medical care because his policies work. In reality, the Democrats propose policies that will cause the opposite of what they intend. So don't listen to some silly commercial during this crazy season talking about how much Democrats will lower the price of groceries when their policies cause them to go up, or the price of gasoline. Their policies cause them gasoline, diesel prices to skyrocket because of lack of supply. Well, let's continue with more. We'll set up tonight's big show on the other side. 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

You know, it's a great idea to buy your product from American Hands and Ranchers. Great idea. I endorse it 1,000%. Something broke a couple hours ago, which is interesting. This reminds me of the Graham Plattner situation in Maine. Headline, Haley Stevens, you might know she's a goofball left-winger congresswoman from Michigan who lost a primary to Dr. El Sayed. And she's urging Dr. Abdul to ditch Hassan Piker affiliation after the Michigan primary. Of course, he didn't want to do that because he believes in the same things that Hassan Piker believes in, including that America deserved 9/11, that the 3,000 men and women murdered on that day by Islamic extremists, Osama bin Laden, etc., we deserved it. And the defeated Democrat is saying that Dr. Abdul needs to drop the affiliation with this far left winger, Hassan Piker. Otherwise, Michigan Senate seat's going to go to Mike Rogers, who's eminently qualified. Representative Haley Stevens urged Democratic Senate nominee Dr. Abdul, who's not a doctor, who defeated her in Michigan's fierce Democratic primary, to sever ties with far left streamer Hassan Piker. And she maintains that her primary season criticism of Piker, even while backing Dr. Abdul, described herself as still committed to the party, but serious mistakes are being made, including a lot of the research being done on Dr. Abdul, who's not a doctor. And the fact that, for those of us that love dogs and cats, the radical Islamist believes that dogs are the work of the demons, the devil, and that when he was in charge of certain doggy compounds and pounds in Detroit as the medical officer, he caused the death of 5,000 dogs because Islamists do not like dogs at all. By the way, for those of us who enjoy the company of animals, little pooches and puppies, that's rather disgusting, but that's the view in the Islamic world about dogs. And now the Democratic Party of Michigan is concerned that the association with Piker, who has been an avowed supporter of Hamas and wants to destroy Western civilization, may hurt Dr. Abdul in the general election. You think so? Think it might have some impact in the general election when you associate the day before the primary with someone like Piker? My friend Sean Hannity has done great exposés on him, and by the way, the exposés are going to increase, not less, than they're going to get worse. Some of these nominees of the Democrat Party are despicable. Now, say what you want about Haley Stevens. She's a little bit of a clown, and her idiosyncratic facial gestures are too much for me. But at least she's a mainstream, far-left, progressive female Democrat. You can't say that about Dr. Abdul. Can't say it at all. And so we'll see what happens down the road, how the Michigan... And by the way, in Michigan, I guess they have a semi-annual convention. They're going to have one next month in Michigan. And the Jewish Democratic Attorney General will not attend because she says, among those individuals like Dr. Abdul, I would not physically be safe. So the Democratic Attorney General would not be safe around Dr. Abdul in Michigan. What about that one? Your calls are next. Bill Cunningham with you every Sunday night.

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0: And I know that George Sloppenopoulos and others, ABC News on Sunday morning, won't cover this. So I'll mention once again briefly that Dana Nessel is the female Democratic Attorney General of the state of Michigan. She's been there for 8 years. She's a apparatchik. She's not running for something this year, but she's still the sitting Attorney General for the next, 5 months. And she's attended every state convention for the last 15 years. And she said that it would be dangerous for her to attend the Democratic convention in the state of Michigan because of the rhetoric of Dr. Abdul and Hans Piker and others who hate Jews and want Israel wiped off the face of the earth, blaming the Jews for everything from climate change to the price of gasoline to the southern border. The Jews did it all. And I believe she's a Jewish woman, Dana Nessel, who's a left-wing progressive attorney general. What does it say about the candidacy of Dr. Abdul and Hassan Piker if the sitting Democratic liberal attorney general of Michigan would not feel safe going to a Michigan convention? If I'm her, I'm going. But she said repeatedly as recently as 2 days ago, she would not feel safe walking the hallways of hotels and in the convention center itself because of all the hatred the Democratic Party has for Jews. Unbelievable. That should be front line and center. Dr. Abdul should get a hold of Dana Nessel, the sitting attorney general, and welcome her to the convention, but tone down the rhetoric and quit blaming the Jews constantly for every bad thing in the world, which is what Hassan Piker and Dr. Abdul do frequently, and many Democrats. For those who think that John Ossoff, the one of the U.S. senators from state of Georgia, would be a good Democratic nominee for president or vice president, I would ask them to take a look at Josh Shapiro, the sitting governor of Pennsylvania, who might have carried Pennsylvania for Democratic nominee in 2024, but the Democratic nominee did not want a Jew on the ticket. How's that possible? How's that possible? The Democratic Party can be that anti-Semitic and that anti-Jew that a Jew need not apply. It's unbelievable. Unbelievable. And it continues, and it's getting worse. The Jews are being stigmatized like never before. So we'll see what happens down the road, but that, to me, is a story that came out a couple hours ago, that the sitting U.S. Congressman, Haley Stevens, headline, Haley Stevens urges El Said to ditch Hassan Piker affiliation after the Michigan primary. So Kamala Harris wouldn't pick a Jew, Shapiro. So the Democratic Party, which has become viciously anti-Semitic, is not going to pick John Ossoff, who's Jewish. It's unbelievable. Kamala Harris, you can't tell me that Josh Shapiro was not more competent and brought a better state, so to speak, to the 24 ticket than Tim Walz. But because Josh is Jewish, it couldn't happen. And after he was interviewed, in his book, he talks about the interview of the Kamala Harris acolytes. And one of the first questions asked, are you loyal to Israel or loyal to America? That's the mentality of the anti-Semitic views of the modern Democratic Party. Even though right now in New York City, the polling indicated that when Mamdani ran for mayor, 45% of Jews voted for Mamdani. That's kind of like chickens voting for KFC. It's unbelievable. I shake my head. Let's take some calls. Coming up later will be Administrator Lee Zeldin. And also with us tonight will be Dr. Kurt Maselli of Do No Harm, what's happening with transgender rights, and so much more. So let's continue now. Let's go to Paul in Michigan with Mike Rogers. And Paul in Michigan, welcome to the Bill Cunningham Show. And Paul, how are you?
1: Well, I'm doing okay to that certain extent that you were just talking about. We'll cover Mike Rogers real quick, but I got some breaking news out of Dearborn when we're ready for that. Yeah, Mike Rogers' father was a shop teacher, you know, in the education system. And one thing I'll tell you about all the ads I'm seeing about El Said is that there's nothing about education. There's free this, free that. You know, he wants free Medicaid, free Medicare, he wants free food, all this stuff, but nothing about education. But their education is a little more different than our thinking, because they want to indoctrinate to this whole, you know, Democrat Socialist of America idea. But, you know, when it comes down to really education, we need to be educated on a little bit more of what I'm going to educate you right now about something. Dearborn, there's a Christian organization. You talk about the Jewish and how they've been, you know, just, I don't know how to put it. I mean, that's just disgusting what we hear about, how they don't even love the Jewish people. But Judeo-Christian theology, now they seem to be against the Christians, because there's a protest that the Christians want to go into Dearborn and kind of protest what's happening there. And we're being told that, you know, everybody should stay home. They don't want any, you know, infraction or any kind of demonstration that's going to interfere, I guess, with what's going on in Dearborn. Now, it's got a lot to do with you take the history of Dearborn.
0: Right.
1: You could not be a black person under Mayor Hubbard and live in Dearborn. But all of a sudden, you don't see the Christian churches, the Catholic churches in Dearborn. They've been taken over by mosques. And now what Ford, I think it was all because of the Ford industry and the oil, they allowed all of this to come into Dearborn, and it's just been taken over so bad. I'm telling you, if this thing goes on tomorrow this week sometime with this protest, or it's not a protest, really.
0: It's a march of Christians just saying, these are our streets, too. I cannot imagine a more all-American city than Dearborn, Michigan, and right now it's fallen in the hands of the Islamists. If you take the regular liberal progressives, layer on top of them members of the Democratic Socialists of America, and the layer on top of them the Islamists, you take the radical Islamists, the traditional liberals like Haley Stevens, throw on top of that the Democratic Socialists. These are not representing American values. They want to get rid of the Supreme Court. They want to get rid of the Senate, open up the southern border. If everything is free, who's going to pay for it? I guarantee you it's not the Democrats. And so this is a mortal danger that we're going to face over the next several years. And the Democratic Party's got to curtail the DSA and the Islamists. Otherwise, I hope that doesn't become the majority viewpoint. What if it does? What if that becomes, Paul, the majority viewpoint? Let's say Dr. Abdul, who's not a doctor, gets elected. And let's say the anti-Semitism reflected against Dana Nessel and others continue. And Mamdani gets reelected the mayor of the financial capital of the world. And then in 2028, Kamala Harris wins with the vice president, maybe Hassan Piker, as the VP. What does America look like?
1: Well, Bill, this is, think about it. El Saeed running for Senate and wants to do away with the Senate. And they just want to do away with everything that is Judeo-Christian beliefs and values that we hold, and they're being overcome by suicidal maniacs. That's the way I put it, Bill.
0: And they also want to get rid of police. How about this? Get rid of the police. Get rid of the deputy sheriffs. When they control Washington, fire the FBI, the U.S. Marshal Service, the DEA, the ICE, and then bulldoze the buildings out of the prison so they can't be rebuilt. That's the plan. And I'm thinking, are you kidding? Yeah. No, I'm not kidding you. And we have 80 million people getting free food paid for others. Of course, grocery prices are going to go up. And you put all that together, it's the destruction of our... You know, Ronald Reagan said, we're one generation away from losing our freedoms. Because of the digital age, it could be 4 to 8 years, and we've lost our freedoms completely.
1: Well, Bill, who are you going to call, okay? You get away from law enforcement. We don't have that. Who are you going to call?
0: Social workers.
1: I mean...
0: Social workers.
1: Well, I hate to really say it, but, you know, at least this country has the Second Amendment rights, and I hate to see it come to that, but that's probably what Dearborn is afraid of. You remember back at 9/11, they were just in the streets of Dearborn. This was national news.
0: It was.
1: They were
0: cheering.
1: Yeah. Yeah.
0: I'm thinking, well, I don't know what world I live in, because if this is the future of the layer on top of that, the open border policies, Medicare for all, which means Medicare, federal medical care for nobody. And that I'm on Medicare. Many of my people, you have backup plans. You pay this, you pay that. That's not covered. You got to have backup A, backup B. You got to have separate plan for teeth, and different plan for the dentist, different plan for the eyeballs, different plan for the hearing. And it's going to come. Government will pay for it all, which means government will pay for none of it, and it will destroy the hospitals and the medical systems, the pharmaceutical, and that's what they want. The Cloward plan was to destroy everything, and right now we're in $40 trillion in debt, and the Republican presidents have been no better than Democrats on debt. But at least this guy, Trumpster, is trying to roll back the clock and get rid of the massive fraud that's happening, and put all that together, along with Dr. Abdul and Mamdani controlling the financial capital of the world, we're well down our road to the destruction of this country by debt or elsewhere. And it is sad. It is awfully sad, and I wish it could be stopped. And now let's continue with more. Let's go to Andy in Naples and Collier County. Andy, welcome to the Bill Cunningham Show. Andy, how are you?
2: Good, good. How are you, Mr. Bill?
0: I'm doing my best under difficult circumstances.
2: Yeah, all right. I was just wondering to get your opinion on when you think the Ukraine-Russia war was going to end. My wife is from Ukraine, and she hasn't been back there in 5 years to see her family. And she's come down with a sickness. She's only in her 30s. She's come down with a sickness, with cancer. She just wanted to go back.
0: You know, first of all, I love Fox Radio and Collier County. I love that. But anyway, Andy, I'll say this. Tonight, a few hours ago, the Ukrainians sent 800 drones into Moscow and related area, and about 200 or 300 got through. And it's going to go on until I think that someone in Moscow takes out Vladimir Putin, who's despicable. He's a mass murderer. And it's my sense, Ukrainian people, their fight today will be our fight tomorrow. I love the Ukrainian people. And it's a deep sadness. And let's face it, Joe Biden said to Vladimir Putin, you can invade Ukraine, but don't go too far. And that's what gave the green light to Putin to invade Ukraine. Here we are about 6 years. Hell, this war has lasted longer than World War II. And so
2: it's unbelievable.
0: And the Ukrainian people continue to suffer. And I'll tell you what I worry about even more is an invasion of Poland or some other country, Lithuania, Latvia, Estonia, and by the Russians. And as long as Vladimir Putin is there, I have no sense that war is going to end anytime soon. I'll tell you what, Andy, I'll say a silent prayer tonight for the great people of the Ukraine. I do pray for Ukraine and for the Middle East every night, because when people and victims like that are destroyed by godless heathen communists, and it's going to take some general with an ounce of lead traveling at a high rate of speed to end the presidency of Vladimir Putin. And I've seen online all the speculation, but I hope soon it's going to end. But I can't. You know, we got winter coming in about 3 or 4 months, and the Ukrainian people are tough people. And I'll say a prayer
2: for
0: them.
2: They sure are.
0: Well, Andy, thank you. God bless you, and God bless America. Let's continue with more. Let's take one more call, and then we'll move on from there. Let's go to Danny in Oklahoma, the home of the Sooners and the Cowboys. Danny in Oklahoma, welcome to the Bill Cunningham Show. Danny, how are you?
3: Thank you, Bill. I'm doing pretty good. How about yourself?
0: Well, I mean, I live and die with the news. I all this stuff going on. I'm looking at Fox News right now. The headline is, defeated Michigan Democrat demands Hassan Piker be cut loose before the general race begins. Or else Haley Stevens, who was defeated just barely in the primary, because she knows someone with his viewpoints, Dr. Abdul, who's not a doctor, cannot win, cannot beat Mike Rogers, eminently qualified. Anyway, what's going on from your perspective?
3: Yeah, it doesn't sound very, they're not very Democratic,
0: no.
3: Are they?
0: No.
3: Yeah, I had a couple of comments. One about, a possible exit strategy from Iran, and then also one of the

0: signing that like a ghoul or a vampire, and she coins herself as a practicing Roman Catholic.
1: Oh, it was similar to, you know, New York passed that same legislation some time ago, and New York and Massachusetts, when this law passed, they showed a video of them celebrating as if they did something to be proud of, you know,
0: killing innocent babies in their seventh or eighth month is really great. That's good. Governor Healey, congratulations. Why is she not excommunicated? Why is she not denied the sacraments? She's directly going to participate in the killing of thousands of innocent babies when the womb becomes a tomb, and that is disgusting. Let's continue with more 50 minutes after the hour. Bill Cunningham, The Great American, with you every Sunday night.
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0: Can't imagine a more disgusting example of anti-Christian viewpoints than Governor Healey in Massachusetts signing a law that allows a confused mother to kill her baby up until the moment of birth. And my listeners on 680 RKO radio in Boston, I'm sure, are outraged by what's happening with their governor. It was previously 6 months, and 6 months is certainly extensive. And in fact, OBGYNs will tell you that there's no unusual medical condition in the 7th, 8th, or 9th month of pregnancy that requires an abortion. Other than, of course, a stillbirth, something of that character. But that's extremely rare. And so when generally these women stood around Governor Healey and did an end zone dance, we're going to kill a lot more babies in Massachusetts because of this practicing Roman Catholic governor of ours, Healey, particularly disgusting. And she will get her punishment in this life or the next for what she has done, unless she repents. Set up tonight, the rest of tonight's big show. Coming up later on will be Administrator of the EPA, Lee Zeldin. He was U.S. Congressman for a long time, and he ran for governor New York against Hochul and sadly lost because of ballot stuffing. We're going to talk about the EPA, the mission, and also the billions of dollars that Trump is saving through the EPA. Also later on is Melanie Curtis of USPIE, United States Parents Involved in Education. And also later on is Joshua Phillip of Epic Times. Pretty good stuff. And I continue to monitor what's happening in Japan. It looks as if there may be a crisis, may not be one. Tomorrow morning, the stock market's taken one heck of a hit on the futures at this point because there was a liquidity crisis in Japan. And there was great fear that somehow they would sell their treasury notes. They're the number one holder of American treasury notes at well over $1 trillion. And there was a fear that somehow the liquidity problems in Japan would rattle across the world. As I speak now, the futures are down about 0.1%, 0.15% in Dow Jones, which is not a big deal. So we'll continue to follow that to see what happens. We've got to get our financial house in order. Would you agree? We can't borrow $3 billion every day of new money to pay interest on the national debt. Let's continue with more. Bill Cunningham with you every Sunday night.
1: Ice Cube's Big 3 season has come down to this. 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
0: Let's
7: shift in policy. I'm Ted Lindner, Fox News. President Trump ordering the Pentagon to scale back the joint exercises the U.S. and South Korea have conducted for decades. Fox's Jill Nato with the latest for us tonight.
8: The president posted on Truth Social that he's instructed the Secretary of War to substantially reduce U.S. joint military exercises with South Korea. That comes just days after North Korea resumed ballistic missile testing activities that are banned by the U.N. But the president said he has a good relationship with North Korea's Kim Jong-un, and since he's been leader of the U.S., the North Koreans have been unthreatening. The president also made it clear he's not happy that the South Koreans didn't assist the U.S. in military action against Iran. Jill Nato, Fox News.
7: The memorandum of understanding between the U.S. and Iran set to expire, and little to no progress has been made in the negotiations. Fox's Trey Yingst with more.
9: Monday will mark 60 days since the United States and Iran signed the memorandum of understanding. Reports indicate very little diplomatic progress to reach an agreement to reopen the Strait of Hormuz and address Iran's nuclear ambitions. We do know this weekend Iran continued attacks on vessels around the strait. On Saturday, a bulk carrier reported being hit by an unknown projectile. A day prior, an Emirati oil vessel was also targeted.
7: President Trump saying Friday the U.S. military is capable of destroying all of Iran and claimed the Strait of Hormuz could become an American territory. And a blaze in eastern Belgium burned about 12 square miles in the High Fens, a large nature preserve. One of the country's worst wildfires in recent history. About 600 residents have been told to evacuate as winds shifted and smoke spread through the area. Authorities also advised tourists to leave while a nearby gymnasium was open to receive evacuees. In Greece, two people killed in a wildfire Sunday on the island of Salamina, west of Athens. 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
7: Search and rescue operations underway in Hawaii after Hurricane Lala was downgraded to a tropical storm Sunday. Hawaii Governor Josh Green says 226 members of the National Guard are on hand to help in the recovery efforts.
22: Many thanks to General Logan and his whole team. We will send more. I've also been in touch with people that are at Pohakuloa. The feds, the military there are going to be more than willing to help us. We'll probably use their aid to get there. We've had a bunch of high water vehicles here.
7: At least one person dead after a storm-related car crash. Governor Josh Green says at least 100 houses are damaged or lost, about 40,000 people without power. Historic flooding in Indiana has left at least 7 people dead after days of severe storms. The White River reaching record levels, forcing evacuations and hundreds of rescues. Officials warn residents to stay away from fast-moving floodwaters. The Trump administration has approved an emergency declaration to provide federal disaster assistance. And Attorney General Todd Blanche says he's committed to delivering justice for those that the government wronged. Fox's Alex Hogan with more.
23: Ahead of his nomination as Attorney General, Todd Blanche faced pressure to provide guarantees on a couple issues. One of them was the $1.8 billion anti-weaponization fund. Well, Blanche appeared on Fox News Sunday saying that both he and the president believe that the Justice Department was used against people and that Trump thinks those people should be compensated. That being said, Blanche says that individuals could sue. The fund will not be used.
24: The fund is dead, or whatever word you want to use. It never started, so it's not as if the fund is coming back.
23: Another concern, the Department of Justice's settlement that shields President Trump and family members from past IRS tax audits. Blanche clarified the audit immunity does not cover future tax returns.
7: And sad news in baseball, Tommy John, better known for the elbow surgery that was named after him, died this weekend. He passed away on Saturday. The four-time All-Star pitcher was 83 years old. I'm Ted Lindner, and this is Fox News.
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0: 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Now, here's the man who's been recognized as radio's best. The recipient of not one, but two prestigious Marconi Awards for his broadcast excellence. The one and only, Bill Cunningham.
1: Of course, Lee Zeldin is the administrator of the EPA. He's the, I think, the 17th administrator. I think the agency was created in the 1970s, beginning with Richard Milhouse Nixon. And he's been at the forefront of reforming all the spending out of Washington with deregulations, things of that character. And Lee Zeldin, welcome, I think, for the second time to the Bill Cunningham Show. And first of all, we have wildfires in the West. We have flooding in the Midwest, including right here in Cincinnati. We have droughts all over the world. And every time I watch a newscast, it's all because of man-made global warming that we can stop. Of course, carbon is about 0.02% of the atmosphere, which means 99.98% is not carbon, but the liberals focus on carbon because they want control over the economy. So if you can tell the American people, what is the mission of you as the administrator of the EPA to rein in some of the extremism on the left?
2: Bill, it's great to be back with you, and as a long-time, long-suffering Mets fan, I'm happy I'm not here talking about baseball. Although wow. Talking about a wildfire or a flood is not much better. Yeah, I mean, it's been a privilege and honor to serve as administrator of EPA. I mean, for us, it's about fulfilling core statutory obligations, and for a long time, you'd have an administrator of EPA who would get creative, give themselves powers that weren't given to them by Congress. And we saw that maybe one of the best examples is it started with the 2009 Obama EPA endangerment finding. All the mobile stationary source regulations that came, trillions of dollars of regulations that followed on greenhouse gas emissions. That's when you start getting into that carbon dioxide conversation when mixed with these other well-mixed gases. And when you look at the science, what too often is ignored is that it's actually a range of predictions. Yeah. When you want to predict, like, what's the temperature of the Earth going to be in 2100, or what's the level of the seas going to be in 2100, there's a optimistic and there's a pessimistic. And what often happens in politics is that, you know, people adopt the most pessimistic view that doesn't actually end up bearing out. Other people like AOC, John Kerry, Al Gore will take positions that are more pessimistic than the most pessimistic. But then in the name of combating climate change, in the name of climate justice, in the name of environmental justice, they'll hoard power, they'll impose regulations that suffocate entire sectors of our economy out of existence. They will get tens of billions of dollars of taxpayer funds. They'll get passed, you know, through grift to friends and allies.
1: Yes.
2: And that is what President Trump has been getting at when he says that we need to combat the climate change hoax is what you've seen in the name of these issues, what people have tried to do with the power that they've obtained with their rhetoric, with the way they've defined these terms and what they've been able to secure for themselves as a result.
1: And just one example, in March of 2025, there's something called the Climate United Fund, a nonprofit, of course, was given $9 billion by the Biden administration to finance energy and climate projects, sued by the EPA, you accusing of improperly freezing the grant. I'm not sure what the status of that is. But we're not talking about a little bit of money. Billions and billions of dollars are shoveled out to these made-up 501c3s in order to pay liberal, extremist, Marxist groups big money to fight something that cannot, in a sense, be fought. For example, I had on a guest a few weeks ago, in the year 900 to the year 1400, a long time ago, there was a 500-year drought in which temperatures rose to well over 95 to 100 degrees all over the world, and not much was thought about it at the time because that's Mother Nature. At one point, the North Pole was a jungle with crocodiles in it. At another point on the Earth's history, the equator was filled with ice and snow. And so we can regulate that, but we can't stop it. Is your main mission, Lee Zeldin, more about pollution, which everyone's in favor of getting rid of pollution, and also we need some regulatory process that takes into account the cost and the predictions? And from as an American living in Cincinnati, I want pollution handled, but I don't buy the idea of man-made climate change. Do you agree with the great American?
2: It's about the core mission of protecting human health and the environment. People want Americans of all stripes, parties, ideologies, they want cleaner, safer, healthier land, air, and water. They want an agency like EPA fulfilling our statutory obligations. They want us to apply common sense. So bringing regulations back under control and having a zero tolerance policy towards any waste and abuse is key. So you're bringing up a recipient of billions of dollars. This was part of a $20 billion fund that Congress passed in what they called the Inflation Reduction Act. They should have called it the Inflation Expansion Act. $20 billion to go to eight pass-through entities. This is the one of them, for example, was the $2 billion Stacey Abrams-connected NGO that President Trump talks about all the time that received $100 in 2023, and then they got $2 billion in 2024. That's part of that $20 billion fund that you had cited. We canceled it. It's going through the court process. We continue to stand by our decision because of self-dealing and conflicts of interest, unqualified recipients, and reduced agency oversight. The key to, you know, to make our environment better and to have cleaner, safer, healthier land, air, and water, it's not about throwing a few billion dollars at more left-wing activist groups that are well connected. That's not the answer. The dollar should go directly towards remediating an environmental issue. It shouldn't go to an activist group. And by the way, I've canceled grants. I'll give you two quick examples. I've canceled grants where the dollar would go through up to four pass-throughs, where each of the pass-through would be collecting at least 15% to administrate their piece of the pass-through. So think of how diluted the dollar goes in that particular example. And there are so many different examples. There's one other, though, I'll give you, where there was money that went to a group to train activists to come advocate for money so that they could go out and be activists on the climate. And like, we don't say, hey, let's take money from a left-wing NGO and give it to a right-wing NGO. It's about giving the money back to the taxpayers. These basic principles, I believe, are what Americans voted for, and I believe it's what Americans demanded, and I believe that they're right for doing it.
1: The New York Post in late November of 2024 had emails from the EPA that you now headquartered, in which certain Stacey Abrams-type NGOs and 501c3s were told in emails, get in your request now. Make it as large as possible. We have $100 billion that got to go out the door before Trump takes over. And so Stacey Abrams in Georgia was just one of hundreds of NGOs that got these emails saying, create quickly a 501c3, and we will shovel the money in your account. Give us the routing numbers and your bank account number, and the money's going to go to Stacey Abrams, who went from $100 one year to $2 billion the next. And I pray to God you can correct that. Let the courts decide. Secondly, Lee Zeldin, in the Midwest, AI's a big deal, and the so-called energy centers are being built all over Hell's Half Acre. Right now, there's about 3,000 in the whole country. And that's going to fuel the AI revolution. Done properly, they're a great idea. Done poorly, they stink. I watched your friend and mine, Harry Enten, on CNN this morning, or maybe it was yesterday, talk about 60% of the American people do not like these power centers, the AI centers being erected all over the place. What are the rules and regulations for them?
2: Most Americans want the United States to win this AI race against China. They have real questions, real concerns, because they want to make sure that if a data center is built, that it's built properly. A data center does not have to increase energy bills for people who live in that area. These data centers can be built where it's a net provider to the grid, not a net taker, like the behind-the-meter energy production, the small modular reactors, and other ways to produce energy. So that's the second prong. The third piece on water is that you have technologies that have advanced so much. Where these data centers are able to operate 100% recyclable water. They could have closed-loop data centers. Some of them are even better and more advanced than that. So what I've experienced is I've traveled the country, and I've been to all 50 states as EPA administrator, and I've been to a lot of groundbreakings, and I've seen a lot of data centers. There's a big range. And you know, but what would be terrible policy for our country is for us to just say, hey, we don't want any data centers in the country. China, you win. I mean, good luck trying to catch up later. And another thing is that a lot of people don't realize, you know, as they go on their phone, on social media, and they post that we need to get rid of data centers, like, do you realize that it's the data center that powered that phone that you use, that powers that social media platform that you use? A lot of people don't realize how much data centers are in our lives. But asking the questions are good. And President Trump's been pushing the ratepayer protection pledge. He's gotten a lot of the hyperscalers and other builders signed up to ensure that people's bills, if they're moving at all, they're going down, not up. That's key, the ratepayer protection pledge, doing that second prong of a test of making sure that that project is a net provider on the grid, not a net taker, and also that they're a responsible user of water. These are all important questions that should be asked. And for those building the data center, they should heat it, and they should be expected to make sure that they're hitting this important standard that Americans are demanding.
1: I think in March, the president issued an EO kind of laying that out, saying that in the future, but there's 3,000 or so already built. There's another 3,000 in the works. I think even Texas, Governor Abbott has issued some sort of an order to delay them. In Ohio, it's the same thing. And I would anticipate in the future that these so-called data centers need small nukes. They got to reduce the amount of monies paid by those here in Cincinnati, Duke Energy. My bill's up to $700 a month. And, of course, it's not an issue with me, but many Americans say we can't afford those kinds of things. And so they got to be sold on the basis of it's going to reduce your energy costs, put them, shall we say, in commercial centers a mile or 2 or 3 miles away from where people live, make them self-sufficient, make them a power, make them a net positive when it comes to the grid, in which case I think that's going to be in great shape. Now, the concern I have, Lee Zeldin, can I give you the concern I have?
2: Please.
1: Politically, if in 28 Kamala Harris becomes the president who said repeatedly during her campaign in 2024, there's nothing I changed about the Biden administration policies. If we flip policies in 28 and you have AOC in charge of the Senate, Akeem Jeffries in charge of the House, you're gone, and all of a sudden we have a left-wing environmental wacko in charge, and Kamala Harris is issuing these orders. Tell me the road that would be taken in 28 if the same philosophies in 23 and 24 dominate 28 going forward. That's how important politics can be. Explain that to the American people, Lee Zeldin.
2: Yeah, I mean, it's about targeting mobile sources, our vehicles, our trucks, our stationary sources. It's not building new pipelines. It's putting coal and other plants out of existence. It's about pushing jobs out of this country. It's going after consumer choice and putting electric vehicle mandates in the place. It's going back to wasting taxpayer dollars on well-connected NGOs.
1: Yes.
2: I mean, all of the stuff that they have done in the recent past, there is no reason to believe. As you just pointed out, you know, Kamala Harris says that she would change nothing. They have shown us what their leadership style is. We should take them at their word that they would want to pick up right where they left off. And I would say, as we have seen with some of these candidates winning primaries and the way the Democratic Party is evolving, is that things can very much get worse in that platform before it gets better.
1: Lastly, one idea I had, and right now the Colorado River is running dry. Kind of sounds like a country song. Lake Mead's in trouble. Is there any possibility, thinking outside the box, you could take a couple large pipelines, from maybe the confluence of the Ohio and Mississippi River or downriver, and take all that water that we dump into the Gulf of America every day. Every day in Cincinnati, billions of gallons of water flow past Cincinnati, going nowhere but downriver. We have flooding here because we have an incompetent metropolitan sewer district. May talk to you about that. But nonetheless, can we build pipelines? We have 100,000 miles of pipelines all over the country. Why can't we take the extra water from the Mississippi River and put it in the Colorado River? Am I thinking outside the box?
2: Well, it's always good to be thinking outside the box. And you know, water is a very precious resource, and finding ways to be able to do better with it. I mean, I've seen this with the talk on desalinization plants that some of these border states are talking about. You're referencing an idea as well. It, you know, really all should be on the plate for discussion. But I'll tell you this, my belief in advancing cooperative federalism, I will not allow our agency to sit inside of a building in Washington, D.C. and act like we know the answer for your water better than you do. For us, our belief is that we should be working with the state, working with the local communities, and we should be a resource to help. So, you know, you're posing an important question. I would respond by wanting to work as closely as possible to state and local communities and say, how can we assist?
1: Yeah.
2: You know, the idea that we in Washington, D.C. are going to make all these decisions for us, you want to talk about shoe on the other foot, what ifs in future elections and pendulum swinging. You know, the heavy hand of government can work really well when, you know, it's people who believe in cooperative federalism, but it can work in a very bad direction if you get the wrong people in charge making the decisions for you out of Washington, D.C. So I do believe that my role here is one to be working with the state and local communities rather than dictating what the right answer is. But I mean, we have a lot of, I'll say the same thing, by the way, about our team. We have a lot of very talented people. I'm very impressed with a lot of the folks inside of our Office of Water. I spent a bunch of time with them just yesterday. So, you know, we certainly are offering ourselves up as a resource.
1: Yeah. I say let's get the water from the Mississippi River dumping into the Gulf of America and send it to the Colorado River. And lastly, Stacey Abrams has indicated in a posting she wants to be the next director of the EPA. Can you imagine Stacey Abrams being the director of the EPA under Kamala Harris?
2: Well, you know, one of the things that I do every day is I limit my power. I limit my power to the single best reading of the law, and I limit my power in a way that limits the power of whoever follows me afterwards. And my decisions are getting litigated. I understand right. Whether I say yes or no, I'm going to get sued.
1: Yeah.
2: But whoever's going to follow me in this position, it's important in a in a Loper Bright world. The Chevron deference doctrine is gone. That no longer can an administrator sit there, look at federal law and say, well, this law doesn't say I can't, so I guess therefore it must mean that I can. The power is going to continue to get limited every day, but again, it's getting limited to the single best reading of the law. And my message to Congress and others is if you want me to be doing something different, then just change the law. Whatever the law says will follow. We have to make sure whoever follows me as an EPA administrator, whatever the administration is, it's the same exact practice. They are limited to whatever the single best reading of the law is. They have no powers beyond that.
1: What a novel concept. Lee Zeldin, I wish you were elected governor of New York. Hochul's terrible. Maybe she might lose. I doubt it. Democrats won't let that happen. But once again, Lee Zeldin, administrator of the EPA, thanks for coming on the Bill Cunningham Show. And Lee, you're a great American. Thank you very much.
2: Thanks, Bill.
1: And God bless America. Let's continue with more. My comments about the murder of a 7-year-old boy are coming up, and more. I have a person coming up later that was a personal friend of Charlie Kirk, who was murdered almost a year ago. We're going to talk a little bit about Charlie Kirk and more. That's Rome of the Reds, News Radio 7.
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All right, Billy Cunningham, good to have on Lee Zeldin. Of course, he runs the EPA. If you restrict the supply of gasoline, the price will go up. The Democratic policy is no drilling, no pipelines, EPA rules, prices are going up. Let's continue with more. 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

0: All right, Billy Cunningham, the Great American. Of course, schools starting all over America right now. And some of the worst places to be is in an urban district with a public education system in which the teachers really are Marxist indoctrinators. They're not exactly teachers. Not about reading, writing, and arithmetic. It's about protest power and about maybe Iran or Hamas or maybe some other left-wing cause. And the children are being told and taught to become activists and not to educated students. And it's sad, but right now also in America, there's teaching manuals out there, training labels, that call parental authority as oppressive and fascist. And the comments of USPIE, which is the United States Parents Involved in Education, for years leftists in government schools have been undermining parent-child relationships. Teaching kids to disrespect their parents is the key method of doing that. And one of their great representatives is Melanie Curtis. And she is with, of course, USPI. She has a lot of education herself, but also she's been empowered in the real world doing all kinds of things for American businesses. And I said to Melanie off the air, I said, look, I'm glad there's groups and individuals like you fighting this fight, because often I feel saddened and demoralized what kids have to go through. And Melanie Curtis, welcome again to the Bill Cunningham Show. And first of all, lay out the difficulties as school is starting, public schools all over America, that parents have finding out what's really happening in their own schools.
1: Well, that's a really good point, Bill. Thank you very much for having me on. You know, schools have really pushed parents out. They've restricted your involvement. You need to have permission, if you can get it, to enter into the school. When you have your children, you ask your children to bring home textbooks these days. They can't. A lot of their material is on their iPads. And, you know, I found out, I was talking to one of my my nieces who's in school, and I asked her, I said, can you study ahead so that you're prepared? And she said, oh, no, the current chapter of what we're working on is available. So if parents even wanted to sit down and look at a scroll through a textbook that a student is working on, even though it's on the internet, they can't. They can't. It's very restricted access. And so it's very hard for parents to find out what's actually going on in the schools. You know, there's a big move around the country to restrict student use of cell phones during class. Of course, our position is that if teachers want to have those rules, that they should implement them. That shouldn't be a state law. Right. But one of the things we're worried about is that under protection of state law, teachers could restrict kids. And a lot of what we find out is happening in the schools is because kids take pictures, kids take videos. Can you believe my teacher is saying this right now? And so it's getting harder and harder for parents to actually find out what's going on in the classrooms.
0: Melanie, one of the aspects is ethnic studies. It's a curricula being implemented in 22 states across the country. They use language such as adultism, which says and depicts standard parental set boundaries as a form of oppression, and racism. Somehow, having standards and getting grades is racism, and racist is called acting white. So explain to the American people, what is adultism?
1: Well, this is a really interesting twist on things. Adultism is defined as a bias or prejudice against children, based on the belief that adults are superior and entitled to act upon young people without their agreement. And this is creeping into the perception of the relationship between a parent and a child. And clearly, this is overstepping anybody's authority. In the United States, forever, the relationship between parents and children is sacrosanct. The Supreme Court has upheld that relationship forever. But if you go way back, in the United Nations 1989 Convention on the Rights of the Child, they start the conversation of that the family unit is important. So a lot of people bought into that, but they also talk about oppressors inappropriately putting pressure on children. And now what they're doing is they're putting parents into the category of oppressors. And they're teaching children out of the worldview of critical race theory, critical theory, which is exactly in the whole world, every single relationship can be brought down to an oppressor and the oppressed. And that it is the right of the oppressed to push back and to revolt. And when you don't teach children how to read, you don't teach children how to think, and you do teach children these things, you are clearly undermining the relationship between the parent and the child.
0: In fact, one study indicates that children are being taught to disrespect their parents as a key method of having lack of parental control, and also the idea of transgenderism. That is, I saw this morning, over the last few years in children's hospitals, there's been 4,000 surgeries conducted on children changing their gender, cutting off penises and cutting off breasts, and 4,000 in children's hospitals. And part of that is to convince children through the schools that they were born in the wrong body and they should hide from their own parents. And this leads to depression, harmful outcomes, etc. We have a terrible case in Cincinnati, which I've touched on, about this little 7-year-old boy who was in a situation where he was required by his mother and two men posing as women to become a girl. And he fought against that, did not want to become a girl, did not want to be identified as a girl. He was eventually murdered as part of this threesome, a one woman and two men, because it appears that he fought the idea that I'm not a girl, I'm a boy, and one of the violent, and I mean extremely violent transgender men beat him to death and put him naked in a closet and tied him and put tape over his body. And that's proliferating throughout the nation, that these schools are teaching children, you might be a furry, you might identify, you're really a cat in a human body, and you have to identify as a cat. Or you're a boy that you're really a girl, but you have boy body parts, in which case you have to cut off your penis. And if you don't go along with it, my God, in this case, it resulted in the murder of a child. So can you address yourself to the issue, what big city schools are doing about transgender rights of children who cannot get a tattoo or drink a beer, but they can have their bodily organs cut off? What are the public schools doing?
1: Well, you're absolutely right. This is a horrific example, and it starts in, they're starting as young as preschool, introducing the concept that it is possible for a boy to become a girl to become a boy, and that, you know, you could be born in the wrong body. They introduce these ideas to young children, and then worse, they don't tell the parents. They don't get the parents involved. So if a child at school decides they are, you know, leaning that way, what you think about peer pressure or, you know, wanting to be special, kids might do this just out of that relationship with their peers. And the parents aren't notified. They're not able to deal with the child. I think the example you give is a horrific one, where the mother was involved, because there are cases where parents mistreat their children, but a far majority of parents are the ones who will protect their children from these things, and the schools know it, and that's why they hide this information. And I live in Michigan. We actually had a training video on the internet on our Michigan Department of Education website showing teachers how to enter the fact that a child wants to identify as trans in the student portal information, but to be able to hide it from the parents, but make it visible to substitute teachers, so that the teachers would encourage this and use the correct pronouns and name. So the example you gave is horrific, and I really worry what our society is coming to when parents don't protect their own children. But the far, far majority of circumstances are where schools are putting these ideas into children's heads, hiding it from parents, and preventing parents from being able to protect them.
0: In fact, I read cases out of California. It begins as a 4-year-old in which there's video shown to children in preschool in the first and second grade. How do you want to be identified? By what pronouns should you be addressed? And the indication is, in order to be someone, to get some attention, simply announce that you want to be a cat, or you want to be a different gender, one of the 92 different genders. And then, instead of reading, writing, and arithmetic, which is terribly important in education, I think we can all agree, What it is an indoctrination center for leftist activists, such as the Hamas war, when public schools are told you can leave at 1 o'clock in the afternoon to march against Israel, or march in favor of killing babies up through the date of birth, called abortion. Or you can become a furry. You identify as a cat. Therefore, schools who have kitty litter available if you identify as a cat. These are forms of mental illness. It's paranoid schizophrenia with delusional components. And having worked in mental health for a long time, I did commitment hearings for the Attorney General's office and civil commitment hearings. We would never tell someone who's delusional. Guess what? You're right. You are Julius Caesar. You know, you're right. You are Napoleon. You're right. You are Jesus Christ. I'm going to worship you. Nobody in the real world would say to someone who's delusional, your delusion is correct. No one would say, well, I identify as a blind person, so please take out my eyeballs. The medical system would not do that. But they will butcher children who, I'm talking about 14, 13-year-old boys and girls, and take off certain body parts. And you can't buy a beer or get a tattoo without your parents' permission. And if you don't agree in some states, like California or Massachusetts, what happens if the parents find out about this through the schools and they object? They're saying, wait a minute, I don't want that. Is it true that sometimes in California, the state will take in and take your kids away?
1: Oh, absolutely. There are multiple cases of that. Worse yet, they have a policy that if a child wants to go to California from another state, that the Child Protective Services will bring them in and protect them and provide them housing and food and so forth, and then support them in with government money to have these transgender surgeries. States like California are a threat to parents across the country. You know, one of the very important things we believe is you cannot protect your children in the public schools. We just do not believe there's any mechanism parents have in their arsenal to protect their children. For example, I was talking to a friend, and I said, what if your son comes home and says, my teacher says I could be a girl? How do you respond to that? So he's honest with you, which is a good. How do you respond to that child? Well, your teacher's mistaken. And the child says, well, if my teacher's mistaken about that, why should I listen to him about anything? Or worse, your teacher's a liar. Oh, well, if my teacher's a liar, you know, what else are they lying about? So why would you send your children to school who have adults in the school who tell them things that aren't true? So our argument is you must not send your children to the government schools. That homeschooling or private schooling are the only answer. And we're really worried that some of these issues, like the court case you were talking about in Ohio with that mother and those two deranged men, are being used to undermine homeschooling, to say that that's right. An example of a case where we can't let parents take care of their own children. But the by far and away, parents are the true protectors of children.
0: Melanie Curtis of the U.S. Parent Involved in Education Group. Lastly, I'll ask you this. Where did this come from? Because most of the testing indicates that public school kids in urban areas do extremely poorly on standardized tests. Graduate, there's no such a thing as failing a grade. There's no such a thing like being required to take a test. There's no such a thing as being required to come to school. Truancy laws don't apply anymore. So you don't have to come to school, don't have to take a test. And it indicates that in a good urban district, one-third of the kids can read and write, two-thirds cannot. And some of the bad ones, it's 90% cannot read and write. So where did this come from about activism, about protesting Israel, about support for Hamas, support for abortion, support for transgender rights? Where did all this originate? Where did it come from?
1: It's a long story, but in American education, many years ago, we converted to a German model of education, and that is where you send your kids to school. is required. They're in a classroom with children of the same age, and that teachers, government teachers, are trained to educate children. And this is a model of conformity. It's a model not of true education, but of conformity. It teaches children to follow rules, to follow authority, to behave, to not step out of the bounds.

That's why homeschooling is so successful. It's easy to teach kids to read. All you need to do is really focus on phonics. But they did away with phonics. If you remember that those reading wars came in and out since like the 40s. And so you can see over time when you look at the education system, this is where it was headed, and it's just

0: issue is don't take government money to homeschool or for your private school. Because as soon as you take government money, they will start telling you what to do. If it's just as simple as telling you you have to use state certified teachers. Right there, I said that the state certification process teaches teachers to be Marxist. So you cannot take government money for your private school, for your home school. You must do it on your own dime. And then we have to press our legislators to reduce funding to government schools commensurate with enrollment. I mean, enrollment is declining across the country, but yeah, but they still get more money.
1: And it's more expensive. Cincinnati, we have a levy up, and they do a lousy job in education. I don't blame the teachers so much as the parents. The parents and the teachers in many urban areas are just completely overwhelmed, underwhelmed, and they're completely... We have the worst generation of parents right now in American history, and it's getting worse, not better. But once again, Melanie Curtis, USPIE.org, all the information is there, and we're warning the American people what's happening to the next generation that gives birth to people like Mamdani and Dr. Abdul, and those are the people, and also Brandon Johnson, the mayor of Chicago. They're all products of this, and this is what we get. But once again, Melanie, you're a great American, and thanks for coming on the Bill Cunningham Show. Thank you, Melanie.
0: Thanks.
1: And God bless you. Let's continue with more.
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0: Ice Cube's Big 3 season has come down to this. 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

right, Billy Cunningham, the great American. Thanks to Melanie Curtis for coming on. USPIE, United States Parents Involved in Education. And they're a conservative group that's encouraging you to be involved in your children's education by running for the Board of Election, the Board of Education. Go to meetings, express your displeasure with what is not being taught. They should not be indoctrination schools, but educational institutions. And how anyone in California can justify a 4 or 5 year old having to choose a gender and being prepared later, shall we say, for the transition into a different gender is thoroughly despicable. Let's continue with more. Joshua Phillips coming up next from Epoch Times to talk about what's happening as we speak in Japan with the bond market. Bill Cunningham with you and all great Americans every Sunday night.

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6: Scaling back military exercises, I'm Deborah Valentine, Fox News. President Trump ordering the Pentagon to scale back the joint exercises of the U.S. and South Korea have conducted for decades. Fox's Jill Nato reports.
7: The president posted on Truth Social that he's instructed the Secretary of War to substantially reduce U.S. joint military exercises with South Korea. That comes just days after North Korea resumed ballistic missile testing activities that are banned by the U.N. But the president said he has a good relationship with North Korea's Kim Jong-un, and since he's been leader of the U.S., the North Koreans have been unthreatening. The president also made it clear he's not happy that the South Koreans didn't assist the U.S. in military action against Iran. Jill Nato, Fox News.
6: The memorandum of understanding between the U.S. and Iran is set to expire Monday with no extension in sight. Fox's Marianne Rafferty has the story.
8: The 60-day agreement ran into trouble early on with both sides trading multiple waves of strikes. The deadline comes as Iran continues to attack ships in the Strait of Hormuz. Tehran is also working on a separate deal with Oman on managing the key waterway. The U.S., meantime, is ramping up economic pressure on Iran rather than launching a new military offensive. And elsewhere in the Middle East, a new round of diplomacy is playing out in Gaza. President Trump's son-in-law, Jared Kushner, holding rare talks with Hamas's leader in Egypt. He's trying to advance a Gaza ceasefire plan rejected by Israel. Kushner will meet with Israel's prime minister Monday.
6: President Trump claims the regime is near collapse, but Tehran's been able to skirt sanctions and sell millions of dollars of oil. Actress Hayden Panettiere has died at just 36 years old, best known for her roles in shows like Heroes and Nashville. 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
6: Search and rescue operations are underway in Hawaii after Hurricane Lala was downgraded to a tropical storm earlier today. Hawaii's Governor Josh Green says 226 members of the National Guard are helping in the recovery efforts.
16: Many thanks to General Logan and his whole team. We will send more. I've also been in touch with people that are at Pohakuloa. The feds, the military there are going to be more than willing to help us. We'll probably use their aid to get there. We've had a bunch of high water vehicles here.
6: At least one person is dead after a storm-related car crash. Governor Josh Green says at least 100 homes are damaged or lost and about 40,000 people still without power. Historic flooding in Indiana has left at least seven people dead after days of severe storms. The White River reached record levels, forcing evacuations and hundreds of rescues. Officials warn residents to stay away from fast-moving floodwaters. Attorney General Todd Blanche says he's committed to delivering justice for those the government wronged.
17: Ahead of his nomination as Attorney General, Todd Blanche faced pressure to provide guarantees on a couple issues. One of them was the $1.8 billion anti-weaponization fund. Well, Blanche appeared on Fox News Sunday saying that both he and the president believe that the Justice Department was used against people and that Trump thinks those people should be compensated. That being said, Blanche says that individuals could sue. The fund will not be used.
18: The fund is dead, or whatever word you want to use. It never started, so it's not as if the fund is coming back.
17: Another concern, the Department of Justice's settlement that shields President Trump and family members from past IRS tax audits. Blanche clarified the audit immunity does not cover future tax returns.
6: Fox's Alex Hogan reporting from the White House. Major League Baseball's Tommy John, known for the elbow surgery named after him, died Saturday while in hospice care. The four-time All-Star pitcher was 83 years old. I'm Deborah Valentine. This is Fox News.
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0: 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The one and only, Bill Cunningham.
1: Billy Cunningham, the great American, and many issues are happening as other things are occurring. I think right now, Jared Kushner and maybe Witkoff are all in Cairo, Egypt, trying to strike a deal somehow using the Egyptians to deal with Hamas and with Iran. Good luck with that. And until the Iranian regime quits having at their central core killing the Jews, killing Americans, death to America, death to Israel, until that crew is gone completely, and nothing's going to change. But more importantly, there's some distant thunder over the horizon about Japan bonds and about liquidity in the American markets, and concerned about that. Plus, of course, China continues to turn off some of our water systems, etc., along with Iran, and also looting our treasury because of massive operations, student loans, etc., which are all fictitious. These are not our friends. Epoch Times senior investigative journalist is Joshua Phillip. And Joshua, welcome again to the Bill Cunningham Show. And first of all, before we talk about all that other stuff, talk to me about Japan. About 2 weeks ago, the Trump administration bailed out the yen, Japanese, so to speak, currency. And people said, why are you doing that? So can you explain to the American people how much risk we're at right now?
2: Well, the Japanese economy was about to implode, and they're going to take us down with it. You know, remember, Japan is the largest holder of American debt. You know, a lot of people think, well, China, you know, they control American debt. They could sell it all off and bankrupt us. Not as much as Japan. And they were just about to. What Trump did was basically prevent the global financial crisis by buying that. So maybe not the best thing, but he avoided the worst thing.
1: They hold well over $1 trillion in our debt, and if they start selling $1 trillion worth of our bonds, it would have had a run on the market. I think most average Americans concerned about the price of a gallon of gasoline have no idea what we're talking about. But am I right about that?
2: Yeah, you're right. You're paying a lot more than $4 in gas if that happened. You know, because it would cause the value of the dollar to go down. You'd be dealing with mass inflation.
1: Wow. And we're still at risk, correct? Because, you know, I've said before, Joshua, I'm not optimistic for the future because of our debt, which is just past $40 trillion. It'll be $50 trillion within the next 4 to 5 years. And we can pay interest on the national debt at the rate of about $3 billion every day, just in interest to pay off the national debt. And if those rates double or go up 30 to 40%, we're going to have to print more and more dollars to pay off the debt caused by Democrats and Republicans. I mean, Trump's a $2 trillion a year deficit kind of a guy, and Biden was $2 trillion a year deficit guy, and Obama doubled the national debt, so it's a pox in both houses. And I would ask, before we talk about what China's doing to our currency and what China's doing and their looting of our treasury, how much risk are we, here we are in the middle of August, how much risk are we at in the next 2 years of massive inflation and a dislocated financial system, and now we're in real trouble?
2: Oh, man. Well, in my opinion, the national debt's a ticking time bomb. As we speak right now, we're spending the equivalent, more than, our entire defense budget just on interest every single year. That means that the equivalent of our entire military budget is not going to anything other than people who hold our debt. It's insane that we're allowing this to happen. And also, as you mentioned, you know, it's not just a Democrat thing. It's Republicans and Democrats. No. A lot of it was post-COVID spending, so that they kept the COVID-level budget even after COVID came to an end.
1: Well, 2019, the federal budget was about $4.5 trillion. After 2 years of COVID, it was $7 trillion, went from $4.5 to $7 trillion. And we were borrowing about $1 trillion on the 4.5. Now we've got to borrow another trillion, along with economic activity, increasing receipts to the federal government. And it's unfathomable that we're put ourselves in this position, that we have to bail out countries that hold our debt, fearing there will be a run on our banks. And that's what's... Yeah. Isn't that going to... inevitably, isn't that going to happen?
2: Well, let's put it this way. If you had a good friend who was spending, you know, I don't know, maybe a quarter of their, you know, of their disposable income every month just paying interest on debt, and they get a new credit card and they pay off their credit card debt with their existing, you know, money. They're buying credit card debt with a new credit card. That's kind of what we do with Japan. We're basically paying credit card debt with a different credit card. You know, we're getting ourselves, we're spending money we don't have to bail out a problem that would have been because we're spending money we don't have, effectively.
1: And there's no stopping it, because if in 28 or 32 a Democrat takes over, AOC or Kamala Harris, first thing they're going to do is bail out cities and states and counties that are blue and red. They're going to issue a lot more debt. They don't have a policy. The Democratic Party doesn't have a policy of reining in spending anywhere. In fact, they want to double down on stupid. And Donald Trump's doing exactly the same thing.
2: Well, so my take is this. The Democratic Socialists, they're working on an entire different idea of what money is. They think they can just tax everybody and take 50%, and it's the billionaires and so on. If you were to tax if you were to seize the money of every billionaire in America, it wouldn't solve your problems. You know, maybe you'd solve it for like, maybe a month, but really not that long. It's a lot bigger than just who you tax and how much you tax. It's a lot bigger than that. My take on Trump's model, though, I think what Trump wants to do is bring back American manufacturing. And so he says he's spending money with the purpose of rebuilding the factories. Can he do it in time? I don't know.
1: It's a rush, because if we double the American economy, which, you know, if the economy goes up at 2%, 3%, 4%, 5% a year, that's pretty good. We'd have to double the American economy, 100% increase, not even close to doing that. And that's one of three reasons why I'm not optimistic. Before we talk about China, number one, the debt. We can't keep spending money like we are, and none of the politicians are talking about reining in federal spending or the penny plan. It doesn't happen. Number two, our major cities are in collapse, whether it's New York, Los Angeles, Cincinnati, the Chicago's of the world, Atlanta, total collapse. By that I mean there's little economic activity, that growth. The spending in the cities are spending dollars are ridiculous. That the public school system is you can't attend it. They're so bad. Law enforcement is non-existent. There's about 6,000 cops needed in New York City. So the cities are a complete disaster. No great civilization or culture can survive when their 30 or 40 biggest cities are in financial collapse. And thirdly, a moral failure that we have today. You put the deficit along with the city, the structure of the cities, and the lack of ethics, morals, and values, number three. I'm not optimistic. Are you, for the future?
2: Yes and no. I'm optimistic because in my eyes, and you know, you mentioned this briefly. In my eyes, the things that's kind of draining the real coffers of the United States is fraud, getting ripped off by other countries, subsidizing cheap prices of cars in Japan and subsidizing cheap prices, for example, of medications for all of Europe, most of the developing world, Canada, bad trade deals with almost every country on earth. We're trading at a deficit with almost every single country. The offshoring of American factories, just about every country, you know, keeping very little for ourselves, the handing out of H-1Bs, the fact that, you know, you have entire countries in Latin America and a third, like Ecuador, they're a third of their economy is just from American remittances. People coming here working, sending in homes, spending our economy. We're letting ourselves get drained. We're letting ourselves get ripped off. They say that the amount of money stolen only through fraud, not even including Social Security fraud, is over $500 billion a year just from the United States.
1: Well, you have a column about what China's doing. Describe what the Chinese plan is to loot the American treasury, and they're very successful at it. This doesn't count the malware inside of our electrical grid or water systems, turning off water systems or turning off electrical grid. That's still malware still available. But what are the Chinese doing to loot the treasury on an industrial level?
2: Well, the Chinese Communist Party is running most of these scams. I shouldn't say most of them. They're running some of the largest scams. The CCP is a kleptocracy, which is basically a mafia government. It's government whose main line of operations is criminality. And what they've done is they've created an alternate global economy based also around criminality, a kleptocracy. So for example, you can't get into power unless you're corrupt. You can't get into power unless you kind of get your hands dirty. If they go and do business deals, for example, they go to Africa to make business deals, they do what they call castle diplomacy. They build these corrupt officials, literal like castles, is a form of bribery. If they go and make deals in Latin America, 10% of the budget goes to bribery. If America sanctions a country, if we sanction a country, you know, selling arms or getting involved in a drug trade or running a cartel, the CCP is there with welcoming arms, telling them, you know, join our alternate financial system. America can't touch you here. And they protect these criminal regimes. In terms of the scam centers, so the CCP is running scam centers, or the Chinese mafia organizations, they were running scam centers all around the East Asian, Southeast Asian region. So Laos, Cambodia, you know, all those countries, effectively, and China, of course, too. And these are people doing the spam calls to your grandma, calling her up saying, you know, your son has been kidnapped, people calling up, you know, people on, for example, or emailing people, for example, sending a thing saying, you know, click this link, or, you know, you've been billed $500. If you want to contest this payment, click this button or call this number. And people are getting scammed for billions and billions and billions of dollars every single year. What is interesting, though, is Trump's actually going after some of this. This, and not only that, they've gone after several of the centers tied to the Chinese, but across the board, they've now actually discovered, I believe, over $220 billion in fraud, which is still shy of the $500 billion they believe is being stolen from the United States, but still a pretty good chunk.
1: Now, the Social Security Administrator testified that in Social Security, fictitious claims, dead people, is well over $100 billion. The Medicare Director said well over $200 billion. The Medicaid Director said it's probably 30% of the whole budget, like daycare for old folks, is a fraud, which is another $200 billion. Throw in 10% fraud in the defense industry. I think the $500 billion a year, Joshua Phillip of Epic TV, is small. I think it's closer to $1 trillion that we're bleeding, and at least J.D. Vance and the Trumpsters trying to do something about it. It is difficult. It is hard, but I know that in the blue cities and blue states, you can't get information from them. They're being sued in federal court now to get the voter rolls to determine whether or not there's actually live or dead people that are voting, and also those getting SNAP benefits. There's massive fraud in SNAP benefits, massive. And the blue states, yep, won't give information. You know, it's paid for by the feds, but it's administered by the states. So California and the other 18 blue states will not share with Washington the SNAP beneficiaries, which means they know the fraud's going on, and there's no effort by the Democrats because it's a form, in a sense, of reparations. So many are, shall we say, are persons of color. 13% of Americans are African American, pay 6% of the taxes, and get 32% of the benefits. And so it is viewed more or less as justified. Let the fraud continue, but it's a fraud. And they sell SNAP benefits, EBD cards, maybe at 40 or 50 cents on the dollar and get cash. It's a massive fraud. The major problem with poor folks is not malnutrition, it's obesity. We're the only country in the, yep, world where the poor people are obese, because of the systems that we feed them. And what's the motivation for blue state governors like in California or Oregon or Healy, Massachusetts, who signed that bill to allow babies to be killed in utero up to 9 months? There's no motivation by these blue state governors in order to correct anything, is there? What's the motivation?
2: If you were to ask me what the motivation is, I'd say it's the Cloward-Piven strategy. I think the motivation is to basically draw America into a big enough financial crisis where so many people are dependent on the government that they have to establish a type of universal basic income, which, you know, has been talked about since the 70s. And I think a lot of it also ties into foreign interests. They want to weaken the United States. They want to have a type of global equity where, you know, basically America is being drained and, you know, third world countries are being propped up using our money. It's kind of basically a global wealth distribution program. From the United States, from the Western world, to the entire third world, and we see it, frankly. You know, sure. even if people are on welfare, they're legally in America allowed to send some of that money home. So it's not even like we're just paying welfare to people here. We're paying welfare to their families in the third world, which is utterly insane.
1: And you said Ecuador's one-third. Mexico gets about, Mexicans get about $50 billion a year from the American taxpayer, many remittances, et cetera. And Donald Trump and J.D. Vance trying to ferret it out. It's impossible. Before I let you go, talk about what happened now. Headline about America scaling back its military reduce joint exercises with South Korea. Why is that?
2: So my take is probably a bit different than what most people will say. I think Trump just pulled a quick one on South Korea. So basically, South Korea, Trump says we're not going to do military exercises with them going forward. We have one scheduled. He's going to do minimum effort with it because he can't get out of it. But he's basically saying, South Korea, how dare you? You know, basically keep this going on, saying North Korea is a threat. Trump says he's got no problem with Kim Jong-un in North Korea. I think the deeper context is this. South Korea right now has been saying they're going to kind of try to normalize relations with North Korea, so they're already doing that. My take is, as Trump mentions at the bottom of his post on Truth Social, where he lays this whole thing out, is this is really because Trump's saying, look, we're tired of propping up your military and you give nothing in return. Because Trump asked them to assist in the whole issue with the Middle East right now with Iran, and South Korea said no. So I think Trump's saying, look, why are we helping prop up your military if you don't do anything for us? And I think it's really about that.
1: Whatever it is, we live in treacherous times, Joshua Phillip. I look at the world today, and I'm thinking, how would we be if Kamala Harris and Tim Walz were in charge of American foreign policy? Imagine the road not taken. And obviously, the next nominee is probably going to be either AOC or Kamala Harris. And so, Kamala Harris only lost by 1.5 percentage points, 1.5 to Donald Trump. And now she's going to pull an Adlai Stevenson and come back again. No one else is even close. They're not going to go to a clown like Pete Buttigieg or the governor of California or the governor of Illinois. That's Pritzker. That's not going to happen. And so likely it's going to be Kamala Harris again. And I can only imagine her foreign policy and the depth of her understanding. And now you talk about what's going to happen to our budget, to our economy under someone like that. And it's beyond frightening because I think then we're done. We're absolutely done.
2: Yeah, well, people think it's bad right now. Trump's the one trying to fix it, in my opinion. So if you get someone who's not trying to fix it, it's going to get a whole lot worse.
1: At least he's trying. He's doing his damnedest. No tax on tips, no tax on Social Security, no tax on overtime, the southern border, building back up the military. I look around, I see all these positive things happening, none of which would be happening under the Democrats. At least he's trying, but the poor guy's 80 years old, has too many Big Macs and Diet Cokes, and I just hope he completes his term. Well, we got to run, Joshua Phillip, Epic Times. It's all right there. Once again, thanks for coming on the Bill Cunningham Show, and Joshua, you're a great American. Thank you very much.
2: My pleasure. Thank you.
1: Well, let's continue with more. We'll continue to follow what's happening in the markets. And the reason we, quote, bailed out Japan, they were about to dump our debt. And that would have caused interest rates to skyrocket. And so understanding what's happening is important to know the results of our foreign policy. Let's continue with more. Bill Cunningham, The Great American, with you every Sunday night.
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All right, Billy Cunningham, the great American. Good to hear from Joshua Philip. And one of my great websites I look at almost daily is Epoch Times, E-P-O-C-H. They're wonderful. And he pointed out that the difficulties in Japan could sweep across the world because they hold over $1 trillion of our debt. And if they sell our bonds, it's going to cause a bank run, which is not good for the economy. Continue to monitor that. Right now, things are not looking that bad as I speak tonight. Let's continue with more. Bill Cunningham with you every Sunday.

0: Hi, it's Rick from the Flying Goose Brew Pub in New London, New Hampshire. 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

0: Dr. Maselli. Welcome again to the Bill Cunningham Show. And first of all, Dr. Maselli, can you, you have a posting up about wolves in white coats, how doctors and hospitals pushed and profited from the fraud of gender medicine. Explain that to the American people.
1: Absolutely, and thanks for having me, Bill.
0: Yes, sir.
1: This report is really a wake-up call. It shows so much in terms of the breakthrough in our mission to protect American kids from transgender industrial complex. And I think it goes back to the question, how did this madness even be allowed to happen? It's just been out of control. And I think one of the things that we notice for the most part is that it was driven by profit, pressure from medical societies, and politics, frankly, from the Biden administration.
0: Can you explain the medical codes? We have, I think, a great children's hospital here in Cincinnati, but I've read some reporting that the children's hospital here would recode certain medical procedures to mask their true intent to get paid. Explain what to the American people, what is a diagnostic or a medical code?
1: Absolutely. So a diagnostic code is what you would find on your visit or on your bill related to the diagnosis that you have, whether it's high blood pressure, whether it's diabetes, or in this case, whether it's gender dysphoria. But what we've seen here is that there's reason to believe that some providers are actually diagnosing kids with a physical condition that they don't have in order to get paid for these gender procedures. And I think, for example, you can look at diagnosis like precocious puberty. This is a diagnosis that we should see in kids that are 6, 7, 8 years old. This is not a diagnosis that you'd expect to find in 13-year-olds or 14-year-olds. But what the HHS report shows, it shows that we're seeing this diagnosis of precocious puberty in these 13, 14, 15-year-old kids. It doesn't make any sense. That's supposed to be an early onset of puberty. You wouldn't see it after someone has gone through puberty. And so it raises a lot of suspicion that this diagnosis code is being used for fraudulent reasons or potentially fraudulent reasons. And that's exactly why this report and the appendix of it with a list of hospitals is being referred to the Office of Inspector General for further investigation.
0: As far as Chloe Cole, I've watched her testified in the Congress. Can you tell us the history of Chloe Cole and what the Chloe Cole Act would do?
1: Yes, Chloe is a detransitioner. She's someone who unfortunately had gone through the transition process when she was a young girl. And frankly, much as many detransitioners, she was sort of pushed into this modality, into this medicalization. We know that kids are struggling. They're young, they're vulnerable, they're going through gender confusion, and they're going to doctors seeking help. And what unfortunately is happening is that these doctors are pushing them toward this pathway of puberty blockers, prostate hormones, and surgeries. And Chloe is one who can tell you herself that she ended up on the medications, had one of the surgeries as well. But she speaks from the heart, and I think it's so important for us to listen to the voice of detransitioners, people who have been just so harmed by the medical system, and to make sure that we can do what's right. And as part of that, there is the Chloe Cole Act that is in Congress. And one of the key modalities that act is looking at is to make sure that there's a private right of action. Unfortunately, kids might not realize that they've made a terrible mistake until years and years later. And the statute of limitations runs out on those kids in terms of their ability to obtain justice. And so I think it's just important for us to understand this and recognize this and make sure that we can support detransitioners, that they can seek justice after they've been harmed by a system that should have helped them when they were coming to them as a vulnerable kid.
0: Dr. Kurt Maselli, do no harm. As far as why this is happening, can you tell us, you're like a regular doctor, I can't imagine Hippocratic Oath, first do no harm. You got a 13, 14, 15-year-old who's having some mental difficulties called gender dysphoria. They are delusional. They do not believe that their heart and soul is in the right body, that somehow a different body would solve the problem. And medical, I have great respect for my doctors, and I'll follow them almost insipidly. Whatever they say, I'm going to do. Well, why did the medical profession, I guess 10 or 15 years ago, these are bright, intelligent men and women who know you cannot change XX or XY. A cheek swab tells you if you're XX or XY, if you're a boy or a girl, male or female. Well, why did doctors, thousands of doctors, were they taught this in medical school, that somehow a person could verbally express the idea that I'm in the wrong body and to have a decision made by a child, I guess in cooperation with the parents and the medical community, that this is the resolution of your problem? Can you tell me that this is so weird? This is so unusual. Why did doctors fall for it? Why did doctors still do it today?
1: It's a great question that you asked, Bill, and it's one that we need to consider, and it's one that the HHS report considers as well. It looks at the fact that there's just been tremendous pressure in medical societies, oftentimes coming from activists and primarily from the World Professional of Association of Transgender Health, WPATH. It is pushed guidelines that have promoted the medicalization of these kids. And unfortunately, these activists have become very active within medical societies, within and medical associations within the United States, and they have pushed this agenda. It's been extraordinarily harmful, and they've done it under the guise of quote-unquote medical necessity, when none of this is medically necessary. What we need is to provide competent and compassionate mental health care. We need to appropriately assess our children, our individuals, to make sure that we are treating their psychiatric needs, that we're taking care of the depression, the anxiety that is often comorbid with the gender dysphoria that they have, that we're addressing the traumas that they're going through, the social media pressures. We've sort of lost all of that. And unfortunately, we've allowed the activist community to drive the agenda. And I think, frankly, some physicians have been afraid to speak up. This has become, in some respects, a quote-unquote human rights issue, when it's not that at all. The key is that we want to help kids through their difficulty and the challenges that they're having, and that doesn't entail medicalizing them and then having them end up on these lifelong interventions that cause irreparable harm.
0: Like Chloe,
1: and then there's the profit motive.
0: There's billions of dollars paid out the last 10 years, and I would assume if things don't go right in election in 2028, and if Kamala Harris wins, or AOC, my Lord, forgive us, is the president, all this goes out the window, what Donald Trump is doing. And we're going to have transitioning on demand, and it's going to be paid for by the taxpayer. It's going to be awful. Do you have some idea what percentage of young boys and girls become men and women that have buyer's remorse, that say, I shouldn't have done this, this was a serious mistake, saying to their mom and dad, why didn't you protect me? Saying to your pediatrician, why didn't you protect me? Saying to children's hospitals, why didn't you protect me? Any idea what percent we're dealing with here saying they made a terrible mistake?
1: You know, we don't know the definitive percentage, but we do know that more and more children are coming out as young adults, recognizing the mistake that was made. And again, these are kids that were sold a false bill of goods. There was no reflection on the psychological experiences that they were going through, or the social media influences and pressures that they were under. And what we're finding is that many of these children, now as young adults who regret what they've gone through, are abandoned by these same gender clinics that push them into transition. And I think that's why it's so important that when we see the settlement with Texas Children's Hospital, that they will have to open up a detransition clinic. That's going to be so important in recognizing and telling folks that we can provide treatment, we can help you for your detransition. It won't be until this October of 2026 that we'll actually have diagnosis codes to account for detransition. So we had worked for them at Do No Harm. We work with the CDC to get them into the diagnostic lexicon, and we're excited to report that we will have detransition code in the diagnostic lexicon. And I think that's, just one step to recognize that these individuals are not invisible, that we need them to come out of the shadows to help them through the struggles that they have, whether that's through the medical issues they're dealing with, the hormonal issues that they're dealing with, or the psychological struggles that they have. I think many of these folks, unfortunately, have been so harmed by the medical system that they really have gone into the shadows. And and it's important to recognize their voice, and we're seeing more and more of that. So I think we will find an answer to the question that you've asked, but right now it's truly unknown. But we do see more and more children coming out.
0: First, do no harm. What's your thought, Dr. Maselli, of a 25 or 30-year-old, of course, no longer a child, that has a mental illness, is called delusion, and they insist on being called a different gender than they are? There's two genders, men and male and female. And if a 25 or 30-year-old says, I'm a male, but I'm really a female, I was born, my chromosomes are X or XY, I want to change it to XX. Well, what's your view of an adult going through the transition process?
1: You know, I think adults are very different from children in terms of the ability to give consent and that. But I think it's also important that we have the appropriate workup for the adult to make sure that we're treating any comorbid psychiatric illness, that we have the appropriate safeguards at hand. It's something that is important for us to consider in terms of just being diligent in the diagnosis and appropriate in the treatment. But certainly, you know, one of the key differences between a child and adult is that ability to give consent. But again, from a professional perspective, as a physician, it's absolutely critical that we make sure that we're doing everything to treat the mental health challenges that the individual might be going through, and not ignoring those issues.
0: And so if an adult determines that I'm in the wrong body and I want the medical profession, my employer, Medicaid to pay for this, if that adult would say, you know, I'm delusional, and I think I identify as a blind person, I want Dr. Maselli to take out my eyeballs, you wouldn't do it. If an adult said, you know what, I identify as a paraplegic, please sever my spinal cord, you wouldn't do that. But if a 25-year-old says, I identify, I'm delusional as a female when I'm a male, why would the medical profession acknowledge and go along with a delusion that's not real?
1: I think it's so important in those cases to make sure that we are treating all of the underlying mental health conditions that the person is suffering from and going through. And I think that, you know, there are providers who will certainly do that in terms of providing that level of care. I think at the same time, you know, in terms of taxpayers having to pay for these situations and such, I think that's a very different question as opposed to what one may do on an individual basis. But ultimately, yeah, as a professional, you know, when I look at my ethics, and certainly as a psychiatrist, it's just absolutely critical for me to make sure that the mental health wellness of that person is being addressed and treated, and not to ignore the depression, the anxiety, and the other challenges they might be going through.
0: It would be impossible for someone in a psychiatric emergency condition or a schizophrenic with delusional components to have everyone else around them acknowledge their delusion. If someone says, look, I'm a giraffe, I don't have to act as if look up 15 feet. If someone says, I am the Christ, I won't get down on my knees and say, you are Jesus. If someone says, look, I'm a female, but and biologically I'm a male, I think it's absurd that we have to play into their mental illness and act as if their delusion is real. Telling someone in delusional condition that your delusions are accurate, or that you can fly off the top of the Rocky Mountains, go ahead, and we'll take them up there to watch them jump. Nobody would ever do that. But somehow the last 5 or 10 years, we're in this delusion ourselves that if someone self-identifies as something they're not, I have to act as if they are. You know what I'm saying?
1: Absolutely. And I think, Bill, it gets to the origin of your question, is understanding the biological reality and to recognize that there is male and female. And these are the essence of who we are, of where humanity has been since the dawn of day. And it's important for us to understand those truths, and it's critical for medical schools to be teaching those truths as well.
0: Do they?
1: To be grounded in science, to be grounded in biology.
0: Do they do they teach in medical school that there's two genders or 92 genders?
1: I think, unfortunately, in some schools, you'll hear about the gender universe, and you'll hear about these other modalities. I mean, we just did a report related to Colorado and saw curriculum evidence that showed conveyance of this gender ideology on young people, on kids, even as young as 5 year old.
0: Ridiculous.
1: So this is something that needs to get out of the medical curriculum. We need to focus on the science.

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0: Tonight, we'll continue to monitor the events in Japan. There's some speculation that they were going to dump over $1 trillion of assets, which are our bonds that they buy. They're the number one buyer of our bonds, and seemingly that's been perhaps overcome because of the activities tonight. And we'll see how the markets open tomorrow. Right now, the Dow Jones future is going to be down about a little less than a half of 1%, but we'll see what develops from that and more. Plus, I want to thank Lee Zeldin for coming on tonight, Administrator of the EPA, to talk about the future and things of that character, and also Dr. Kurt Maselli of Do No Harm, what's being taught in the medical schools, and that in order to be a doctor today, you generally must adhere to DEI principles, including transgenderism as some sort of a right. And so I think the comments of Dr. Maselli were particularly good. But this is the funny season. This is the peculiar season when a defeated Michigan Democrat, Haley Stevens, Democratic Congresswoman, demands in Michigan that Hassan Piker be cut loose from the campaign of Dr. Abdul, who's not a doctor, running against Mike Rogers. Things are so out of touch in Michigan that you have an Islamist, Dr. Abdul, and also Hassan Piker, that call the Jews the most vicious names in the world, get away with it. It is so bad in Michigan for the Jews that the sitting attorney general, Dana Nessel, has said that she doesn't feel physically safe going to the state Democratic convention in Detroit in a few weeks, as long as Hassan Piker and Dr. Abdul are there. And of course, they will be there. So when Jews are excluded from the public domain and Jews are called upon for their death and destruction at the hands of these radical Islamists, these are difficult times in America. What we have to understand, that there's two nations on God's green earth representing, shall we say, Judeo-Christian values. That's the United States of America and Israel. So when the Jewish Democratic sitting attorney general is unsafe going to the Democratic convention in Michigan, that is a serious problem. Thanks for listening tonight. We'll continue to follow this, and I'll see you next Sunday night. Phil Cunningham, the Great American, with you every Sunday night.
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11: News. Sad news from Hollywood. I'm Ted Lindner, Fox News. Word tonight that actress Hayden Panettiere has died, just 36 years old. The actress, known for her roles in shows like Heroes and Nashville, details of her death are unknown tonight. Panettiere's representative, though, telling ABC, "It is with profound sadness that we share the tragic passing of our beloved Hayden. She was an incredible light and a force of nature who brought immeasurable love and joy to all who knew her and to the millions who watched her on screen." Panettiere, dead at 36. President Trump ordering the Pentagon to scale back the joint exercises the U.S. and South Korea have conducted for decades. Fox's Jill Nato.
12: The president posted on Truth Social that he's instructed the Secretary of War to substantially reduce U.S. joint military exercises with South Korea. That comes just days after North Korea resumed ballistic missile testing activities that are banned by the U.N. But the president said he has a good relationship with North Korea's Kim Jong-un, and since he's been leader of the U.S., the North Koreans have been unthreatening. The president also made it clear he's not happy that the South Koreans didn't assist the U.S. in military action against Iran. Jill Nato, Fox News.
11: And the memorandum of understanding between the U.S. and Iran set to expire today, Monday, with no extension in sight.
13: The 60-day agreement ran into trouble early on, with both sides trading multiple waves of strikes. The deadline comes as Iran continues to attack ships in the Strait of Hormuz. Tehran is also working on a separate deal with Oman on managing the key waterway. The U.S., meantime, is ramping up economic pressure on Iran rather than launching a new military offensive. And elsewhere in the Middle East, a new round of diplomacy is playing out in Gaza. President Trump's son-in-law, Jared Kushner, holding rare talks with Hamas's leader in Egypt.
11: And that's Fox's Marion Rafferty. 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
11: Search and rescue operations underway in Hawaii after Hurricane Lala was downgraded to a tropical storm Sunday morning. Hawaii Governor Josh Green says 226 members of the National Guard are on hand to help in the recovery efforts.
18: Many thanks to General Logan and his whole team. We will send more. I've also been in touch with people that are at Pohakuloa. The feds, the military there are going to be more than willing to help us. We'll probably use their aid to get there. We've had a bunch of high water vehicles here.
11: At least one person is dead after a storm-related car crash. Governor Josh Green says at least 100 houses are damaged or lost, about 40,000 people without power. Historic flooding in Indiana has left at least 7 people dead after days of severe storms. The White River reaching record levels, forcing evacuations and hundreds of rescues. Officials warn residents to stay away from fast-moving floodwaters. The Trump administration's approved an emergency declaration to provide federal disaster assistance. And Attorney General Todd Blanche says he's committed to delivering justice for those the government wronged.
19: Ahead of his nomination as Attorney General, Todd Blanche faced pressure to provide guarantees on a couple issues. One of them was the $1.8 billion anti-weaponization fund. Well, Blanche appeared on Fox News Sunday saying that both he and the president believe that the Justice Department was used against people and that Trump thinks those people should be compensated. That being said, Blanche says that individuals could sue. The fund will not be used.
20: The fund is dead, or whatever word you want to use. It never started, so it's not as if the fund is coming back.
19: Another concern, the Department of Justice's settlement that shields President Trump and family members from past IRS tax audits. Blanche clarified the audit immunity does not cover future tax returns.
11: Fox's Alex Hogan. In sad news in baseball, Tommy John, better known for the elbow surgery that was named after him, died on Saturday. The four-time All-Star pitcher was 83 years old. I'm Ted Lindner. This is Fox News.

0: Breaking news about a young actress, Hayden Panettiere, dead at the age of 36. You may know her from TV, especially for roles in Heroes and Nashville. Meanwhile, it is all about the wall of water that was in the Midwest, still cleaning up, especially in Indiana, where six people have died. Hi, everybody. I'm Kate Delaney, but right at the top, we roll into the rundown here on America Tonight. And looking at what people are talking about, one of the things they're talking about, of course, is Layla, or Lala, and the massive blow that it has dealt to the people in Hawaii, talking about the Midwest and picking up after the flooding. They're dealing with the flooding when you had so much water that fell within a 24-hour period, and especially on the Big Island as the eye wall skated right across the side of the southern tip of that island and is going through the other Hawaiian islands. They're dealing with significant wind. They're dealing with swollen rivers and a lot of water. There was a state of emergency that was declared by the governor of Hawaii and the warning to be careful and stay out of the mess.
1: Please, wherever you are, stay home, stay sheltered.
0: Yeah, because venturing out, you had the thing where you had cars that were suddenly flooded, and again, people dealing with landslides, things that seemed like they were holding up were not holding up. There were houses that were washed away, and that is continuing to rip through now at a tropical storm level. It hit as a Cat 1 on the Big Island. The memorandum of understanding with Iran has expired. And what does that ultimately mean? The president, just a couple of days ago, talked about what's next in this situation with that country.
2: After we finish defeating Iran, which is being very badly defeated, pretty soon I'll be declaring the Hormuz Strait a territory of the United States. Essentially, that's what it is. We have the blockade. No ships get through unless we want them to.
0: Yeah, so think about this. A 60-day window for the U.S. and Iran to reach a deal to end the war came to a close on Monday. Remember, it was in June that two sides signed that temporary agreement, and no concrete plans on ending hostilities have been announced whatsoever. Just the president announcing Sunday that the United States would reduce military exercises with South Korea, saying that he had such a positive relationship with North Korea and that their leader had a good relationship with him, and Seoul was not very helpful during this whole Iran conflict. So joint exercises with South Korea did begin on Monday as scheduled, but were supposedly going to be pared down, and we'll see if that is actually what happened in light of the president's announcement. Initially, no, it was like no exercises, but now just pared down. So what's happening now? A couple of things. One, shipping traffic. In the Strait of Hormuz, no notable ship movements in the past 24 hours. That's according to marine traffic data. And this is down from the peak of a couple of years ago, where we're talking about 40 different ships would go through that waterway plus a day. I mean, even more than that a day. And while that is now completely iced, we also have Tehran's chief negotiator and parliament speaker saying that the United States and Israel have not achieved any of the objectives they set at the start of their war with Iran, and said, "I declare with all my heart that we won this war." Didn't specify what objectives he believed the U.S. and Israel had failed to meet. But Iran is not surrendering. That was one of the goals that the Trump administration, remember, had laid out. Like, Iran surrenders. There's a regime change. That didn't happen. They never get a nuclear weapon. And they end their support for Middle East proxy groups like Hezbollah. So stay tuned. Jared Kushner is meeting with regional leaders as you have multiple conflicts in the Middle East. But obviously, especially when it comes to the agreement expiring and no concrete plans whatsoever because the talks have stalled between the U.S. and Iran. So this is a very, very big week for that. Attorney General Todd Blanche talked about election integrity, having the voters have the most pristine process possible to make sure there's no fraud. That was part of the Sunday Swirl conversations that he had on cable and on network TV. Here's what he said.
3: We're not going to stop doing what I think every American should expect us to do, which is make sure that we have elections that are fair. And as that relates to the Department of Justice, that means making sure that there are no constitutional legal violations, even at the state level. So, yes, the President Trump, this administration knows and of course understands that states administer elections, and that will always be the case. But it doesn't mean the federal government should play no role. And so the tension there is, of course, whether we should be playing the role that we're playing, and that's really what we're litigating.
0: All right, we move to Hayden Panettiere, the actress in Heroes in Nashville. As I said, shocking news, dead at the age of 36. Her father released a statement saying, "It's with profound sadness we share the tragic passing of our beloved Hayden. She was an incredible light and force of nature. She brought love and joy to all who knew her and to millions who watched her on screen. The circumstances surrounding her death not known right now." She was in a lot of series, I think, that people know. I mentioned two of them. She was also in Scream 4, which is super popular. Remember the Titans? She was on that. And she, you know, was a child star, and she talked about in her recent book, This Is Me, A Reckoning, she talked about confronting postpartum depression, addiction, recovery, and domestic abuse. So again, a surprise. I'm sure we're going to hear more about Hayden Panettiere in the upcoming days, but especially when someone that young dies, of course, and somebody that of note that you've seen across your screens, big and small, for a while, that that certainly catches your attention. All right, something else that is worth squeezing in here. We haven't talked much about it lately, but the Ukraine attacked Russia with hundreds of drones, one of Kyiv's largest assaults in this whole conflict the entire time. Russia says it shot down about 800 drones overnight. I mean, that's got to be one of the largest aerial attacks on Russia. The two sides, of course, have escalated the air war on one another, with Ukraine increasingly firing barrages of drones at targets deeper inside Russia, including warehouses, industrial plants, and even some refineries. Russia state-run TASS News said it was the largest Ukrainian drone attack since the beginning of the year. Air defense forces and electronic warfare units shot down and neutralized 187 drones over the Moscow region. So think of how deep that is into Russia. Coming up around the bend, yes, we're going into the man cave. Lots of MLB and some football talk as well. I'll meet you inside.
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0: Yes, thanks. We are in the man cave, indeed. And welcome to all of you. We're going to hit some Major League Baseball, a little bit of the NFL, because we got training camps that are going on, preseason action. Wow, lots. All right, let's get to this. I think the highlight of the weekend has to be this awesome kid, Joshua Baez, who was called up from Triple A Memphis for the Cardinals on Saturday versus the Cubs. He put on a show, making some serious history, joining a short list of people who have done it. He hit not one, not two, but three home runs in his first at-bats. Take a listen to what that sounded like.
1: Boyd delivers. Fly ball right field. Suzuki's back. And it's gone. Three homers in his first three Major League at-bats. Unbelievable.
0: Yeah, can you imagine? Had family there, because of course your family's supporting you. They're so excited. Wow, you get the call up from AAA, and we're here to see it. Very, very cool. I think that was such a highlight of the weekend, and the Cardinals won on the road against the Cubs on that Saturday night game anyway. 8-4. All right, speaking of games and action, as we jump to what happened during the day on Sunday, Matt Olson hit a three-run homer for the Braves to help them avoid being swept by the Diamondbacks. Here's what that sounded like.
1: Olson takes a 3-0 pitch, and he drills it over the center field wall.
0: Yeah, so the Braves beat the Diamondbacks 5-3 in that one. The Orioles take the Rays 10-2. The Rays, though, 74-49 on the season. Pirates beat the Red Sox 8-3. They took the series from the Red Sox with that win. The final in 10, the Yankees knocking off the Blue Jays on the road 4-3. The White Sox knocked off the Tigers 7-5. Marlins beat the Reds 7-1. They took the series with that win. The Padres blanked the Guardians 5-0. Mets gave the home crowd something to cheer about 4-3 over the Nationals. The Phillies and the Twins. Oh, the Phillies and the Twins. I love it when these two teams play because, of course, we have our friends at WCCO. I'm from Philly. Normally I'd say, yeah, I'm pulling for those Twins, but it was an interesting game to say the least, and Philadelphia came out on top 7-5. The Cardinals knocked off the Cubs in the Sunday game 11-4. Once again, hot bats. The Rockies beat the Giants 13-7. It was the A's getting the better of the Rangers 5-2. Kansas City 3-0 over the Angels. Brew Crew picked up 77, beating the Dodgers at Dodger Stadium. Always good. 6-2. And the Mariners glide by in a close one with the Astros 3-2. The final score there. Astro fans heading for the exits. Whoop, looks like we're not going to be able to take this one away. So that's exactly what happens, right? All right, let's talk about some of what is happening at camp. So for example, there's always the concern about injuries, right? The Minnesota Vikings, they had a huge injury to talk about. Jamal Adams, a veteran defender, is going to miss the 26th season because of a right knee injury he suffered in the Vikings' 13-10 preseason win over the Giants. And so, you know, there you go again. There's all these concerns about injuries, and his coach, Kevin O'Connell, said he was crushed for Adams and that they're going to miss him. And, of course, they're going to miss him because he was pretty big element for the defense for Minnesota. It happened in the second quarter when he stumbled in pass coverage with no contact and fell into the turf at MetLife Stadium, but he rolled over right away, grabbed his right knee, and then had to be carted from the sideline to the locker room. So there is that. How about this? This story is huge. Retired Aaron Donald working out for the Rams for a second time That happened over the weekend. He's trying to process whether he wants to come out of retirement or not. So his tryout at the team's Woodland Hills facility was listed Sunday on the NFL's transaction reports. Second time, so that makes you think, Coach Sean McVay said Donald's decision will come on what he calls his timeline. He said, I don't want to push it. If he wants to put himself in a position where he says yes or no, I think he's earned the right to have clarity on that. We're not at that point yet. Remember, he spent his entire 10-year career with the Rams before he retired in March of 2024. And he first began to consider the option after Los Angeles traded for reigning Defensive Player of the Year, Myles Garrett, in early June. I think fans really want to see him. They want to see him come back. 49ers George Kittle is looking at his return to practice, and he's saying with 17 days until a flight that takes the 49ers to Australia, remember he suffered a terrible torn Achilles in January, he's hoping he's going to be ready to get on that plane and play in the regular season opener against the Rams on the 10th. And he's saying it's still possible he'll be back on the practice field soon. He said, I have a chance. We're running around a lot, hitting top speeds, hopefully back in pads, practicing sooner rather than later. He said he's just trying to check the boxes. He said it was tedious, the rehab process, but he is excited to come back, and he's trying to help himself not put himself in a situation where he comes back too fast. Let's put it that way. Washington Commanders quarterback Marcus Mariota suffered a sprained right knee and will miss the rest of the preseason, but he's expected to be ready for the regular season opener. He did that in the first quarter of Friday's 27 preseason opening win with the Miami Dolphins. So he's missing the final two exhibition games and is unlikely probably to play that August 28th preseason finale at Baltimore. But it makes sense because, again, we go to the same thing about talking about injuries and not pushing it. It doesn't really make any sense, and that's such a huge chunk. Those who make the cuts, that's the other thing you talk about a lot, but I think the other big deal is trying to be healthy and be ready for the season, whether you're nursing something and coming back or just not getting yourself injured. There was a deal with the Cowboys. Von Miller, this is big, signing with the Cowboys on a one-year deal, supposedly. He's a future Hall of Fame pass rusher, no doubt about it. He's coming home, and because he went to DeSoto High School before he went to Texas A&M, and he's in his 15th season. He has more sacks than any other active player at 138.5. So imagine what it'll be like to watch Miller at 37. Last season, he recorded 9 sacks for the Washington Commanders, his highest total since 2021. And it's funny because at the start of training camp, Jerry Jones, the Cowboys owner and general manager, hinted at possibly adding a significant piece to the defense. And last week, the team signed defensive tackle Quinnen Williams to a 3-year, $105.9 million extension, and now they're adding Miller. So he might not be the young, spry player he was with the Broncos, but he could, in certain situations, I like Miller. He could be a big difference maker for the Dallas Cowboys, right? He was the MVP of Super Bowl 50, helped Denver win the title in the 2015 season, and I like him. This is a big one, too. Rookie running back Jeremiah Love is dealing with a high ankle sprain, unlikely to play the rest of the preseason for the Arizona Cardinals. And even his coach, Mike LaFleur, is not really talking too much about the ankle injury, whether it was high or low. He when he was asked by reporters over the weekend, he said, we'll just keep it at, it's an ankle injury, we'll just keep it at that. They're saying he's going to miss this week. They're going to reevaluate him next week. The Cardinals are hoping he'll be ready to play week 1 in Los Angeles against the Chargers. He played 23 snaps Thursday night, rushing 11 times for 58 yards and catching 3 passes for 14 yards against the Las Vegas Raiders. So it's the same thing. It's that we'll see if he's going to be there for for the first week, but they feel optimistic, let's say that. We'll put it that way anyway. All right, hang with us. Coming up next, on the flip side, we're going to Author's Corner next. You're going to love this story.
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0: Joining us on Author's Corner is Dr. Steve Minaw, and he has written a book that is hilarious. It is something that you can take away from being, imagine this, an emergency room physician for 35 years, and you can only imagine what you see in an emergency room. And his book is The Master Chronicles Behind the ER Curtain. And we are so pleased to have him on Author's Corner here on America Tonight with me, Kate Delaney. Doc, thanks so much for coming on.
1: Well, thanks for having me, Kate.
0: And, you know, it's interesting. You know, we all have imaginations of what happens in the ER, or we've been to the ER and we see things that happen in the ER where you're waiting and people are coming in and all kinds of craziness and chaos ensues. What, first of all, what made you want to be an emergency room physician?
1: Well, it was a decision that I made when I was young and more of an adrenaline freak than I am right now in my older years. So it went along with skiing fast, mountain biking, gnarly trip, and whitewater rafting, and all kinds of things that I can't do now because I fear injury, which is what you see. You know, it used to be most of the injuries that would show up in the ER were like industrial. Somebody got their hand stuck in the cog of the machine or something, and or cut off a finger. But I was an adrenaline junkie at that time. And so, I was offered a job and I said, okay, this is it. We're doing emergency medicine. And, you know, the stories that I've written down in the book are based upon real experience with real people in real crazy situations. So you basically get some amount of PTSD when you're an ER doctor, because you take care of so many tragic situations, trauma and, you know, heart attacks and stuff like that. But they don't make me feel good when I write about them. They're not feel-good stories. And so I wanted to write about the stuff that makes me laugh and that I think is interesting and funny to readers. And soon, for listeners, because the audiobook of The Master Chronicles will come out in about 1 to 2 weeks. So when I write about the crazy stuff that goes on, much of it occurs in the human nether regions, the undercarriage of the human animal. And, you know, mostly guys like to insert things into their rectums and during the course of sex play, always. And then they become sequestered in there and they can't get them out. So they come in completely dejected and embarrassed to ask an ER doctor to get the thing out for them. So those are the kind of stories. And, you know, when I say guys, you know, the amount of the ratio of anal eroticism is about 28 men to one woman. You rarely see it. So this is almost all guys, although there's a couple of ladies who showed up for extractive assistance as well.
0: Yeah, and I like, and that is the technical term, is, you know, getting that assistance that they desperately need. Because here's the thing, it's an emergency room, and if they don't come in sheepishly or not, however it is they arrive, they could die if they don't have something removed, right?
1: That's right. Yeah, it'll put too much pressure on the wall of the rectum or any other slimy bodily tube that they insert something into, and then that ruptures and bacteria spill into places where you can't have bacteria, and then they can go into septic shock and die.
0: Yeah. You told me about, tell us about some of the stories. You told me the story of the mayonnaise jar.
1: Oh, yeah. Yes, even among all these remarkable stories, a couple of them really stand out. And that is one of them, where an older man, about 70-something, came in and told the triage nurse that he had something in his rectum and wanted it out and was willing to say it was a jar. So, of course, they presented the case to me, and I'm going, like, okay, put him in bed 10, or we have stirrups, and we can get him up in the, you know, in stirrups and look around down there and see what we can find. I figured, okay, the guy probably has a baby food jar or something up there. And when I looked at it and tapped on the lid, it clearly said, well, out west we call it Best Foods, but Hellman's Real Mayonnaise. Mm-hmm. I'm looking, and so I thought, oh, it's right here. This should be easy. And I did everything I could to try to pry at the thing and wiggle it and remove it. But it was a full quart-sized glass jar full of nuts and bolts and washers that the guys had there. And obviously this wasn't his first try putting a mayonnaise jar up there. He'd, you know, dilated himself with progressively larger insertions. And that guy had to go actually to the operating room because I could not get it out. And one of the other really remarkable things is about 10 years later, after telling the guy, don't ever do that again, he comes in 10 years later with a problem with his colostomy. And it turns out the thing we were worried about when we finally got the jar out, me and the colorectal surgeon, we figured he'd stop his crazy habit of doing this. And, but he didn't. And finally, the jar broke, lacerated his rectum. They had to rush him because he was bleeding to death to the operating room and take out his whole colon and give him a colostomy.
0: Wow.
1: Yeah, it was a very weird one and a family favorite, of course. the other one was a wine bottle, which similarly was wedged in there so tight and so far. That both my partner, medical partner, and I worked on that thing until we were sweating and our hands and forearms were pumped out, and we just could not get it. So we had the colorectal surgeon come in and try it. You know, this is under a lot of sedation for the patient. Propofol, which I refer to in the book as the Michael Jackson sleeping medicine.
0: Right.
1: So he couldn't get it out in the ER, which was a relief for us, going like, okay, this was not a solvable ER problem. And took him to the operating room. He couldn't get it out there under deep general anesthesia. And his colorectal fellow, she couldn't get it out. And the surgical nurse couldn't get it out. And then finally he asked his little surgical assistant, who's a very diminutive woman with small hands, to try. And she was their last hope, I guess. And so she was able to insinuate her little fingers around the butt end of the jar and extract it. And it was a nice California Cardinic with a boutique label. And it raised the question for that guy is, was he butt chugging? Which is, you know, something you can find out about online, obviously.
0: Right.
1: Usually college kids, you know, with beer, like a beer bong, except it goes in the rectum instead of in your mouth. He was really, really, really drunk. And when you dump an entire fifth of Chardonnay into your rectum and colon, it immediately absorbs all the alcohol and you get really intoxicated, which this man was. And I never did ask him if that's what he was doing. But it seemed likely to me, because otherwise, why's that bottle up there?
0: Right, exactly. I love about this book is just somebody reviewed it. One of the things I picked out of what the review said, I thought, oh, this nails it. Your book is told with compassion, humanity, humility, a wee bit of professorship, as well as schooling us in anatomy, psychology, sociology, medical terminology, and the tribulations of our species as witnessed through the eyes of the good doctor. And you were good at doing this, which is difficult to do. It's a procedure. You just gave us examples of what you couldn't do. And so I'm sure you were the butt of a lot of jokes, weren't you?
1: I sure was. And that's why they started calling me the master, because I was good at that procedure and nobody else wanted to do it. And so whenever a rectal foreign body would come in, they would send it to me every time if I was there in the ER. And so they avoided having to deal with it. But, you know, going back to what you had just said, Kate, one of the main lessons of this, and it should be a main lesson in medicine in general, is sure they were caught in a sexual misadventure and they're embarrassed, but when it's presented to me, and I hope other doctors too, you have to have the compassion for it, and you have to say, okay, this is no longer, it's a disaster for the guy personally, but you have to approach them in a like every patient.
0: Right.
1: Because accidental self-inflicted trauma is common, and you approach that in a non-judgmental way. Really served me well for that. Well, I didn't take out my first rectal foreign body until year 8 of my 35-year practice. But getting to the point of being not judgmental with those people, just as you should with every patient with every conceivable problem, really helped me objectify the problem and go, okay, that was, you were doing sex play. I know you're embarrassed, but now we got to get this out so you don't die.
0: Just imagine all the people that came into the emergency room as we've been talking with Dr. Steve here. And of course, the ultimate thing is what we just said there, don't die, not having people die. So when we come back, we wrap it up with him, the conversation as to what are some of the key takeaways he hopes that you get when you read his book. That's next here on Author's Corner with me, Kate Delaney, on America Tonight.
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0: We're back here on Author's Corner with Dr. Steve Minna. We've been talking about your book and what it's been like for you, that journey in the emergency room. And when people read it, what do you hope the takeaway is?
1: I speak a lot in the chapter, The Curious Voyeur, about the nature of human curiosity. And we all are born with what we call perceptive curiosity, like when you're a little kid, you know, you have not seen the world yet, and so you're trying to build a framework of reality in your little life, and everything you see that's new or different, or it doesn't match what you thought you knew, that's the perceptual curiosity. And we remain that to retain that to a diminishing degree over the course of a long life. And at some point in there, during your maturation process, you then develop what's called epistemic curiosity. And that is, as humans are the only animals that are, that transcend the curiosity and ask the question, why? Epistemic curiosity leads you to the point with when you're an old guy and you're going like, nothing surprises me, I've seen it all. And they're not willing to take a lot of chances. Like I said about the dangerous sports I used to be involved in, as you grow older, because you see what happens, especially as an emergency physician, that jump that the snowboarder took broke his neck and now he's going to be a paraplegic for the rest of his life.
0: Right.
1: And you see the horrible things that can happen to people. Nowadays, instead of...

0: Exactly. Yeah.
1: Not to mention pain.
0: Yeah, exactly. Well, it's a very, very funny read. You can get it for a song, as Dr. Steve told us. You'll be able to get the audio version, Kindle paperback, and get it on Amazon, Barnes and Noble. And again, the name of the book, The Master Chronicles Behind the ER Curtain, Dr. Steve Mimnow. Thank you so much for coming on the show.
1: Well, that was great, Kate. Thanks so much for having me. It's fun talking to you.
0: Some odds and ends before we wrap up the show, including, speaking of doctoring and death, Ebola deaths are now at 500 as workers are, in the Congo, as health workers are threatening to strike. Can you imagine? They're saying that at least 500 people have died, but over 1,500 confirmed Ebola cases are hanging around in the Congo, and we know what this is. Frontline workers deployed in these provinces where the epicenter of the outbreak is, especially, they issued a 24-hour notice on Sunday threatening to strike if the authorities there fail to pay them and improve their working conditions. And that's pretty scary when you think about the people who are dependent on them, and then the health professionals who want to do what they do, but how can you expect them to just die from possibly getting Ebola, which is already dangerous anyway? The workers include mostly health professionals who have been really round the clock working, and they are battling attacks from angry people and widespread skepticism. That's the other part about the virus. So the notice to the government, apparently, I saw this on the AP or read the story on the AP. The workers, both in and out of the hospital, said they hadn't been paid benefits since the outbreak began, and they don't have supplies that they need adequate at all for their work. So, wow, that is not good. And, you can only put yourself in the shoes of the people, what they're thinking when they hear that. But how can you expect the people who have families and then don't even have the what they need supply-wise to be able to treat people properly the way they need to when you're talking about a really scary situation with Ebola? I mean, look, they haven't identified the outbreak's patient zero, and they still need to trace possibly tens of thousands of people who have come in contact with infected people, within infected individuals. So the first month of the Ebola outbreak was already the worst on record, according to the World Health Organization. If that's the case, where are we now? I think it's a frightening situation, and boy, those doctors really have put it on the line, and they need to do something about that, no question. All right, sticking with something that's really sad, 25 suspected heat deaths in New Jersey from the record-breaking 4th of July temperatures. I've talked about this before. Like, I had my own really big scare when I was covering the Dallas Cowboys and didn't hydrate properly and thought, well, I'm in great shape. I'm in great shape. And what a dumb thing. And I survived it and everything, but it was scary. So you got 25 people that are suspected to have died in Jersey from the multi-day heat wave that just enveloped a large portion of the country, not just there, of course. In New Jersey, they're saying, and they said at a news conference, that the deaths were caused by the heat dome that had settled above parts of the central and eastern part of the United States. In fact, the New Jersey Health Commissioner, Dr. Renard Washington, said to reporters, many of these people were found in homes without air conditioning. A few were outside of their homes, some on the street, some even parked in cars. Oh my gosh, that's awful. Just absolutely awful. And then the New Jersey governor, Sherrill, said that the thunderstorms on Friday night and over the weekend across the state knocked out power to about 300,000 customers, and that wind gusts of 80 miles an hour toppled trees and power lines. That's an awful situation. That's just chaos. And they started to see what they believe were heat-related deaths on even on Thursday, most happening, because I have a lot of family there, most happening in the central and northern parts of the state, so closer to New York and Trenton and all of that. But and that makes sense if you look at a map and see where the heat domes have been. But when you're talking about now, what happened over the weekend on the 5th, even just adding more insult to injury with lightning and flash flooding and whatnot. Atlantic City did get that. Philly got that. Washington, D.C., Harrisburg, Salisbury, Yeah, there were a lot of people that were dealing with all kinds of weather.

0: together over the holidays. So that's pretty rough, I would say, and really sad. I mean, look, in Illinois, they had one weather-related death that was supposedly due to the extreme heat and whatnot, and it is so scary when people don't have air, when people feel trapped, when they don't have any place to go. That's why those cooling centers are key, and you see they pop up in a lot of big cities. I mean, look, when they say it's like a level 4 or it's higher than that, that's really, really rough. I feel for those people. Really, really rough, no question. Meanwhile, Microsoft is laying off 4,800 workers, and they say it's because AI is changing how work is getting done, and that's part of it, and that the job cuts would mostly be pronounced in the Xbox department. It'll affect 2.1% of the global workforce, and you know, they put out a public memo about it and said that a large share of the job cuts are again in that Xbox area, because they said our business is not healthy. And when you think of Xbox, that's subscription services, Game Pass, all of that, to be able to get the collection of games. And one of the things they add is we find ourselves competing not only with largest publishers, but also with small independent studios. So they said they weren't going to cancel any of their first party publicly announced games or projects as part of the new plans, but that they had to do something. They had to make some sort of cuts. So when people talk about AI and when people talk about what's happening and where people are not protected job-wise, a lot of times it's technology of another kind, or the use of the technology, combine that with AI and what the competition is, and that, you know, that's exactly what obviously happened there. All right, we're going to wrap it up with this one. The England coach slammed the referees after the World Cup win in Mexico. We've, of course, had World Cup fever here. We still do, and we've been talking about it a lot. But he slammed them. He said, with, you know, the score tied 2-1 and Mexico controlling possession, that you had the heavily open Harry Kane, who scored on a penalty at 60 minutes to secure the lead. But while England was ahead, they were forced to play a portion of the second half in extra time without one of their players, who got a red card at the 54 mark. And he said it was poor officiating. So here we go again with the red cards. Oh, my, my, my. Thanks to all of you for listening to this show. Make it count, everybody.
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0: The ceasefire's expiring. I'm Deborah Valentine, Fox News. The memorandum of understanding between the U.S. and Iran expires on Monday.
1: Monday will mark 60 days since the United States and Iran signed the memorandum of understanding. Reports indicate very little diplomatic progress to reach an agreement to reopen the Strait of Hormuz and address Iran's nuclear ambitions. We do know this weekend Iran continued attacks on vessels around the strait. On Saturday, a bulk carrier reported being hit by an unknown projectile. A day prior, an Emirati oil vessel was also targeted.
0: Fox's Trey Yinks reporting from Tel Aviv. President Trump said Friday the U.S. military is capable of destroying all of Iran. He claimed the Strait of Hormuz could become an American territory. President Trump is ordering the Pentagon to scale back the joint exercises the U.S. and South Korea have conducted for decades. Fox's Jill Nato reports.
2: The president posted on Truth Social that he's instructed the Secretary of War to substantially reduce U.S. joint military exercises with South Korea. That comes just days after North Korea resumed ballistic missile testing activities that are banned by the U.N. But the president said he has a good relationship with North Korea's Kim Jong-un, and since he's been leader of the U.S., the North Koreans have been unthreatening. The president also made it clear he's not happy that the South Koreans didn't assist the U.S. in military action against Iran. Jill Nato, Fox News.
0: Actress Hayden Panettiere has died at just 36 years old. The actress is known for her roles in shows like Heroes in Nashville. Details of her death are unknown. Panettiere's representative telling ABC News, "It is with profound sadness that we share the tragic passing of our beloved Hayden." 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
0: Search and rescue operations are underway in Hawaii after Hurricane Lala was downgraded to a tropical storm. Hawaii's Governor Josh Green says 226 members of the National Guard are helping in the recovery efforts.
7: Many thanks to General Logan and his whole team. We will send more. I've also been in touch with people that are at Pohakuloa. The feds, the military there are going to be more than willing to help us. We'll probably use their aid to get there. We've had a bunch of high water vehicles here.
0: At least one person is dead after a storm-related car crash. Governor Green says at least 100 homes are damaged or lost. About 40,000 people remain without power. The death toll from historic flooding in Indiana has left at least seven people dead. Executive Director of Hamilton County Emergency Management Operations, Chad Kinnett, urging caution around floodwaters.
8: There are hazards that have washed into areas that they shouldn't be. There are electrical lines that may become re-energized that are still in water.
0: The Trump administration has approved an emergency declaration for federal disaster assistance. The White River near Indianapolis crested over 24 feet, besting records set during the Great Flood of 1913. The U.S. is just days away from new tariffs on Canada.
4: The U.S. offered a new proposal that would trim back some of the tariffs, but Canada rejected it. And now officials there are suggesting if a deal isn't made by the deadline, they'll pivot to other markets. Big shipping companies like FedEx and UPS have gotten more than $100 billion in tariff refunds from the Treasury Department. And now they're starting to pay that money back to consumers who were originally charged many times after their product was already shipped. Though most big shippers say the amounts are relatively small so far. With less than 3 months to go to the midterm elections, the White House is doubling down on its tariff policy, while Democrats are vowing to oppose it. In Washington, Mather Rivera, Fox News.
0: Those new tariffs will go into effect on August 19th. I'm Deborah Valentine. This is Fox News.

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8: Hello, everyone. I'm Carl Amari, and this is Hollywood 360, the radio show that presents all things entertainment, including trivia contests and games, movie reviews, celebrity interviews, showbiz news, and classic radio shows. My co-host is the vivacious Lisa Wolf. In this hour, we'll present a 1947 classic radio episode of The Fat Man, starring Jack Scott Smart. But it's time now for Movie Jeopardy. Lisa Wolf Trebek will play audio clips from popular movies, and I'll try to name the movie while you play along at home. Right, Lisa?
9: That's right, Carl. So I'm going to take you back to the year 1986. What do you think of in your own life?
8: 1986.
9: What personally do you think of that year? Not a lot?
8: Drawing a blank.
9: Okay.
8: Yeah.
9: That's probably what you were doing.
8: Hang on, let me pop a Prevagen.
9: All right. Well, we're going to back to that year where you draw blank of 1986.
8: All right.
9: All of these movies were released.
8: I'm going to be amazing now.
9: All of these movies were released in 1986. We'll start with the first one. It's a comedy.
10: You told me you couldn't believe in somebody who didn't believe in you. I believed in you. Always believed in you. Just didn't believe in me. I love you.
9: Listen to the song. That'll give you a clue. Anything? This is truly a cult classic.
8: I mean, I would just say maybe Ferris Bueller's Day Off?
9: It's not. It's the same genre.
8: Oh, this is... Is it like...
9: I'll give you...
8: Is it the guy from Two and a Half Men? It's the brother on Two and a Half Men?
9: No. What's
8: his name? No.
9: No.
8: All right, so I don't...
9: So we've got Molly Ringwald.
8: Oh, this is... Is it Breakfast Club?
9: James Spader. Andrew McCarthy. We've got Pretty in Pink.
8: Oh, Pretty in Pink.
9: Did you see that one?
8: Yes, I did.
9: Okay, a long time ago.
8: Yeah, Pretty in Pink.
9: So it was named after the song. It was by the Psychedelic Furs. It was a film soundtrack called Pretty in Pink.
8: Same person who directed Breakfast Club.
9: That's written by John Hughes.
8: John Hughes, yeah.
9: Yes, okay.
8: My sister used to cut John Hughes's hair.
9: Is that right?
8: Yeah, and she said he came in one time and he was like, "Hi," and she's like, "Hi," you know, he's like, "I'm John Hughes," and she's like, "Yeah, no, I know who you are."
9: She recognized him?
8: And he said, "Can you cut my hair so it looks like an artichoke?" It's a true story. True story.
9: What does that mean?
8: He wanted it to look like an artichoke. You know what an artichoke looks like?
9: Yeah, was he being serious?
8: No, he wanted his hair to look like an artichoke.
9: Oh, so it's did
8: true.
9: She do that?
8: Yeah, she
9: great.
8: Cut it like
9: she
8: an
9: must
8: artichoke.
9: Be very talented.
8: She is very talented.
9: Okay. Next film, 1986. This is a drama.
11: Danielson, ladies know it forever.
12: You could have killed him, couldn't you?
11: Hey.
12: Well, why didn't you then?
11: Because, Danielson, for person with no forgiveness in heart, living even worse punishment than death.
8: That's Karate Kid.
9: Exactly. This one is Karate Kid Part 2,
8: okay.
9: But that's fair enough. This is the second installment in the franchise.
8: Yeah, what happens is when you have a movie like Karate Kid and it makes
9: $8
8: trillion,
9: that's
8: you
9: right.
8: make a second one.
9: That's exactly right. So we're going to be doing Hollywood 360 2.0. That'll be our next project, starring Ralph Macchio and Pat Morita. Great film.
8: Yeah.
9: All right. Next one, 1986.
8: Lisa Sun.
9: What?
8: Okay, Lisa Sun.
9: Daniel Sun. 1986, science fiction.
13: 57 years.
12: What?
13: That's the thing. You were out there for 57 years. What happened was you had drifted right through the core systems, and it's really just blind luck that a deep salvage team found you when they did. It's 1 in 1,000, really.
8: Mm-hmm.
13: I think you're damn lucky to be alive.
8: Might be 1 in 1,000,000.
13: You could be floating out there forever.
8: Maybe 1 in 1,000,000,000,000.
9: It could be.
8: That's Alien.
9: It is. This one's Aliens.
6: Okay, the plural.
9: From 1986.
6: Again, same thing.
9: Again, this is the sequel to the 1979
6: Actually,
9: film,
6: Aliens. Was better than Alien. You know that?
9: The sequel, that would be your opinion.
6: And that's pretty rare.
9: it is rare.
6: When the sequel is better than the original.
9: Well, that's your opinion. Maybe everybody may not agree
6: with you. Everyone in the world thinks
9: you
6: that.
9: You said it like somebody I know.
6: Mike's
9: used to
6: shaking
9: know.
6: His head.
9: Well,
6: he agrees.
14: I agree with you, Carl.
9: No, it might be true, but the way you said it was like, this is the way it is.
6: Mm-hmm.
9: We used to know a movie reviewer that used to say things like that.
6: I'm telling you, Aliens is better than Alien.
9: Okay. All right. All good.
6: All right.
9: Next one, 1986 comedy.
15: Adams. Adam Lee.
16: Here.
15: Adamowski.
9: My favorite.
15: Adamson.
6: Bueller.
16: Here.
15: Adler.
6: Bueller.
9: Wait.
17: Here.
15: Anderson.
9: Wait for it.
15: Anderson.
18: Here.
15: Bueller.
6: Bueller.
15: Bueller.
9: You're ruining it.
15: Bueller.
6: That's part of my
9: charm.
15: Bueller.
16: He's sick.
6: Oh, God.
9: I know.
6: That's so great. Okay, that is Ferris Bueller's Day Off.
9: That is absolutely right.
6: One of the greatest movies.
9: And directed by John Hughes.
6: Of all time.
9: I agree with you. That was Matthew Broderick. He wasn't there that day. He was sick.
6: That was actually at the very end. The last girl there was Chrissy Swanson. She played Buffy the Vampire Slayer.
9: Yeah.
6: And so she has a small role in that movie and then got a big...
9: See, that's what happens. He wasn't there. He skipped school. And he was in Chicago.
6: Yes, he was.
9: All right. A 1986 adventure film.
19: Train! Move it, man. Go on, move it.
6: Stephen King wrote this.
9: That's exactly right.
6: And something.
9: It was called The Body. That was the name of the novel that Stephen King wrote, not the
6: Stephen
9: name of the
6: King
9: movie.
6: Stephen King wrote this story, and then they adapted it into a movie.
9: That is true.
6: I know. It's two words. It's two words.
9: It's three.
6: It's three
9: but
6: words.
9: But so close. It was directed by Rob Reiner.
6: Yeah.
9: One of your favorites.
6: Great movie. They find a dead body.
9: Yep.
6: These kids find a dead body.
9: That is right.
6: And,
9: all of that is true.
6: I can't remember right now.
9: Oh, man.
6: Just can't remember the name.
9: This is Stand By Me.
6: Yeah, Stand By Me.
9: And the title is derived from the Benny King song, which they play over the... Again, you're ruining it.
6: Yeah. I don't think I have the verse. I'm not doing it right? The melody. Stand by me.
9: I can't tell what you're singing, so I'm going to have to give that a no. Darling, stand
6: by me.
9: That's better.
6: Okay.
9: Okay. One more to go. So we're at,
6: I got four and not two or something.
9: I've only done five.
6: Okay,
9: so
6: I got three right, two wrong.
9: You got Karate Kid, you got Ferris Bueller, and you got Aliens.
6: Right.
9: Okay, here's the last one. This is an action film.
20: Gentlemen, you are the top 1%.
6: Okay, no, this one.
20: All naval aviators.
6: These are all 1986.
9: Yes.
6: That was a good year for movies.
9: I know. It was.
6: Wow.
9: That's maybe what you were doing.
21: We'll make it better.
6: Listen, Maverick.
20: These two combat missions
6: Maverick.
20: Classes in between and evaluations of your performance.
6: And what was the other guy? Maverick and somebody else. I don't remember.
14: Iceman.
6: Top Gun.
9: Top Gun is right. Tom Cruise.
6: And
9: Val
6: I believe
9: Kilmer.
6: That the song in this movie was your wedding song.
9: It was one of them. You are absolutely right.
6: Right? Even though I wasn't at your wedding.
9: No, you were not.
6: You didn't invite me to your wedding.
9: No, I did not.
6: I was not. You believe this, folks? I wasn't invited to Lisa's wedding.
9: That's
6: you believe
9: true.
6: This?
9: You know what the thing is?
6: What?
9: I wasn't invited to your wedding.
6: No, you weren't.
9: Okay, so we're even.
6: We were both invited to Mike's wedding, though.
9: That's true.
6: So
9: and we showed up.
6: We did.
9: The film won an Academy Award for Best Original Song. What's the name of the song?
6: It's
9: very romantic, so you wouldn't know it.
6: I don't know.
9: Take My Breath Away.
6: Oh, gosh.
9: You probably never,
6: never
9: said that those
6: never,
9: words to anybody.
6: Never.
9: I didn't think so.
6: Listen, I'm not the most romantic guy in the world.
9: I've
6: okay?
9: heard that.
6: Is that so bad? I mean, so
9: no, I'm just, you know, I have I'm poking at
6: good,
9: you a little bit.
6: I have other good things.
9: I'm sure you do have other
6: like
9: good things.
6: Like my singing.
9: Your singing is
6: dancing.
9: Excellent. Your dancing.
6: Maybe
9: is,
6: I'm not the most romantic
9: par.
6: Guy, but
9: right.
6: All right.
9: Well, but
6: so
9: you did a, you know, 50-50.
6: I got 4.
9: Oh, you got 4.
6: I got 4 out of 6.
9: So that's 2/3. That's like a 66.67%.
6: Your math is not your best.
9: But that's what it is.
6: Okay.
9: 2/3.
6: Well, anyway. And when we come back, great job, Lisa.
9: Yeah, well, and job, Carl.
6: When we come back, it's the Fat Man Good Detective Adventure, so stick around.
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17: Yep. 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
18: Okay.
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17: Nice job.
18: Thanks.
0: And now back to Hollywood 360 with Carl Amari.
6: Dashiell Hammett is best known for creating the hard-boiled character Sam Spade and the husband and wife amateur detective team of Nick and Nora Charles, also known as The Thin Man. Now, both of those shows, Lisa, were on the air and doing really well. And so ABC said to him, hey, create something for us, you know? So he said, okay, I'll create The Fat Man. You know, we have The Thin Man, create The Fat Man. I wasn't around to star in that at the time. I would have been perfect for it.
9: Right.
6: You know, because I put on 20 since COVID started. So I'd be perfect for that. But anyway, they got another guy. He was even heavier than I am.
9: No.
6: Yeah. His name was Jack Scott Smart. He played Brad Runyon, the overweight detective. And he did pretty well with the ladies, too. You'll hear, you know, he ladies didn't care that he was a little overweight. They were cool with it. He starred as Brad Runyon, the detective, the Fat Man. And because of Hammett's communist ties, he got a little in trouble in the 50s. The show was canceled in 1951, and it was doing great. But, you know, ABC said, we don't want anything to do with Hammett at this point. It was sponsored by a product that you use constantly, Pepto-Bismol. So it's perfect for you. A Window for Murder is the name of this episode. From October 3rd, 1947, Jack Scott Smart stars now in The Fat Man.
22: There he goes, into that drugstore. He's stepping on the scale. Weight, 237 pounds. Fortune, danger. Who is it?
23: The Fat Man.

0: 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Tonight's adventure, starring J. Scott Smart in A Window for Murder. And now, Pepto-Bismol brings you the Fat Man.
1: In a lot of ways, crime is like disease. It strikes when you least expect it, and it's no respecter of persons or classes. It spreads in contagious waves, gnawing and digging at the very backbone of society. Medical science has discovered through the years miracle drugs and vaccines that have completely knocked out many of our most dangerous maladies. But the only inoculation against a confirmed criminal is a strong fist and a fast trigger, especially when you're up against a murderer.
0: Now, let's look into A Window for Murder.
1: My phone rang that morning, and a woman's voice said she was Dr. Eugenia Phelps. Eugenia Phelps. Oh, yes, an old classmate of mine, a mousy, thin, quiet little girl with a razor-sharp brain and no boyfriend. Along with her teaching, she'd studied medicine, won her M.D., become a successful doctor. And she said she was in town now, taking a 3-month refresher course. Having no other friends in the city, she decided to look me up and invited me to dinner. I found her newly settled in Harlequin Court, a 3-room sublet in one of those ancient apartments built around a courtyard. There are lots of them down there in the village. Eugenia had changed considerably. The mousy shyness had given way to a crisp, confident, professional air. The martinis were good and the dinner was fair. The conversation naturally consisted mostly of, do you remember the time when... And by 10 p.m., I was beginning to stifle yawns and glance furtively at my wristwatch.
2: Bored, Brad?
1: Yeah. Oh, no. I was up late last night, though, and I've got a busy day tomorrow.
2: Well, you've got time for one more drink, haven't you?
1: Well, it's getting late. I don't know whether I...
2: Oh, of course you can. One more, for old time's sake. Oh, do you mind making them, Brad?
1: No, not at all. Here, give me your glass.
2: Here you are.
1: In the kitchen back here?
2: Yes, straight down the hall. The bottle's on the kitchen table, and you'll find ice cubes in the icebox.
1: Okay. Oh, by the way, Eugenia, you haven't told me how you like the big city so far.
2: It's all right, I suppose, but I think I prefer my own little town. I can see why a man like you would like the city, though.
1: What do you mean?
2: Like the beautiful girl who's brushing her hair in the apartment across the courtyard out here. She's gorgeous, Brad. You better hurry with those drinks. You're missing something.
1: Just tell her to stay put. I'll be right in.
2: Oh, I've never seen such lovely long red hair.
1: Well, redhead, huh? Why didn't you tell me about her sooner?
2: Well, I hadn't seen her before. She must have just come in. Oh, she really, it... Brad! Brad, quick!
1: What's wrong?
2: That girl. That girl.
1: What is it, Eugenia? What's the matter? You're shaking like a leaf.
2: Over there in the apartment across the way.
1: Well, I can't see anything. The lights are out.
2: I know, but that girl I was talking about, the one with the long red hair...
1: What about her?
2: Somebody just opened the door, stabbed her in the back, and turned off the light.
1: You're sure it was the apartment directly across from yours?
2: Yes, positive. Her window was on a direct line with mine.
1: There's a door over there across the courtyard. That must lead into the girl's side of the house.
2: Yes.
1: You didn't see anything with the hand holding the knife?
2: No. Whoever was holding that knife was hidden by the door.
1: Could you tell whether it was a man or a woman?
2: No.
1: Well, there's nobody here in the hall. Whoever did it must have moved fast to get out through the courtyard before we got down here.
2: Well, maybe they're still upstairs.
1: Well, it could be. Come on. Your apartment is up 2 flights, isn't it?
2: But yes.
1: Okay. The girl's apartment must be right at the head of this second flight. That's where your apartment is, on the other side. Come on.
2: Brad, I...
1: Are you afraid?
2: No. No, I'm all right. I'll feel much safer with you.
1: Okay. This must be the apartment here.
2: Yes. Girl must be in there alone, Brad.
1: Yeah, I'll see if this door...
2: What's wrong?
1: Somebody's coming to the door. Stand back.
3: Who are you? What do you want?
1: A girl was just stabbed in this apartment. Where is she?
3: A girl? Stabbed? No, no. There's no girl here. There's nobody here but me. Go away! Go away!
1: Just a minute.
3: You're trying to trick me. You want to rob me, but I won't let you. I tell you
1: Who are you, and what are you doing in this apartment?
3: I'm Enid Judson, of course, and I live in this apartment. I've lived here for years.
2: Wait, Brad. There must be some mistake, but
3: I'm
2: sure...
3: Oh, it's you. There now. She can tell you I live here. Tell him.
1: You know her, Eugenia?
2: No, but I've seen her several times coming in and out. She might live here.
3: Of course I live here. And now take your foot out of my door or I'll call the police.
1: If there's going to be any police calling, I'll do it. Now, I'm sorry, Miss Judson, but we're coming in.
2: Look out, Brad. She's got a knife.
3: I warned you. I told you to stay out.
1: Now. You're a little old to start playing with knives, Miss Judson.
3: Oh, my arm. Don't twist my arm.
1: I'm sorry, but I'll just have to hold on to this knife.
2: Now, look, Brad. There's nobody in here.
1: Yeah, so I see. Okay, Miss Judson, start talking. What happened in here a minute ago, and what happened to the red-headed girl?
3: I don't know what you're talking about. There wasn't any girl here.
2: She's crazy, Brad. Must have been she who stabbed the girl.
3: Crazy, am I? Because I guard what's mine, I'm crazy.
1: She couldn't have gotten rid of the body in the time it took us to get over here. Where was the girl sitting, Eugenia?
2: She was sitting over there at the dressing room table, and one by the closet. Brad, that door, that closet door must have been the one I saw open, the one where the hand came out of.
1: Yeah. I'll have a look inside that closet.
3: No, don't go in there. Stop! I tell you, stop! Let go of me. Let go of me. Thieves!
2: The girl in there, Brad?
1: No, she isn't in here. There isn't anything in there at all, except a ball of string as big around as a wagon wheel.

0: Yeah, the fat man there, Lisa.
1: And you are supposed to be...
0: The fat man. A window for murder. The fat man with a window for murder after this short break. Stick around.
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0: 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And we love doing this. We come here and do a five-hour show for you. Lisa, we're listening to The Fat Man with Jack Scott Smart as Brad Runyon, a detective character created by Dashiell Hammett. From October 3rd, 1947, this is called A Window for Murder. Here's the conclusion.
16: Don't understand it, Brad. I saw that girl brushing her hair, and then I saw the hand come out of the door holding the knife. I saw it plunge into the girl's back.
17: You better go on up to your apartment and get a good night's sleep, Virginia.
16: But, Brad, I tell you, I saw that girl.
17: Maybe it was some sort of hallucination. You've been working very hard lately. You said so yourself. People with overstrained nerves sometimes imagine things.
16: I'm a doctor, Brad. I know about those things, but believe me, this wasn't an hallucination. I saw that girl in the apartment opposite mine, and I saw her stabbed in the back.
17: But you saw for yourself. There wasn't anybody there. The body couldn't have been hidden in the time it took us to cross the courtyard.
16: I know. I just can't understand it. That Miss Judson is crazy, Brad. It must have been she whose hand I saw.
17: Well, I'll grant you she acts like a nut, and she had a knife. You might be a killer, too, but as far as I can see, there isn't any proof of it.
16: I simply don't understand it. Shouldn't we call the police and tell them what I saw?
17: Well, they'd only laugh at you, Eugenia.
16: You're laughing at me, too, aren't you? You do think I only imagined it.
17: I think you've been working too hard. I think you need a good night's sleep.
16: Brad, you will believe me when the body of that girl I saw murdered tonight is found.
17: I left Eugenia standing there outside the archway of Harlequin Court, a strained, set expression on her tired, thin face. There was something pitiful about her, and I couldn't help feeling sorry for her. And I had a tough time getting to sleep that night. However, by the next morning, I'd forgotten all about Dr. Eugenia Phelps, Miss Judson, and the night before. At 10:15, the door of my office opened, and a tall, well-dressed woman in her early 30s came in. She wasn't exactly beautiful, and she didn't seem unduly nervous or upset. She walked slowly toward my desk.
18: Mr. Runyon?
17: Yes?
18: I'm Mrs. Ronald Woodruff. And I'd like to hire you.
17: Oh, what's it all about, Mrs. Woodruff?
18: First, I must tell you that my home is not in this city. I came here 3 days ago, and I'm staying at the Felton Hotel.
17: Mm-hmm. What's the job?
18: It has to do with my husband, Mr. Runyon.
17: Here we go again.
18: What?
17: Skip it, Mrs. Woodruff. What about your husband?
18: Well, some time ago, 6 months to be exact, he became involved with a beautiful young woman who happened to be working in the town we live in. Well, eventually I discovered his infatuation and confronted them both. I love my husband, and I had no intention of letting him make a fool of himself.
17: Naturally. What happened?
18: Well, I won't go into details. The result was that my husband promised not to see this girl again. She, in turn, left our town soon afterwards.
17: But that didn't fix it?
18: Well, it seemed to for some months, but several weeks ago, I discovered that they had been corresponding. Once again, I confronted my husband, and once again, he promised to forget the girl. However, a week ago, he suddenly left home and disappeared.
17: And you think he's come here to join the gang?
18: I'm positive of it. But so far, I've been unable to find him or prove it. I've seen the woman and talked with her. Well, naturally, she denied that my husband has seen her. She says she's through with him and never wants to see him again.
17: Oh, you know where this babe lives, then?
18: Yes, I found her address on the letter I discovered.
17: Oh, sure.
18: I want you to watch this woman's apartment house for me. When my husband comes to see her, I want you to find out where he's staying.
17: Okay. How do I recognize him?
18: Oh, here's a picture of him.
17: Mm-hmm.
18: It's a good likeness. I'm sure you can identify him when he comes to see the girl. Here's $100 for expenses. I'll give you $500 more if you'll find him. Will you take the job?
17: Yeah. What's this woman's name? What does she look like? Where does she live?
18: Her name is Lenore Longstreet. She lives in a Greenwich Village apartment called Harlequin Court. And she has gorgeous long red hair.
17: A lot of girls have red hair, but not many of them wear it long. There are a lot of courtyard apartments in Greenwich Village, but there's only one called Harlequin Court. A coincidence? Well, maybe. On the way downtown in a cab, I tried to reconstruct what had happened last night after my dinner with Eugenia Phelps. By the time I had it fairly clear in my mind, the cab stopped in front of the apartment house. I paid off the driver and walked through an archway into the courtyard. A row of mailboxes with nameplates above them was neatly arranged on each side of the arch. I stopped and looked at the names on the left side. Dr. Eugenia Phelps was listed there in apartment 2B East. I quickly crossed the archway and looked at the other row of boxes. The first name I saw was Miss Lenore Longstreet. Her apartment was listed as 1B West. Sharp feminine heels clicked along the walk inside the court. I turned and was looking at the startled face of Eugenia Phelps.
16: Why, Brad.
17: Good morning, Eugenia.
16: What on earth are you doing here? You should have called me. I'm just on my way to class.
17: Well, I didn't come to see you, Eugenia, but I'm glad I ran into you. I've got a hunch you're going to miss your class this morning.
16: Miss my class? Why?
17: Somebody hired me a little while ago to keep an eye on a girl who lives here. A girl named Lenore Longstreet. She has beautiful, long, red hair.
16: You mean that girl? The one I saw last night?
17: Yeah. I think I owe you an apology. I'm afraid you weren't having hallucinations after all.
16: But I don't understand.
17: Well, I think I do now. Come on back here in the courtyard a minute.
16: What is it, Brad?
17: Uh-huh. Just as I thought. What a sap I am. I don't know how I could have missed it last night.
16: Missed what?
17: Look over here at the door on the right.
16: Yeah.
17: Then look on the one on your side. Huh. You notice anything different?
16: Why,
17: the steps, sweetheart, the steps.
16: Hmm?
17: When you go in the door on your side, you go down about 5 steps and then start up again to the upper apartment. But on the other side, you do just the opposite. You go up 5 or 6 steps and then start up the regular stairs to the upper apartments.
16: But I still don't see.
17: It's simple. So simple I missed it last night. The apartment opposite yours is up only one real flight in this building here on the right, while yours is up 2 flights.
16: Oh, then we went to the wrong apartment.
17: Sure. Then. That crazy old woman with a ball of string lives in the apartment above the one where you saw the girl stabbed.
16: But I don't see how we could have made such a mistake, Brad.
17: It's the most natural thing in the world. Your apartment is up 2 flights, so anybody would naturally think that the one opposite would be up 2 flights, too.
16: Then the girl with red hair, the one I saw, she may be lying in there dead.
17: Well, that's what we're going to find out now. That's the apartment over there.
16: Look, Brad, the door's slightly open.
17: Yeah. Whoever wielded that knife last night was really in a hurry.
16: Is the girl there, Brad?
17: Yeah, she's here all right. Lying right where you said she ought to be, over by the dressing table. The knife's still in her back.
16: Oh, Brad.
17: You better not come in.
19: You're wrong. I think she had better come in.
17: Hey,
19: quick,
17: what?
19: Get inside, both of you.
16: But I...
19: Quickly! Now, put your hands over your heads, both of you. This gun is loaded, and I'm not afraid to use it.
17: Ronald Woodruff, isn't it?
19: What? How did you know my name?
17: I've got your picture here in my pocket. You like to see it?
19: You keep your hands where they are. My wife, eh?
17: You're so right.
19: So she followed me. She hired you to snoop on me.
17: Maybe she hired me to keep you from doing just what you did.
19: What do you mean?
17: The dead gal over there on the floor.
19: You're wrong. I didn't kill Lenore. She was dead when I got here a few minutes ago. She's been dead for quite a while. You can see that for yourself. And I didn't kill her, I tell you.
17: Put that gun away and stop acting like a sap, Woodruff.
19: Not a chance.
17: You won't get away. The police will pick you up in no time.
19: I'm not worried about the police. I'll turn myself in when I've finished what I've got to do.
17: What do you mean?
19: I didn't kill Lenore, but I know now who did. And I'm going to take care of it in my own way.

0: He locked you two here in the dead girl's apartment and beat it, huh?
1: That's right, Mackenzie. By the time I got the door open, he disappeared. So I called you at headquarters.
0: And, you, Dr. Phelps, you say you actually saw this murder happen last night?
2: Yes. But I didn't see anything but the hand holding the knife. The murderer was hidden behind this door. I saw the hand plunge the knife into the dead girl's back.
0: Uh-huh. I still don't see why you didn't report it right away.
1: Oh, don't be a sap, Mackenzie. I've already told you that we made a mistake in the apartments. The apartment that's two flights up in this building is one floor above the apartment that is two flights up in the other building. We were in a hurry, and it was a perfectly natural mistake to make. When we didn't find a body, I thought that Eugenia here had been imagining things. It wasn't until I came back here this morning that I realized what had happened.
0: I see. Now, this old lady in the apartment above here, you say she's nuts.
1: Well, she certainly acts like it. She's an eccentric, to say the least. She's a string saver and guards it with a knife.
0: Oh, a knife, eh?
2: She threatened us last night when we tried to get into her apartment. Brad had to take the knife away from her.
0: Well, maybe she's the one we want. Come on, we'll go up and talk to her.
1: Now, don't be too sure about this crazy dame, Mackenzie. Woodruff's wife told me that the dead girl had told her she was through with Woodruff. It gives Woodruff a swell motive.
0: And if she wasn't telling the truth, it gives Woodruff's wife a swell motive.
1: You're not kidding about that.
0: We'll pick them both up.
2: This is the old woman's apartment, right here at the head of the stairs.
0: Open the door, Miss Judson. Looks like she's going out.
1: I doubt it. She told us last night that she doesn't leave the apartment very often.
0: Okay, we'll open it up.
1: Oh, it's not locked.
0: Miss Judson! Well, I guess she's not...
2: Look. They're on the floor behind the bed.
1: Yeah. It's Miss Judson. Somebody put a knife in her back.

0: Step on it, Mackenzie.
1: I hope you're right, Brad.
2: But where are we going, Brad?
0: To the Felton Hotel. That's where Mrs. Woodruff is registered.
1: You think she's the killer, huh?
0: I don't know, but I think her life is in danger.
1: Her husband?
0: Yeah.
2: Why do you suppose old Miss Judson was killed?
0: Because she knew who the murderer was. Room 715. Here it is, right here.
3: Who's there?
0: It's Brad Runyon, Mrs. Woodruff.
3: You've something to report, Mr. Runyon?
0: Never mind that. You're okay?
3: Why, of course. Who are these people? What's wrong?
0: This is Dr. Eugenia Phelps and Lieutenant Mackenzie of the police.
3: The police? Why, I don't understand.
0: Lenore Longstreet was murdered last night.
3: Oh, did my husband do it?
1: We thought maybe you could tell us something about it.
3: But surely you don't think that I...
1: Your husband was in love with her. That gives you a swell motive.
0: You haven't heard anything from your husband?
3: Why, no. Why should I? He doesn't even know I followed him to the city.
0: Yes, he does. And I think he's checking hotels right now, trying to find you.
3: But why?
0: To kill you.
3: Oh, then he did kill that girl.
0: He thinks you did. Wait a minute. Now do as I tell you.
3: All right.
0: Quick, Mackenzie, you and Eugenia get out of the line of the door.
1: Okay.
0: Now tell him to come in.
3: Come in? Ronald.
4: Yes. Yes, it's me. Surprised.
3: Ronald, what's wrong? Why are you looking at me that way?
4: She's dead. She's dead, you understand? And you killed her. And now I'm going to...
3: No, Ronald, no. Put down that gun.
4: You killed her, and now I'm going to...
1: Nice shooting, Brad.
0: Sorry, Woodruff, but I had to stop you from being a murderer. You ought to thank me for that shot.
4: Well, I don't. I came here to kill my wife because she killed Lenore.
0: You're wrong, Woodruff. Your wife hasn't killed anybody. Has she, Eugenia?
2: What? What are you talking about, Brad?
0: I'm talking about two murders. Two murders that you committed.
2: You don't know what you're saying.
1: Way out of your head, Brad. You said yourself she saw the murder across the court. Or you were there with her.
0: Yes, I was there with her, all right. But she asked me to go out to the kitchen and mix a drink. Then Eugenia called me and told me she'd seen the stabbing. The lights were off when I got to the window.
1: Well, you mean that...
0: I mean she killed Lenore before I ever got to the apartment last night. I was to be her perfect alibi. She had it all planned to pretend to see the killing.
1: But why, Brian?
0: I don't know that yet.
2: No, it's not true. It's not true.
0: I should have tumbled to the truth last night when I talked to the old woman, but I didn't. It wasn't until just a second ago that it clicked, that I remembered what she said last night.
1: What?
0: She recognized Eugenia when we knocked on her door.
1: Oh, what's that got to do with it?
0: Plenty. Eugenia made the same mistake about the stairs that I did when she went over to kill Lenore before I arrived last night. Knowing Lenore's apartment was directly across from hers on the same level, without thinking, she went up two flights of stairs and knocked on Miss Judson's door by mistake. That's when the old lady saw her. It was a tough break, wasn't it, Eugenia?
1: How was that a tough break, Brad?
0: Well, Eugenia knew that when the body downstairs was discovered, the police would question the old woman. She would remember that Eugenia had knocked on the wrong door, thinking it was the apartment downstairs. So Eugenia figured she had to kill her, too. Right, Eugenia?
2: Yes. Yes, I killed her. I killed them both. But Lenore deserved to die. She ruined my life, wrecked my career.
0: How?
2: She was a nurse for a short time in the hospital at home. One day I was operating and she made a mistake. A bad mistake. It cost the patient's life. It wasn't my fault, but Lenore made it appear that it was. I was dropped from the hospital staff. My reputation, my future, completely ruined.
0: You could have gone some other place.
2: Oh, no, Brad. It takes a woman too long to establish herself in the medical profession. So I determined to kill her. She became frightened and ran away. I followed her to the city and searched for her. When I found where she was living, I managed to get the apartment across from hers. Well, you know the rest.
0: I'm sorry, Eugenia, but nothing justifies murder.
2: I know. Nothing matters anymore, anyway.
1: But, Brad, if Eugenia had already made that mistake about the two flights of stairs, why didn't she stop you when you started up the second flight?
0: Well, I think she did start to, but realized that if she did, I'd know then that she'd been there before. After all, she figured her alibi was already set once it was established that she'd seen the murder while I was in her apartment.
1: I'll be darned.

0: called Murder Goes Sightseeing. And as the fat man says...
1: Did you ever go on a sightseeing tour? Lots of fun, isn't it? All kinds of people, all kinds of sights. Some amusing, some colorful, and some of the sights with great historical interest. It's a real adventure. But it's a gruesome adventure when murder goes sightseeing.

0: Tonight's Adventure of the Fat Man, starring J. Scott Smart, was directed by Clark Andrews. Music is under the direction of Mark Winston. Heard tonight were Alice Frost as Eugenia and Sarah Burton as Mrs. Woodruff. Remember, when your stomach's feeling dismal, take soothing Pepto-Bismol. Charles Irving speaking. This is ABC, the American Broadcasting Company.
1: When your stomach is feeling dismal, take soothing Pepto-Bismol.
2: Oh, I would know all about that.
1: Yeah,
2: apparently
1: one hand.
2: It's my right-hand friend over here.
1: Bismol, and in her left hand, Roma wine.
2: Yeah, that's...
1: You're set. I mean, you've got...
2: that's some co-host you got there.
1: Man, I like these classic radio shows, Carl. That's A Window for Murder with, they call him J. Scott Smart, like J. period Scott Smart, but his real name was Jack Scott Smart. Alice Frost in that cast as well. Heard on ABC. Hope you enjoyed The Fat Man. Time now for this month in music history.
2: Yes, so we chose 1986 for movie Jeopardy, but for music history, I've chosen 1975.
1: Ooh, disco.
2: As a great year for songs.
1: Disco,
2: so this
1: disco,
2: first song,
1: disco.
2: It's not a disco song, but let's listen.
1: Okay. Kind of. You can dance to this.
3: A Rolling Stone.
2: This is by who? Who's singing?
3: I need to find an answer on the road.
2: Anything?
1: It's
2: Captain
1: called
2: Antonio?
1: Philadelphia Freedom, though, right? Is this song called Philadelphia Freedom?
2: That is exactly right. Who's singing?
1: Hang on. I'll get it. Is it Elton John?
2: Yes.
1: Wow.
2: Yes. So this was written by Elton John as a favor to his friend, tennis star, Billie Jean King,
1: yeah,
2: who was a part of the Philadelphia Freedoms, which is a professional tennis team.
1: Great tune.
2: Mm-hmm. I agree.
1: You know, I mean, I can listen to Elton John like all day long.
2: Yep.
1: I mean, he's so talented, right?
2: I agree.
1: And I saw him in concert a couple times.
2: He's wonderful in concert. I saw him once in Las Vegas. This song is so very different than his later songs.
1: I saw him at an outdoor concert one time, and there was a lot of bugs flying around him, and they were kind of bothering him. And he said, I remember him saying, "Boy, these insects are really annoying." And he said it in his kind of way.
2: In an Elton John kind of way.
1: But I remember him stopping like in the middle and saying that, "Boy, these insects."
3: Delphia Freedom.
1: Do I sing as good as him?
2: I don't. Let me hear.
3: Love, love.
2: I need a little more.
3: Yes, I do. Yes, I do.
2: Ooh, yeah.
3: Yes, I
2: Ooh,
3: do.
2: I feel the passion, Carl. Yeah.
1: Man, I got to get a record contract out of this show.
2: Yeah, maybe Elton will give you a call and you guys can do some kind of a duet or something.
1: You know, he tried.
2: His final tour.
1: My agent and his agent, we couldn't get together with Bryce.
2: That's too bad. Maybe you guys will have lunch one day.
1: All right.
2: Talk about it.
1: All right, quick break here and we'll be right back. Stick around.
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0: That's right. And Olivia Newton-John was born in September of 1948. She's turning 73. So if you want to play the game, it's all true or false about Olivia Newton-John. We'll be right back.
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0: Ted News from Hollywood. I'm Ted Lindner, Fox News. That news Sunday night that actress Hayden Panettiere has died at just 36 years old. The actress, known for her roles in shows like Heroes in Nashville, details of her death unknown. And Panettiere's representative telling ABC on Sunday night, "It is with profound sadness that we share the tragic passing of our beloved Hayden. She was an incredible light and a force of nature who brought immeasurable love and joy to all who knew her and to the millions who watched her on screen." Actress Hayden Panettiere, dead at the age of 36. President Trump ordering the Pentagon to scale back the joint exercises the U.S. and South Korea have conducted for decades.
1: The president posted on Truth Social that he's instructed the Secretary of War to substantially reduce U.S. joint military exercises with South Korea. That comes just days after North Korea resumed ballistic missile testing activities that are banned by the U.N. But the president said he has a good relationship with North Korea's Kim Jong-un, and since he's been leader of the U.S., the North Koreans have been unthreatening. The president also made it clear he's not happy that the South Koreans didn't assist the U.S. in military action against Iran. Jill Nato, Fox News.
0: The memorandum of understanding between the U.S. and Iran set to expire today with no extension in sight.
2: The 60-day agreement ran into trouble early on, with both sides trading multiple waves of strikes. The deadline comes as Iran continues to attack ships in the Strait of Hormuz. Tehran is also working on a separate deal with Oman on managing the key waterway. The U.S., meantime, is ramping up economic pressure on Iran rather than launching a new military offensive. And elsewhere in the Middle East, a new round of diplomacy is playing out in Gaza. President Trump's son-in-law, Jared Kushner, holding rare talks with Hamas's leader in Egypt. He's trying to advance a Gaza ceasefire plan rejected by Israel.
0: Fox's Marion Rafferty. 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
0: Well, search and rescue operations continuing in Hawaii after Hurricane Lala was downgraded to a tropical storm Sunday. The governor of Hawaii, Josh Green, says 226 members of the National Guard were on hand to help in the recovery efforts.
15: Many thanks to General Logan and his whole team. We will send more. I've also been in touch with people that are at Pohakuloa. The feds, the military there, are going to be more than willing to help us. We'll probably use their aid to get there. We've had a bunch of high water vehicles here.
0: At least one person's dead after a storm-related car crash. The governor, Josh Green, says at least 100 houses are damaged or lost, about 40,000 people without power. Historic flooding in Indiana has left at least 7 people dead after days of severe storms, the White River reaching record levels, forcing evacuations and hundreds of rescues. Officials warning residents to stay away from fast-moving floodwaters. The Trump administration's approved an emergency declaration to provide federal disaster assistance. Attorney General Todd Blanche says he's committed to delivering justice for those the government wronged.
16: Ahead of his nomination as Attorney General, Todd Blanche faced pressure to provide guarantees on a couple issues. One of them was the $1.8 billion anti-weaponization fund. Well, Blanche appeared on Fox News Sunday saying that both he and the president believe that the Justice Department was used against people and that Trump thinks those people should be compensated. That being said, Blanche says that individuals could sue. The fund will not be used.
17: The fund is dead, or whatever word you want to use. It never started, so it's not as if the fund is coming back.
16: Another concern, the Department of Justice's settlement that shields President Trump and family members from past IRS tax audits. Blanche clarified the audit immunity does not cover future tax returns.
0: Fox's Alex Hogan. And sad news in baseball this weekend. Tommy John, better known for the elbow surgery that was named after him, died on Saturday. The four-time All-Star pitcher was 83 years old. I'm Ted Lindner. This is Fox News.

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1: Who's that strange-looking man, Benji?
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1: I don't know what to do, Rabbi. 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I can't keep him away. 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
10: Hello, everyone. I'm Carl Amari, and this is Hollywood 360, the radio show that presents all things entertainment, including trivia contests and games, movie reviews, celebrity interviews, showbiz news, and classic radio shows. My co-host is the bubbly Lisa Wolf, and in this hour, we'll present a 1948 classic radio episode of The Life of Riley, starring William Bendix. But first, it's Beat the Host. In order to beat the host, a Hollywood 360 listener contestant named Jeff must correctly answer more true or false trivia questions about Olivia Newton-John than I. Lisa Wolf Hall is our moderator. Lisa, please say hello to Jeff.
11: I would be happy to. Hi, Jeff.
12: Hey, Lisa. Hey, Carl. How are you?
10: Good, Jeff. How are you?
12: Good.
10: All right.
11: You're calling in from our home base here in Chicago, so it's great to hear from you again.
10: Oh, man, he sounds smart. This is not going to be good for me.
11: Well, we're going to be talking about Olivia Newton-John. She is turning 73 in September, so we will honor her this way by having a little true-false questionnaire here.
10: Was she born across the pond?
11: I don't know where she was born,
10: honestly. I think she was born
11: honestly.
10: Across the pond.
12: Australia,
11: that.
12: I believe.
11: Yeah, that sounds
10: yeah,
11: right.
10: Yeah, that's right. That's
11: there
10: right.
11: There you go. That's
10: yeah,
11: all you need.
10: See, I told you it was smart.
11: There you go. All right, we're going to start with you, Jeff. True or false? At the age of 15, she formed an all-girl group called The Cookies. Is that true or false? Maybe
12: false.
11: I'm just hungry.
10: I'm going to agree with false. Jeff. It's false.
11: It's false.
10: All right, Jeff.
11: She did form an all-girl group at the age of 15. It was called Soul 4, S-O-L-4.
10: Okay.
11: That's kind of like The Cookies. Uh-huh. I know The Cookies sounded really good to me.
10: No.
11: Carl,
10: yes.
11: Her first number one pop hit was Have You Never Been Mellow, released in 1975.
10: True.
11: Have you never been
12: mellow? Yeah, I'm going to say true also.
11: Oh, why would you do that, Jeff?
10: Oh.
11: It is false. It is I Honestly Love You back in 1974.
10: Oh.
11: Oh.
10: But she did sing
11: you.
10: The other one.
11: Yeah,
10: too.
11: But I said yeah. Her first number one pop hit.
10: Jeff, she's so tricky.
11: Well, that's false.
12: She is.
11: It's very
10: Isn't
11: false.
10: Isn't she? I mean.
11: No, that was very clear cut. It was
10: 12,
11: a whole year.
10: 12 years of trickiness.
11: Can you sing I Honestly Love You?
10: No.
11: Give me a couple bars from that.
10: Have you ever been mellow? That one I can do.
11: Okay. I love you. That one, I honestly love you. No?
10: Yeah,
11: okay.
10: I kind of remember that one.
11: You remember that? All right. Jeff, so you guys are tied. Yep. It's all good. Jeff, in the film Grease, she sings the ballad Hopelessly Devoted to You, which was nominated for an Academy Award.
12: I'm going to say false. I think it was Grease that was nominated.
10: I'm going to say it's true. I think that song was nominated for an Academy Award.
11: It is true.
10: Ah.
11: That song was nominated for an Academy Award for Original Song.
10: Jeff, this
11: Uh-oh.
10: Is for you.
11: Uh-oh.
10: This is for me.
11: That is an ugly sound. All right, there's time. Carl,
10: yes?
11: In 2018, mm-hmm. Olivia Newton-John published a New York Times best-selling book about her life story titled Don't Stop Believin'.
10: It sounds true.
11: Don't stop believing. That's a Journey song, actually.
12: Yeah, I'm going to say. That's what I was going to say. I'm going to say false just because of that.
11: So what did you say?
10: I said true.
11: Okay.
12: I said false because it sounds like a Journey book.
11: It sounds like a Journey book, but it's true.
10: Here's for Carl.
11: I'm so sorry.
10: Here's for Jeff.
11: I hear Don't Stop Believing, and I'm like, oh, that's got to be
10: Jeff,
11: false.
10: Jeff, I got two on you here, buddy.
11: Oh,
10: better.
11: Boy. All right, step it up. Jeff,
12: all right.
11: Olivia appeared as herself in the 2012 musical film Pitch Perfect.
12: I'm going to say false.
10: I'll say true.
11: It's false.
10: Oh,
11: she was in two episodes
10: Here
11: of Glee.
10: Go,
11: that's what gave me the idea.
10: Here's for Carl.
11: All right. All you got to do is get this right, Jeff. Okay?
12: Okay.
11: All right.
12: No pressure.
11: Carl.
10: Yes.
11: Olivia Newton-John.
10: Olivia Newton-John. There's that Roma wines kicking in.
11: I'm going to have to put down the Pepto-Bismol here. Olivia Newton-John's... Her iconic outfit from the final scene of the movie Grease sold at an auction for over $400,000.
10: I would pay it, yes.
11: You would pay that?
10: Yes,
11: that true?
10: If I had that much money. It's true.
12: I would agree, but I'm going to have to say false to go opposite.
11: Yeah, it's true. I would have said false, too, but what he had to
10: Here's
11: lose.
10: Here's for Carl.
11: Wah, wah.
10: And you know what? They actually had to sew it on her. Did you know that? It was so tight.
11: I mean, it was that tight, yeah.
10: That they sewed it on her.
11: You know, she looked great.
10: And this is true, too. The director of the film, when she came out to shoot that scene after they sewed it on her, he didn't know who... He was like, who is this? Who is that girl? And they're like, that's Olivia. It's true.
11: The director didn't recognize her?
10: The director did not recognize her.
11: And
10: like,
11: you know
10: that
11: that's
10: girl?
11: A true story because...
10: Yes. The director, I saw like one of those VH1 video things and he was being interviewed.
11: Sorry, I don't believe that.
10: No, it's true. It's
11: okay.
10: True.
11: Because you
12: it
11: read it on the
12: internet.
11: Exactly.
10: Yeah, it's on the internet.
11: Yep, that's exactly right.
10: All right, well, Jeff, thanks a lot.
12: Have a good night.
10: You too. When we come back, it's The Life of Riley with William Bendix as Riley, so stay with us.
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10: 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All right, we have a Life of Riley episode for you now. I love Life of Riley. It was not only a radio show, it transitioned to television. And a very close friend of mine, someone I became very good buddies with, created this show, Irving Brecker. And I remember we used to go to his country club and have lunch together. And a couple times I was at his apartment on Wilshire Boulevard, and he had all his Oscars there. It was so cool. On his piano, he had his Oscars. And what a great guy. And he used to tell me all stories about how he created the show. Originally, he kind of created the show for his friend, Groucho Marx. Groucho Marx was going to star in a radio series called The Flotsam Family. That was what it was originally called. And then that didn't sell with Groucho as the star, as a family man. There's a lot of reasons why. He thinks that the advertisers couldn't see Groucho sort of as a family man, and it just never sold. But then years later, he retooled it, called the series The Life of Riley, hired William Bendix, and the rest is history. Super popular on radio, super popular on television. And for a while on TV, Jackie Gleason played the role because William Bendix could not play the role on TV. He was under contract at RKO for a season. So Jackie Gleason, who then went on to star in The Honeymooners, played Chester A. Riley for a little while. All right, time now for this radio broadcast from November 5th, 1948. And William Bendix stars. Here's part one now of The Life of Riley.
14: It's new. It's amazing. It's Prel.
15: P-R-E-L-L, Prel Shampoo.
14: Yes, Procter & Gamble's new Radiant Cream Shampoo in the handy tube. Prel brings you The Life of Riley. Shampoo that removes unsightly dandruff in as little as 3 minutes, leaves hair more radiantly clean, radiantly lovely, presents The Life of Riley with William Bendix as Riley. In the childhood of Chester A. Riley, and perhaps yours as well, the boyhood dream was to follow the stirring adventures of the literary heroes of that time. Huck Finn, Tom Sawyer, Jim Hawkins of Treasure Island, Robin Hood, and other stalwarts of the printed page. Today, the modern American boy is moved just as strongly by literature as was his father. Only now his heroes behave just a bit differently.
16: Peg, where's Junior?
17: Out in the yard playing with Egbert Gillis.
16: Oh, with Egbert, good.
17: Oh, I wish Junior wouldn't spend so much time with that Egbert.
16: Well, Peg, what are you talking about? Look at them out there in the yard. They're playing like little angels.
17: Riley.
16: Yeah, what's the matter?
17: Take another look. Your little angel's tying Gillis's little angel to a tree.
16: Yeah. Junior probably got that out of Tom Sawyer.
17: Well, why is he gathering up those logs?
16: Well, I guess he's going to make a raft, like in Huckleberry Finn.
17: But, Riley, he's piling them up around Egbert.
16: Well, sure, that's to hide him. He must have been reading Robin Hood.
17: Riley, look. He lit a match. He's touching it to the logs.
16: Holy smoke, he's been reading a cookbook. Junior, put that match out. Let Egbert go. Don't you know that firewood costs good money?
18: Well, I wasn't going to light him, Pop. We're just pretending. It's just a game.
16: Yeah, well, find some other game. Gillis wouldn't like it if we sent Egbert home on a platter with an apple stuck in his mouth.
18: Okay, Pop.
16: All right. Well, they were just playing, Peg.
17: Oh, it's those horrible comic books he's been reading that put ideas like that into his head.
16: Oh, now, don't be silly, Peg. Those comics are harmless. I read them all. Happy Hooligan, the Katzenjammer Kids, Boob McNutt. What laughs?
17: You're about 30 years behind the time. I'll show you what they call comic books nowadays. Man. There's a pile in this drawer. Here. Now, look. Adventures of Dr. Axel, the Axe Murderer. Phoebo, the Vulture Boy. Gruesome Gertie, Girl Ghoul. Now, laugh that off.
16: Well, the kid's got to read something to keep him out of trouble.
17: These won't. They're all about crime. He'll turn into a regular little hoodlum.
16: Well, just from reading a few books...
17: Well, you saw what he was doing in the yard. Now it's time you put a stop to it. He won't listen to me.
16: Oh, Peg, you're worrying over nothing.
17: But he reads these books constantly. Don't you realize what kind of an impression it'll leave on his mind?
16: Now relax, Peg. Junior is just like me. And when I was a kid, I read books all the time. And not one of them made the slightest impression on my mind.
17: Riley, please put that paper down. I want to talk to you.
16: Yeah, I'm listening.
17: Did you speak to Junior about those cartoon books?
16: Hmm?
17: Those fantastic cartoon books.
16: No, okay, I'll fix the sink tomorrow.
17: Oh, the sink isn't blocked. Riley,
16: Well, then why ask me to fix it?
17: Riley, will you put that paper away and listen to me?
16: Well, go on, I hear every word you're saying.
17: Now, I want you to
16: talk... Peg, listen to this. War around the corner, says General. Peg, you believe that?
17: If you don't put that paper down, there'll be war, all right, and it won't be around the corner.
16: Listen to this. Retired Army General Joshua P. Winterbottom, veteran of the Civil War, celebrated his 103rd birthday today by declaring that war is imminent. If my country calls, said the general, I am willing to be drafted. Well, now, there's a guy with guts.
17: Right. He's 103.
16: Foreign agents and spies are everywhere, added the general. No man is safe, even in his own home. Boy, am I glad I don't own my own home. This guy sounds like he knows what he's talking about. Spies, huh?
17: Oh, now, don't go working yourself up
16: but
17: over
16: Peg,
17: nothing.
16: Spies everywhere. Listen, it is our duty to be constantly on the alert, he said.
17: Oh, put down that paper, will you? I want to talk to you about Junior's books.
16: Now, Peg, I'm surprised at you. How can you worry over a couple of kid books when your very home is in danger?
17: Nonsense.
16: Why, I wouldn't be surprised if this very minute some sneaking spy is operating a... Peg, quick, put out the lights.
17: Riley, have you gone crazy? Put on those lights.
16: Shh, they'll hear you.
17: Who?
16: Look, on the roof of our garage.
17: What? Looks like somebody with a flashlight.
16: Yeah, but it's blinking. Well, that's code, Morse code. Maybe it's spies.
17: Oh, what would spies be doing around here?
16: Well, I work in an aircraft factory, that's why. They're probably flashing word on how many rivets I riveted last week. What if some foreign country finds it out?
17: Oh, Riley, be sensible.
16: What if my boss finds it out? I'd be fired.
17: Now, listen, Riley.
16: Look, it's... the light stopped. Maybe they're going away. Quick, call the police.
17: Now, wait, you're not calling the police.
16: Well, okay, I'll go after him myself. It's the duty of every citizen to be on the alert. Don't be afraid. Walk in back of me. Wait. They may be armed. They'll shoot. Get my gun.
17: You haven't got a gun.
16: Well, then I'll face them unarmed. Walk in front of me. Look, Peg. They got our ladder up against the garage. They're on the roof, all right.
17: But what are you waiting for? Climb up the ladder and get them.
16: Who? Me? Take the glory away from you? You get them.
17: Look. Somebody's coming down the ladder.
16: Well, let's go back in the house. Live and let live, that's what I say. Come on, let's...
19: Don't make a move or I'll shoot.
16: Don't shoot, please. It ain't for myself I'm asking, but I got a little boy at home. Just like you, sir. Just like... Junior.
19: Ha! Well, I thought it was Egbert. We were playing spy.
17: Oh, right.
16: Peg, it's Junior. They were playing. Well, you knew it all the time.
17: Well, you don't think I believed all this bunk about spies. They've been playing this silly game all week.
16: Game?
19: Well, yeah. I'm Terry Turner, Agent F7 of the U.S. Secret Service. Egbert and me got a code. And we got out of this book here, you see? Terry Turner, the Terror of the Underground.
17: You see? That's your comic books for you. Some comic.
16: Give me that book, Junior.
19: What? Well, don't tear it up.
16: I'm tearing up every one of these books you have.
19: But all the fellas have them.
16: Well, they won't when I get through. I'm going to go to every parent in this neighborhood and tell them what these books are doing to their kids.
19: Oh, no, don't, Pop.
20: Now, take it easy, Riley. You don't have to go that far.
16: No, I'm going even further. I'm going to collect every comic book I can lay my hands on and burn them.
19: Oh, but Pop, we've got a free press in this country, and my teacher says we got to fight censorship.
16: Correct. People are entitled to their own ideas, even if you don't agree with them. But there's such a thing as decency. And this trash, it's unmoral. This ain't censorship, this is sanitation.
19: Oh, but
16: now, if somebody's trying to talk me out of it, my head's made up. Believe me, Mrs. Durkin, I know what I'm talking about. Them books are ruining our kids' minds. And take my word for it, Bill. These books will turn our kids into hoodlums. Us parents will be home sitting on our rockers while our boys are getting the chair. And another thing about these here books.
21: Mr. Riley, I've told you I'm not interested.
16: Well,
21: in...
16: if you don't care what happens to your kids, I do.
21: Mr. Riley, I'm
16: not... A fine mother you are. I collected hundreds of books, and you're the first one who won't cooperate.
21: But, Mr. Riley...
16: It's your sacred duty. Who brought those kids into the world? You. And it's up to you to protect them. I'm pleading with you, Mrs.
21: Mr. Riley, I've been trying to tell you I am not married.
16: Well, never mind that. You've got to think about your kids.
10: So great to hear the studio audience there, you know, laughing. Yeah, this was a big-time show. Full orchestra, full studio audience. Riley starts a crusade against the bad influence of comic books. And boy, do I wish I still had all my comic books as a kid. I had a lot of comic books.
11: I think they're with your records.
10: They're all gone.
11: Yep,
10: and I took such good care of those LP records.
11: Where are they? Fleetwood Mac and Billy Joel. Elton John. Where are they?
10: I don't know.
11: I'm not sure
10: if I had any Elton John records.
11: Really?
10: I had
11: The Carpenters,
10: Bruce Springsteen. Tons of those. Beatles,
11: Queen.
10: Rolling Stone,
11: sure.
10: Tattoo You. I remember I had Tattoo You. And anyway, we're listening to The Life of Riley, and we'll get back to it here on Hollywood 360 after this short break.
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10: Well, I will tell you this, Lisa Wolf. It's time now for the conclusion to The Life of Riley.
20: That you, dear?
16: Hi, Peg. Whew, what a load. I must have close to 100 books there.
20: Well, at the rate you're going, there won't be any left in the neighborhood.
16: There ain't. They're all piled up near the incinerator.
20: When are you getting rid of them?
16: I'm burning them tonight, and Gillis is going to help me.
20: Oh, I almost forgot. Mrs. Williams, the chairman of the Parent Teachers Association, phoned, and they want you to speak at their meeting tomorrow night on the menace of this kind of comic book.
16: You're kidding. Me? They want me to make a speech? Well, I'm speechless.
20: Oh, I'm proud of you, dear.
16: Well, so am I. Well, I better get started burning those books. I'll see you later, Dumplin'.
38: Hi there, Riley.
16: Oh, hi, Gillis.
38: Come on, if we're going to burn those books, let's get a move on.
16: Yeah, they're right over here. I got them all piled, ready for the match.
38: Good. Boy, what a pile.
16: There must be close to 1,000 books here, and every one of them trash.
38: Riley, do you really think this here stuff is bad for kids?
16: Bad? You've got no idea. 60% of the kids who read this turn into criminals.
38: 60%? Go on.
16: Well, sure. I bet you if Dr. Gallup took a poll... No, never mind the poll. Let's play it safe. Let's just guess. uh, say 100%.
38: Okay, Elmo. To think that those innocent kids are poisoning their minds with this junk. What's that book you got there?
16: This is called The Mouse Man.
38: Mouse Man?
16: Yeah, it says here that whenever he gets in a jam, he escapes by turning himself into a mouse.
38: That's a fine example for the younger generation. Kids actually read this stuff? Riley, take your thumb off the page.
16: Can't imagine what those kids see in this trash. Gillis, you through with this page yet?
38: Yeah, Dino. Boy, who's that beautiful dame wearing the negligee?
16: She's the leader of the mob.
38: Yeah, what does she want with the mouse man?
16: Well, she wants the secret formula. So she's lured him to her boudoir. She gets him to sit down on the couch. Then she sits down beside him. Now she's turning the lights down low.
38: Yeah.
16: She moves closer to him. She's puckering up her lips.
38: Stain the page!
16: What do you know? He picked a fine time to turn into a mouse. That's trash.
38: Rubbish.
16: This book here looks even rubbishier. The Black Widow. Half woman, half spider.
38: Look, the mob is torturing her to make her tell where the uranium is. Oh, what inhuman fiends. That poor spider woman.
16: Yeah, they keep spraying her with DDT.
38: How does she escape?
16: Well, she continued next week. Gillis, where's next week's? Look at that pile. See if you can find next week's book.
38: Riley, don't tell me you're getting interested in this here trash.
16: Who? Me? But don't be a dope. But I gotta read it. It's my duty. I gotta know what I'm talking about when I make my speech tomorrow.
38: True. But when you collected these books, you promised to bane them.
16: True. But if I'm going to expose this trash, I gotta go through them to get the facts.
38: True. But it'll take you 2 years to read through all this here trash. And if somebody found out, somebody who didn't know you like I do, they might say you was a hypocrite.
16: Yeah, that's right. I don't know. I want to do the right thing.
38: Well, personally, it don't make no difference to me one way or the other. It's your problem. It's up to you.
16: Yeah, you're right, Gillis. There's only one thing I can do. Where's my matches?
38: Riley, don't burn them. Not yet.
16: Who's burning them? It's getting too dark to read. Supper ready, Peg?
20: Oh, Riley, I didn't expect you so soon. Did you get through with those books?
16: Nah, we won't be through for another 2 years. The books were here. Sure. Yep, everything's under control. Let's eat. Where's Junior?
20: Well, in his room. I think he's upset over what you're doing. Have a little talk with him and try to make him understand.
16: You leave it to me. I'll have him eating the palm out of my hand. Junior! Junior! Oh, maybe he's sore. Well, what's the matter, son?
1: Nothing.
16: Oh, now, come on. Something's eating you now. Tell your pop. Come on.
1: Hope you had a good time burning up all those books.
16: Now, Junior, I don't like your attitude. I'm entitled to some respect. Remember, I'm old enough to be your father.
1: What'd you have to do it for? All the kids in the block are blaming me. They won't even talk to me. And you should hear what they call you. Hitler.
16: Well, that's ridiculous. I haven't even got a mustache.
1: Pop, these books don't do any harm.
16: No, that's what you think. But you read enough of these books with the killing and robbing and kidnapping, and the first thing you know, you quit school and start leading a life of crime.
1: Oh, no, I won't.
16: You start small. You rob a filling station. And pretty soon you're robbing a factory and then a bank. You're a fugitive from justice, a hunted man. I never see you again. My own boy. I have to sneak into the post office to kiss your picture. And then one day you come home. The cops are after you. They surround the house. I plead with you to give yourself up, but you refuse. You want to shoot your way out. I won't let you. I try to stop you. You turn on me. Bang, bang, bang. 3 bullets right at my head. You shot your own mother.
1: Oh, no. Oh, don't say that, Bob.
16: No.
2: No, no. Don't cry. I'll pull through. The bullets bounce off my skull. But you see the point, don't you, son? No good can come from these books. And the sooner you forget about them, the better off you'll be.
1: Oh, but gee, Pop. Now I'll never find out how that spider woman made out when Ratface threw her off the pier in that barrel of concrete.
2: Oh, well, she wasn't in the barrel at all, see? And when Ratface and his gang came on shore, she caught them all in an invisible web. It took them 3 weeks to strangle.
1: Pop, how do you know all this?
2: Well, I... How do I know?
1: Yeah. How could you know what the spider woman would do?
2: What would it do? It's logic. I just said to myself, what would I do if I was half spider and half woman? And after that, it was easy. Let's eat supper, Junior.
20: Riley, you better get dressed. Time to leave soon.
2: Peg, I've been thinking. I don't think I'll make that speech.
20: What? You can't back out now.
2: But I don't think I'm the right guy to talk about these books.
20: Oh, nonsense. Everybody's saying how wonderful you are.
2: Where do I get off telling kids what to read? I don't want to be a dictator. One dictator in a family is enough.
20: Oh, now, come on. You just got a bad case of stage fright.
2: No, it ain't that. You don't understand. If you only knew, I feel guilty.
20: Now, stop worrying about Junior. He'll get over it. Now, lie down and relax, and you'll feel better. I'll go get dressed.
2: Yeah, lie down and relax, she says. How can I relax? I'm worse than the kids. I'm just a hypocrite. Oh, how low can a man get?
3: Would you really like to know?
2: Who's that?
3: It is I, Digby O'Dell, the friendly undertaker. Greetings, Riley. You're looking fine. For you.
2: Oh, it's you, Digger. You scared me. You shouldn't sneak up on people when their eyes are closed.
3: You're the first one who's ever complained.
2: Digger, I'm in a mess. It's my boy.
3: Ah, yes. Children can present pestiferous problems. Yesterday, a gang of ruffians stole a sign from a tailor shop and hung it on the door of my business establishment. No, I was mortified.
2: Well, why? What did the sign say?
3: Only one try-on necessary. We guarantee a perfect fit.
2: Well, it ain't what Junior did, it's what I done with the comic books.
3: Ah, yes, I've heard about your magnificent campaign. Congratulations. The effect of these weird publications on the juvenile mind is disastrous. Why, only yesterday, my son Mossbank came running into my place of business, brandishing a revolver.
2: Oh, gee, he must have scared the life out of the people there.
3: He was too late for that. There wasn't a living soul in the place. If only these publishers would produce sound, wholesome literature for children. I've submitted a few stories, but they keep rejecting them.
2: Oh, really, Digger? I didn't know you wrote.
3: Oh, yes, I've written quite a few comic books. Samson Strong, Boy Paul Bearer. Then I wrote Mort Mortensen's Mission, or The Mysterious Mortician. Right now I'm working on my own life story, King of the Underground.
2: Yeah, well, there's plenty of happy books for kids to read, like Grimm Fairy Tales.
3: Oh, yes, they're gay. I write simple stories. I never put more than one character in a plot.
2: Digger, I gotta make a speech at the PTA, but I ain't the right guy to do it.
3: Oh, because... nonsense. Your noble-minded effort to safeguard our youth has earned you the eternal gratitude of this community. And in time to come, your name will be revered as a guardian of our American way of life and watchdog of our culture. Well, and someday perhaps a grateful citizen rat will erect a monument to your memory.
2: Yeah, yeah.
3: And on it will be inscribed these words. Here lies Riley, gone but not forgotten. He did the work while the others did nothing.
2: Oh, Digger, I can hardly wait. When will I get my monument?
3: Don't rush me. Well, cheerio. I think I'll be popping off.
2: So long, Digger. Peg! Peg, hurry up. We'll be late for the meeting.
4: Well, you feeling better, dear?
2: Oh, I feel great.
4: And you're not worried about the speech?
2: No, not anymore. I just had a screwy slant. But the way I look at it, I'm a benefactor. I'm a cultured bulldog guarding the American youth. Well, come on, let's go. Hello, Riley on this end.
5: Mr. Riley, my name is Wesley Newkirk. My organization has been watching your campaign with respect to comic books with a great deal of interest.
2: Oh, well, it was nothing. Almost any great man could have done it.
5: Well, we'd like to show our appreciation for your efforts, so I've been authorized to present you with a special award.
2: An award?
5: Yes. When can I come over?
2: Well, not tonight. I got to make a speech at the school and... Well, hey, why don't you meet me there and give me the award in front of everybody?
5: Fine.
2: The John J. Boskowitz Junior High on 10th Street.
5: I'll be there. Goodbye, sir.
2: Well.
4: Oh, who was that, Riley?
2: That was a Mr. Newkirk. He's from one of them big organizations, and they're going to give me an award for the work I'm doing.
4: An award?
2: Yeah. Peg, I'm getting more famous every day. Pretty soon the name of Riley will be a household word, like Drano.
6: And now, ladies and gentlemen, we shall have the pleasure of hearing from a man who has done such a magnificent job in combating the menace of lurid, character-destroying cartoon books. The Honorable Chester A. Riley.
4: Well, go on, Riley. Go on, start your speech.
2: But Peg, this Mr. Newkirk ain't here yet.
4: You can't wait for him. Go on.
2: But I thought that he would... fellow parents, fellow fathers, and fellow mothers. Tonight, I want to tell you how I cleaned up the book situation in this here neighborhood. There ain't a kid around here who's still reading them. I wouldn't be surprised if those crime-spreading publishers were forced to go out of business. That'll give the decent publishers a chance to sell books that don't poison our children's minds. And when I talk about a child's mind, I'm talking to someone who is very close to it. Before I go into the details, is there a Mr. Newkirk in the house? Mr. Newkirk? That gent in the back who just came in, are you Mr. Newkirk?
7: Yes, I'm Wesley Newkirk.
2: Well, will you step on the platform, Mr. Newkirk?
7: A pleasure.
2: Folks, modesty prevents me from saying what Mr. Newkirk is here for. I will let him speak for himself. The floor is yours, Mr. Newkirk.
7: Thank you, one and all. Mr. Riley, it is true that you have stopped every kid in the neighborhood from reading a certain type of comic book. Nevertheless, by getting the parents to read this literature, you have more than tripled the circulation in this district. And so, on behalf of my organization, which proudly prints books with a punch, namely the American Association of Punchy Book Publishers, I hereby give you this award... with our thanks. A lifetime subscription to 300 comic books and a genuine life-size oil painting in a genuine gold frame of Gruesome Gertie Girl Ghoul.
2: What a revolting development this is.

0: Billy, why did you run out? You should have stayed at the meeting.
1: Oh, Peg, I'll never be able to hold my head up again in this neighborhood.
0: Oh, there. After all, you meant well. And the parents realized that. Anyway, all the men in the neighborhood who run newsstands said they'd stop handling that junk.
1: Yeah? Well, that's good. Well, what about the kids? They'll read that stuff somehow.
0: Oh, no, they won't. Junior said that when all the kids found out that you and Gillis enjoyed reading those books, they realized that the stuff was too silly for them.
1: Yeah, I see. Well, I think I'll do a little innocent reading. Dumplin', hand me that telephone book, huh?
2: Procter & Gamble invite you to join us again next week to hear The Life of Riley with William Bendix as Riley. The script is by Reuben Shipp, Alan Lipscott, and Dick Powell. Mrs. Riley is Paula Winslow. Digger Odell is John Brunn. The Life of Riley is produced by Irving Brecker. And remember, for more radiant hair, free of unsightly dandruff, get the shampoo in the tube. P-R-E-L-L. Prel Shampoo. This is Ken Niles reminding you to listen again next Friday when Procter & Gamble brings you a full hour of entertainment. First, Red Skelton, and then The Life of Riley. Good night.
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0: Riley, November 5th, 1948, and you heard John Brown as Digby Odell, the friendly undertaker. And he would say, I have to go now. I must be shoveling off. Although he said, I'm going to pop off or something like that on that one. He didn't say shoveling off on that one. But I hope you enjoyed that. And John Brown was on a lot of radio shows. He was the star of the Damon Runyon Theater. He was Al, the boyfriend, on My Friend Irma. He did a ton of stuff, and he was, he was Gillis on this. He played two roles, Gillis, his next-door neighbor, Riley's next-door neighbor, and he was the friendly undertaker. All right, time for this month in music history.
1: All right, what year are we on, Carl?
0: 75.
1: 75, a fine year for music. See if you recognize this song. This song I had on a 45.
0: Did you?
1: I sure did.
2: I've been walking these
0: another ballad.
2: Alone.
0: Oh, gosh.
1: Lisa, you're kidding,
0: and her ballads.
1: Right?
0: Singing
1: the same old song. Do you know who's singing?
0: This is
2: I know every crack in these dirty sidewalks of Broadway.
0: I can work it out. I'll figure it out.
1: You work it out.

0: Gavin?
1: Gavin.
0: Gavin Carl?
1: You got it.
0: Who is
1: Gavin
0: it?
1: Carl. Glenn Campbell?
0: Oh, yeah, Glenn Campbell.
1: Right?
0: Yeah. Glenn Campbell. That's right.
1: This is a great song. I literally walked to Kmart, got the 45,
0: yeah.
1: 99 cents.
0: Right.
1: And this also served as the basis for the film Rhinestone, 1984, with Sylvester Stallone, Dolly Parton.
0: Oh, yeah. All right, quick break. We'll be right back.
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1: It's all about Barry Manilow.
0: Oh.
1: So it should be a lot of fun. Don't lambast me. A lot of slow songs, but they're Barry Manilow songs.
0: All right, we'll be right back.
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0: The ceasefire's ending. I'm Deborah Valentine, Fox News. The memorandum of understanding between the United States and Iran is set to expire today with no extension in sight. Fox's Marianne Rafferty has the story.
1: The 60-day agreement ran into trouble early on with both sides trading multiple waves of strikes. The deadline comes as Iran continues to attack ships in the Strait of Hormuz. Tehran is also working on a separate deal with Oman on managing the key waterway. The U.S., meantime, is ramping up economic pressure on Iran rather than launching a new military offensive. And elsewhere in the Middle East, a new round of diplomacy is playing out in Gaza. President Trump's son-in-law, Jared Kushner, holding rare talks with Hamas's leader in Egypt. He's trying to advance a Gaza ceasefire plan rejected by Israel. Kushner will meet with Israel's prime minister Monday.
0: President Trump claims the regime is near collapse, but Tehran's been able to skirt sanctions and sell millions of dollars of oil. Major military drills are underway in South Korea with thousands of U.S. troops expected to take part.
2: Ulchi Freedom Shield is a 10-day exercise that takes place around this time each year. We're told it'll reflect the changing character of war. That includes the use of unmanned systems, electronic warfare, and cyber operations. Commanders are also aware of the combat experience North Korean soldiers have gained fighting for Russia and Ukraine. While the Allies say the drills are defensive, Pyongyang denounces Ulchi Freedom Shield as a provocation. The United States and South Korea are in the process of handing over operational wartime control from Washington to Seoul. Jonathan Savage, Fox News.
0: Actress Hayden Panettiere has died at the age of 36. The actress, best known for her roles in shows like Heroes and Nashville. The cause of her death is unknown at this time. 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
0: Hawaiian leaders give an update on Tropical Storm Lala.
6: As Lala weakens and moves away from the islands, it's revealing damage and potential dangers in its wake. Hawaii Governor Josh Green said preliminary estimates show
7: 100 houses or more are damaged and lost.
6: He added, through the storm, rain saturated land on Hawaii and other locations, which will present an additional hazard moving forward.
7: When you have 28 inches of rain, they had 28 inches of rain in some areas, there's just going to be a ton of landslides on the Big Island.
6: Flash flood warnings and other advisories are in effect for most of the island chain. Grinnell Scott, Fox News.
0: The death toll from historic flooding in Indiana has left at least seven people dead. Executive Director of Hamilton County Emergency Operations, Chad Kinnett, urging caution around floodwaters.
8: There are hazards that have washed into areas that they shouldn't be. There are electrical lines that may become re-energized that are still in water.
0: The Trump administration has approved an emergency declaration for federal disaster assistance. The White River near Indianapolis crested over 24 feet, besting records set during the Great Flood of 1913. The U.S. is just days away from new tariffs on Canada.
9: The U.S. offered a new proposal that would trim back some of the tariffs, but Canada rejected it. And now officials there are suggesting if a deal isn't made by the deadline, they'll pivot to other markets. Big shipping companies like FedEx and UPS have gotten more than $100 billion in tariff refunds from the Treasury Department. And now they're starting to pay that money back to consumers who were originally charged many times after their product was already shipped, though most big shippers say the amounts are relatively small so far. With less than 3 months to go to the midterm elections, the White House is doubling down on its tariff policy, while Democrats are vowing to oppose it. In Washington, Mather Rivera, Fox News.
0: The new tariffs go into effect on August 19th. Major League Baseball's Tommy John, known for his elbow surgery, has died at the age of 83. I'm Deborah Valentine. This is Fox News.

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1: You lost your magic. They knocked you off your game. Your Carlness went right out the window.
2: What's with this Carlness? It's not even a real word.
1: It's a conjunction, a preposition. It's a philosophy, a way of life. It's your name with "-ness" attached to it.
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5: 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Well, actually, it's a little more than just a hobby. Reader's Digest is considering publishing two of my jokes.
6: Really?
5: Yeah.
7: From Hollywood, it's time now for... Johnny Dollar.
8: Leave the gun. Take the cannoli.
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10: 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I'm Carl Amari, and this is Hollywood 360, the radio show that presents all things entertainment, including trivia contests and games, movie reviews, celebrity interviews, showbiz news, and classic radio shows. My co-host is the illuminating Lisa Wolf, and in this hour, we'll present a 1943 classic radio episode of Nick Carter, Master Detective, starring Lon Clark. But first, it's Name That Tune. Lisa Wolf Cullen will play short clips from popular songs, and a Hollywood 360 listener contestant named Dina and I will try to name that tune. Right, Lisa?
11: That's right, and I want to welcome Dina on the phone. Dina from Highland Park, Illinois. Hi, Dina.
10: Hi, Dina.
12: Hi, how are you?
11: So good, how are you?
12: So excited.
11: Oh, we're so glad that you made it through. It's nice to hear from you.
10: Yay, Dina's excited to play the game.
11: I'm excited to have you.
10: Well, you know what? No matter what, you're going to get a Twilight Zone 4 CD set. How excited are you now? Even more excited?
12: Even more excited.
11: Well, we'll see how we do here. Are you a fan of Barry Manilow?
12: Huge fan.
11: Oh, good.
10: Oh,
11: I'm so glad.
10: I'm sunk.
11: That's what I like to hear.
10: I am sunk.
11: All right, so we've got six great Barry Manilow songs. I can say that because I hand chose them. So this first song was released in 1978, but before we play it, just when you know the song's title, just shout it out, and we'll go from there.
10: Shouting it out.
11: All right, here we go.
10: Copacabana.
12: Oh.
10: Copacabana.
11: That's right.
10: Copacabana.

0: You know, sometimes I surprise myself.
1: This was number 8 on the charts. It was from his album called Even Now, and he earned his first Grammy Award for Best Male Pop Vocal Performance.
0: Yeah.
1: It's a great song.
0: I like this song.
2: Of Havana.
1: It's a dancey song.
2: At the Copa.
1: Didn't your son tell you you shouldn't be singing on
0: did.
1: The air?
0: He did.
1: I was just
0: he
1: reminding
0: did.
1: You that.
0: Right.
1: Okay.
0: But I don't have to listen to him.
1: That's true. All right. This next one was recorded in 77 and released on his 78 album.
3: I can't smile without you.
1: There you go.
0: All right.
1: Can't smile without you. That's from his album also,
0: See,
1: Even
0: I didn't
1: now.
0: Get this because it's a ballad.
1: All right. That's got to be the reason.
0: Of you when you're
1: you didn't get it, Dina, because it's too slow.
0: It's too slow.
1: It was my fault. I chose the wrong song, for sure.
0: Choose some, like, energized songs, Lisa.
1: Hey, listen, I just chose the top Barry Manilow songs that speak to me, Carl.
0: Yeah, I know.
1: All right.
3: I sang with Barry Manilow this song back in Poplar Creek.
0: You did?
1: You went on the stage?
3: Yes.
0: Oh,
1: wow.
0: My gosh.
1: See, you had
0: that
1: to get this one. Poplar Creek. Wow, that was a long time ago.
0: Poplar Creek.
1: All right, next song, 1975.
0: It was very popular, and it's Poplar Creek.
1: A little upbeat, Carl, so listen closely. Are you done?
0: Yes.
1: Okay, let's go.

0: Magic. Is it magic?
1: She already tried that.
0: Oh, sorry.
2: Oh, my gosh.
0: What is it?
1: I'm not telling you. It's coming right here.
0: Can you believe in magic?
2: It's a miracle.
1: She got it.
0: All right.
1: Just in the nick of time. Damn. That's exactly right. It's a miracle. From his album, Barry Manilow 2, went to number 12 on the charts.
0: I should have got this because this is more upbeat, see?
1: That's right. See, now your theory is not holding up.
0: What's it called?
1: It's a miracle.
0: Oh, it's a miracle.
1: It actually describes the rigors of a long concert tour across America, his coming home and, you know, that kind of thing.
0: Yeah.
1: Okay.
0: I had a few Barry Manilow albums.
1: Sure.
0: I did,
1: me too.
0: I remember there's one I had of him. He's in a white...
1: He wears a white suit, right?
0: A three-piece suit. And then underneath he had like a silk blue shirt. Mm. That's what I remember of
1: like
0: that album.
1: Like a leisure suit.
0: Yeah.
2: Oh, I hit that album.
0: Right?
1: See, he's still just as big as ever. I went with my parents. We saw him recently, and we met him and took photos. He's still fantastic.
0: Well, he does have a very interesting initials, though. BM.
1: Mm. Anyhow.
0: And Lisa has Pepto-Bismol, so it's all going
1: happy.
0: Perfectly.
1: All right, next song.
0: Very smooth.
1: All right, here's the final song, Dina, I Have Faith in You, okay?
0: I do, too. I have faith in Dina, too.
1: Okay.
0: Can't Smile Without You?
1: We did that one already.
0: Oh, shoot. It's time we let the spirit
2: come in. Let oh, I know this.
1: I know you do.
0: Singing a song. Singing a song.
1: It's not Brandy or Mandy.
0: What is it, Dina?
2: I'm trying to think. Oh. Could it be magic? No.
1: Still not. Here it is. Come
2: Daybreak.
1: On. There
0: can't
1: it is. She's
0: you.
1: Got
0: can't
1: it.
0: You.
1: She said it. Daybreak.
0: Oh, Daybreak. Way to go, Dina.
2: Kind of sad.
1: No. Wow. This makes me happy. Here it is. Ready? Let it shine, shine, shine.
0: And I remember there was one album, Dina, where he's laying down. He's like on a carpet. Remember that one? Right? That
2: was
0: another one.
2: He was wearing a white suit.
0: Yeah, he was like laying down in a carpet or something like that.
2: And he was up. Yeah, absolutely.
0: It was almost like when Burt Reynolds did Cosmopolitan. It was like that, only with clothes on. Right?
2: Exactly.
0: Something
2: exactly.
0: like that. All right, well, Dina did great.
1: Dina, you did a great job.
0: She
1: I'm so glad
0: did
1: that
0: great.
1: We had an expert here on Barry Manilow to help us out.
2: Well, thank you for making my Saturday night.
1: It's great to hear from you, Dina.
0: Yeah, you're going to get a Twilight Zone CD set. I'll send that to you on Monday. Thank you for calling and
2: playing, Dina.
0: All right.
2: Thanks. Have a good night.
1: Bye,
0: have a
1: Dina.
0: Great night. When we come back, it's Nick Carter, Master Detective. So stick around.
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0: And I can't smile without you.
1: Oh, I might have turned you into something here.
0: I'm going to, you know what?
1: These are awfully slow and romantic for your taste.
0: I'm going to get some Barry Manilow CDs. I like Barry Manilow. All right, Nick Carter, Master Detective. Great detective series. Ran a long time on radio. 1943 all the way to 1955. I had the great pleasure of having dinner one night with Lon Clark, who played Nick Carter, Master Detective. What a nice man. Told me all about playing Nick Carter. He said it was kind of like, it was, you know, something he did. He was doing a lot of radio, but then it was like an every week thing. You know, he knew, you know, it was a show that he did every week, but he did hundreds of shows, so it was like a gig, right?
1: Right.
0: But he enjoyed playing the part. And we have a great episode for you now called An Angle on Murder. October 25th, 1943. Here's Lon Clark as Nick Carter, Master Detective.
7: What's the matter? What is it?
8: Another case for Nick Carter, Master Detective.
9: Yes, it's another case for that most famous of all manhunters, the detective whose ability at solving crime is unequaled in the history of detective fiction, Nick Carter, Master Detective. Tonight's curious adventure...
10: An Angle on Murder, for Nick Carter and the Mystery of the Mutilated Foot.
11: Then I grabbed her, and I wound my fingers around her throat. I squeezed her windpipe tight. Tighter and tighter.
12: What's the matter, Patsy?
7: Oh, Nick, put the lights on.
12: All right.
7: When I said I wanted to hear the recorded confession you made of that mad murderer who killed his wife, I didn't think I'd have to listen to it in the dark.
12: Well, that's the way we got him to confess in the first place. Oh, I'll take it, Patsy.
7: Okay, Nick.
12: Nick Carter's office.
13: I'd like to talk to Mr. Nicholas Carter.
12: This is Nick Carter speaking.
13: Oh, hello, Nick. This is John Hamill, the banker's associates.
12: Oh, hello, John. How've you been?
13: Nick, I'm in trouble. I can't discuss it over the phone. How soon can you meet me?
12: Where?
13: On West Street, around the corner from the Greystone building where my offices are. Please get there as fast as you can.
12: All right, John. I'll be there in 10 minutes.
13: Thank you.

0: Now, Scubby, you understand exactly what you're to do?
1: Yeah, Nick.
0: Okay, I'll see you later. I've got a date in this corner.
1: Okay, Nick. I'll be seeing you.
0: Hey, look at that car coming up the street, would you?
2: Hey, Nick, watch out. That car is headed right at you. Jump, Nick.
1: Oh, did he hit you, Nick? Are you all right?
0: Yeah, I'm all right.
1: Oh, gee, that was close. It almost seemed like whoever was driving that car did that on purpose.
0: Wouldn't be at all surprised, Cubby. I think somebody is interested in preventing me from keeping my appointment.
1: Hey, look, maybe I better stay with you, Nick.
0: No, I've got something else for you to do, Scubby. I got the number in that car. Hop down to the license bureau and find out who it belongs to. Then wait for me at the office.
3: Oh, Nick.
4: Sorry I'm so late.
0: Oh, hello, John. I've been on this corner waiting for you for 20 minutes. Where have you been?
4: Trying to get here without anyone seeing me.
0: Well, why all the mystery? What's up?
4: Wait a minute, Nick. Here, get back in this doorway, quick. Don't let him see us.
0: Well, who was that? Somebody trailing you?
4: I don't know. I never saw him before.
0: Well, then why'd you want to dodge him? You haven't done anything wrong, have you?
4: No, Nick. Absolutely nothing. Now listen, I don't want the police in on this just yet, if I can help it. A banking firm like mine can't stand any unnecessary notoriety.
0: Well, yes, I know, John, but what's this all about?
4: Well, let me explain. I wanted to tell you out here where I can be sure no one will hear us. You see, Nick, several days ago, I discovered there's a serious shortage on our books. Somebody has been taking money from the accounts, and I'm almost sure I know who it is. I've called a meeting of my four partners. They're upstairs in my office waiting for me right now to have a showdown before the stockholders find out. That's why I ask you to come over here, Nick. You may have to make an arrest tonight.
0: Well, you don't want a detective, John. You want a cop.
4: No, you're wrong, Nick. I want you. Please come along.
0: Well, perhaps you better wait down the lobby while I go up and see if everything's all right. That is safe for you to come.
4: No, Nick. There's no need for that.
0: All right.
4: I want to be in on the showdown. Come on.
0: Anything you say. And if you really feel that something dangerous is in the wind, I think I should go up there first and look around. Then if everything's okay, let you know.
4: No. I want to go up now and get it over with.
0: Well, you insist.
4: I do, Nick. Oh, I know it's pretty late, but I waited purposely till the offices were closed to avoid any publicity. This whole business requires the greatest secrecy.
5: Fourth floor.
4: Oh, this is our floor, Nick.
0: After you, John.
4: Oh, thank you.
0: Kind of dark in this hallway, isn't it?
4: Yes, the lighting isn't any too good here, but
6: John. John. John, are you hurt bad?
4: Nick.
7: What is it? What's happened?
6: Why is it, John?
0: Quiet, please, quiet. Gentlemen. John Hamill is dead.
6: John Hamill is dead, but that's terrible, terrible. How did it happen?
0: That's what I want to know. You seem to know him. Who are you?
8: Well, I could ask you the same question. Who are you?
0: I'm Nick Carter.
8: Nick Carter, the detective?
0: Yes.
8: Oh, well, my name's Tom Burdick. I'm one of Hamill's partners, and these are the others.
9: Mr. Carter, I'm Emil Garrick, and this is Arthur Nelson and Alan Cornish.
10: How do you do, Mr. Carter?
0: You're Cornish, huh?
11: Yes, Mr. Carter.
0: What do you know about this?
11: Nothing. I was in my office all the time.
8: Oh, that's not true, Cornish. I saw you go out in the hall just a few seconds before Hamill was shot.
0: That right, Cornish?
11: Yes, I did go out for a moment, but when the shot was fired, I was back in my office. But why question me? Why don't you ask Burdick where he was or Nelson or Garrick?
9: Well, I can easily explain where Mr. Nelson and I were. We were both together in my office preparing some papers for tonight's meeting.
10: That's right, Mr. Carter. I was with Mr. Garrick.
0: Which of you men belong to which office?
9: Well, you can see the layout yourself, Mr. Carter. They all open off this L-shaped corridor. First comes Nelson's office, then Burdick's. There, on the long leg of the L. Then on the corner at the end is Cornish's office. Directly in line with the corridor to the elevator.
8: And Garrick's office is around the corner on the short leg of the L.
9: That's right.
0: That's out of sight of the elevator completely, isn't it?
9: Sure, you can't even see the corridor from my office.
0: So I see. Then, Cornish, your office is the only one which faces the corridor. I'd like to have a look at it.
11: All right. This way. This is my office, Mr. Carter.
0: Peculiar order, yeah? Let's see. Well, what have we here in this umbrella stand? A gun.
11: A what? Oh,
10: goodness.
0: And it's been fired very recently. I should say, gentlemen, this was the murder weapon.
10: That's Mr. Cornish's umbrella stand.
0: What do you know about this, Cornish?
11: I don't know anything about it.
8: Well, that gun belongs to Mr. Cornish.
10: That's right, Mr. Carter. I've seen it in his desk many times. I recognize that fancy handle.
11: Say, What are you fellows trying to do? Well, sure, it's my gun, but I haven't seen it for 3 days. Someone stole it on my desk, Mr. Carter.
0: Why didn't you report it to the police?
11: Because I didn't carry a permit for it. I was afraid of getting in trouble.
0: Cornish, I regret that appearances are against you. I'm afraid I'll have to turn you over to the police.
11: You won't turn me over to the police?
5: Well, what happened to the lights?
7: Cornish, turn them out.
0: Turn those lights on, somebody.
7: Here they are, Mr. Carter.
5: There he goes, Carter. It's Cornish. He's escaping down the hall.
0: Stop, Cornish. Stop or I'll shoot.

0: Because you see, Patsy, I was right with Hamill when he was murdered. What I can't figure out was how he was shot when there was no one else in the hall with us.
1: Don't ask me, Nick.
0: And here's something else. I heard only one shot fired, but Cornish's gun had three empty shells. And to top it all off, here's the bullet that killed Hamill. The coroner gave it to me. Notice how it's all banged up?
1: Yes, how did that happen?
0: I wish I knew. Patsy, if I knew the answer to that, I think I'd know the answer to this whole case. Until we find Cornish. Oh, I'll get it.
2: Hello, Carter?
0: Yes, this is Nick Carter.
2: Oh, this is Alan Cornish. I suppose I'm a fool for calling you up, Carter, but I need help. I'm desperate and I can't go to the police. You've got to help me prove I didn't kill Hamill.
0: Why'd you run away, Cornish?
2: Because I was scared. Lucky for me you didn't hit me.
0: Don't worry, Cornish. If I'd really wanted to hit you, I would have. Where are you now?
2: I'll tell you, but you've got to promise to come alone. If you don't...
0: The only thing I'll promise you is that I won't do anything till after I've talked to you. Now, what's the address?
2: 1813 Oak Street. Come right over. I'll be waiting for you.
0: Okay, sit tight. I'll be there.
1: You mean we'll be there? I'm sick of sitting around here. I'm going with you.

0: 1813 Oak Street. This is it, Betsy.
1: Gosh, what a creepy-looking place.
0: Certainly not very attractive. Well, come on, let's go in.
1: Maybe he's not here.
0: Said he'd be here. Wonder if... Well, the door's open.
1: Should we go in?
0: We can't keep our date with Cornish if we don't.
1: Gosh, it's dark in here. Nick, do you suppose it could be a trap?
0: You never can be quite sure, Patsy. Here's the door. Stand behind me.
1: You see anything in there, Nick?
0: Wait till I get my flashlight. No. Looks deserted. Oh, come on, let's try another room.
1: Gee, this place gives me the jitters. It's practically deserted.
0: Maybe he's in here. Stand back, Patsy. No, nothing in there.
1: Maybe he got scared after he called you and slipped away.
0: We'll soon find out. There's another door. Over there.
1: Look, Nick. Is that...
0: Yes. He's hanged himself.
2: That's definitely an organ there, Lisa.
3: Yeah, I heard that organ.
2: I'm guessing it's a Hammond, but it could be a Wurlitzer. Wurlitzer. It could be a Yamaha. It could be a lot of different ones.
3: It could be.
2: But I'm guessing it's a Hammond.
3: Right, and we'll never know if you're right, so we'll just go with that.
2: Okay.
3: We'll just say, yep, you're right.
2: I like that. I like being right.
3: I know you do. It's so
2: Carl,
3: rare that you're not
2: you're
3: used
2: right.
3: to it. You're just not used
2: say
3: to being right.
2: Say that a few
3: right.
2: times, and then Michael tape it, and then I'll use it as my ringtone.
3: I could
2: Carl,
3: never do that.
2: You're right.
3: That's
2: Carl.
3: It's a rare statement.
2: You're right. Carl, you're right.
3: You're just never used that. To hearing that.
2: We're listening to Nick Carter, Master Detective. He was so good. He was a master detective.
3: Mm-hmm.
2: So there, just puts him
3: you
2: at
3: like
2: a...
3: You like that word, it's master?
2: It's a higher level.
3: It's like an I Dream
2: yeah,
3: of Genie type
2: like
3: thing.
2: It's like master, yeah. We'll be right back.
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2: All right, so I'm pretty sure it's a Hammond organ there.
3: I'm going to go with that.
2: Yeah. Lon Clark, starring as Nick Carter, Master Detective. Helen Choate, Choate, as his gal pal. And a good show called An Angle on Murder. And they always had two titles to these episodes. It was an one thing or this. So it was An Angle on Murder or The Mystery of the Mutilated Bullet. You get to pick which one you want.
3: I like the second one.
2: You like the second one
3: the
2: better?
3: The Mutilated Bullet.
2: You like
3: bullet.
2: That one better?
3: I do.
2: October 25th, so right around Halloween, close to Halloween, 1943, going way back. A mutual episode, and we're going to tune into the conclusion now of Nick Carter, Master Detective.
1: Well, Nick, I don't know why we came back to the office again tonight. Cornish is dead. I guess that closes the case.
0: Patsy, I'm not satisfied. When I talked to him on the phone, he certainly didn't sound like a man who was going to kill himself. When a man wants to prove himself innocent, he doesn't commit suicide. No, Patsy, there's something about that hanging that's bothering me, and I can't lay my finger on it.
1: You probably figured that was the best way out. To kick over the chair and end it all.
0: Patsy, remind me to give you a raise.
1: And what did I do?
0: I've got it! Look, Patsy, Cornish was a short man.
1: Well, so what?
0: Patsy, Cornish couldn't have hanged himself.
1: Well, why not?
0: Don't you remember, Patsy? The only furniture in that room was a bed. And Cornish was so short he never could reach that noose from the bed where it was.
1: Of course, Nick. The bed was on the other side of the room.
0: Patsy, Cornish was murdered, which eliminates him as a suspect. Probably he was killed by the same man who killed Hamill. Oh,
1: but who, Nick? Who?
0: I wish I knew.
24: Hiya, Nick. Hiya, Patsy.
1: Well, if it isn't the missing link.
0: Scubby, did you find out anything about that car that nearly ran me down this afternoon?
24: Oh, you bet, Nick.
0: Good.
24: But what a time I've been having. Wait till you hear what I have to tell you.
0: Well?
24: I had to get the license commissioner out of bed to get it, but, oh boy, it was worth it. Hey, do you know who that car belongs to? Tom Burdick, Hamill's partner.
0: Good boy, Scubby. Did you get his address, too?
24: Yeah, some deserted neck of the woods out in Long Island. I've got the address here somewhere.
0: Fine. Come on, Scubby. You and I are going to pay him a visit. You know, Scubby, the more I think of it, the more it looks as if Tom Burdick might be mixed up in this some way.
24: Well, I hope so, Nick. Otherwise, we're using up a lot of gas in this jalopy of mine for nothing. Hey, have you noticed anything funny, Nick?
0: You mean that car that's been trailing us for the last few minutes?
24: That's it. What do you make of it, Nick?
0: I don't know, Scubby. But I think we'll be finding out quickly enough. They're overtaking us. Better step on it.
24: Okay, Nick. Here we go. How are we doing?
0: Not so good, Scubby. They're still gaining on us. Can you give her any more gas?
24: I'll try. There. They still coming up?
0: Yes, Scubby. And fast. Duck, Scubby, they're shooting at us.
24: You're telling me.
0: Watch it. Here they come.
24: Well, I've done all I can, Nick. This old bus won't go any faster.
0: Well, let's try an old trick, Scubby. When they get close to us, slam on your brakes and pull over to the side of the road.
24: Yeah?
0: They won't be expecting that. It may throw them completely off balance and spoil their aim.
24: Okay, Nick, you say when.
0: Now, pull over.
24: Okay. Oh, boy. That was a close one. Are you all right, Nick?
0: Yeah. Well, we won't see them anymore for a while. Get going, Scubby. We got to make up for lost time.
24: Well, Nick, I've got to hand it to you. You have the darndest way of getting into a cellar.
0: Well, we had to get into Riddick's house somehow. This cellar with its trick entrance from the garage looked like the safest way. Especially with those two vicious-looking dogs posted at both the front and back doors to the house.
24: Well, they sure were big ones, too. I'd hate to meet one of them. Hey, where do you think this is going to lead us to, Nick?
0: We should find a stairway going upstairs, unless I'm very much mistaken.
24: Yeah?
0: Yeah. Here's one. All right, let's go up. But careful.
24: All right, Nick, you lead the way. I'm with you.
0: Here's the door.
24: I hope it's open. No, darn it, it's locked.
0: I'll soon fix that. There. All right, Scubby, come on.
24: Oh, wait.
0: Someone's coming into the room, Scubby. Get back. We can hear through the crack of the door. I'll leave it open in a loop.
4: Well, Mrs. Burdick, I'm certainly glad you called me up. I'm only too happy to be here at a time like this. After all, we're practically neighbors, aren't we?
5: Oh, I just had to talk to someone, Mr. Garrick. I'm so worried about Tom and those horrible things that have been happening at the office. What do you make of all this?
4: Well, I wouldn't worry about it too much, Mrs. Burdick. Tom can take care of himself, if he has to.
5: What do you mean, Mr. Garrick?
4: Oh, nothing. But he has been acting rather strangely lately.
5: Well, that's just it. I'm so worried. I haven't seen or heard from him all day. He's never been so late coming home from the office. Why, it's after 11.
4: Oh, there's really nothing to worry about, Mrs. Burdick, even in a case like this. Of course, it looks very peculiar for Tom to be missing his way, especially at this particular time.
5: Mr. Garrick, you don't think Tom had anything to do with all this sort of...
4: Well, Mrs. Burdick, I like Tom very much. I would hate to think that Tom had anything to do with this murder. Of course, things are...
0: Oh, Scubby, we don't seem to be learning much this way. Might as well go in and let him know we're here.
24: Sure, Nick.
0: Good evening, Mr. Garrick.
4: Why, Mr. Carter, what are you doing here?
0: I just came along with one of my assistants, Scubby Wilson, to talk to Mr. Burdick. We came in this way because we didn't want to disturb the dogs.
5: Oh, really? Who are you?
4: Oh, Mrs. Burdick, this is Mr. Nick Carter. He's in charge of investigating Hamill's death.
5: Mr. Carter, the detective? Nothing's happened to Tom, has it?
0: I don't believe so, Mrs. Burdick. I just want to ask him a few questions when he arrives.
5: Well, maybe that's why Tom hasn't come home. Maybe he's afraid of...
4: Maybe that's he now.
5: Wait, I'll go look out the window to see if that's his car.
4: Carter, I must warn you to be careful. Burdick's a dangerous man.
5: Tom! Nick Carter's here.
0: Please, Mrs. Burdick,
5: Nick
0: come away from that window.
5: Nick Carter's here to see you.
0: You won't do him any good that way, Mrs.
5: Tom,
0: Burdick.
5: Tom!
0: Stop it, you hear me? Please.
6: Hey, that's his car, Mr. Carter. Look, he's getting away.
0: Come on, Scubby, let's get after him.
6: Okay, I'll go with you, Carter.
0: Hurry up. I want to know why he runs away when he hears my name. I
4: I hope this car of yours stays on the road, Carter.
7: Don't worry about it, Mr. Garrick.
4: Carter, I didn't want to say too much in front of Mrs. Burdick, but we've all been afraid of Burdick.
7: All right, all right. Scubby, just keep your foot on that throttle and keep after him.
8: Oh, boy, we sure made that one on two wheels. Nick, I'm pushing this crate as fast as she'll go, but we don't seem to be getting any closer. That car of Burdick's can sure step.
7: As long as we hang on and don't lose him, I'll be satisfied.
4: Hey, watch it. We're coming to a railroad crossing.
7: So I see. Well, maybe we can head him off now. If Burdick tries to beat that limiter to the crossing, he's crazy.
4: Look, Carter, I think he's going to try to make it.
7: He can't do it. He'll be killed.

0: Oh, Nick, that nurse that just came out of the operating room is signaling you.
1: Oh, yes. She wants me to go into Burdick. You wait for me here, Scubby.
0: Okay, Nick.
1: Burdick, can you hear me?
2: Yes, Carter. I can hear you. Carter, I'm a dying man.
1: Yes, I know.
2: I swear to you, I didn't kill Hamill or Cornish.
1: Then why did you try to run me down with your car this afternoon?
2: Carter, I didn't do that. All I know is that for several hours this afternoon, my car was mysteriously missing. I didn't find it again until I started home this evening.
1: Burdick, why did you run away from your home tonight when your wife told you we were there? And how about the securities we found on you after the wreck?
2: It wasn't you. It was securities. I took them so that...
1: Yes, Burdick? Why did you take them?
2: I took them so I could keep him from stealing them.
1: Who? Burdick, who? Burdick, who's he?
2: Carter. Front office. Bottom drawer of desk. Something will lead you to murderer.
1: Yes, Burdick? Who's the murderer?
2: He is...
1: Burdick. Oh, poor chap. If you'd spoken sooner, you might have lived longer.

0: Nick. Oh, Nick, I got here as quick as I could. Have you found anything yet?
1: I think so. Scubby Burdick wasn't lying to me. I found this in the bottom drawer of the desk in the front office here.
0: A book? Well, is that what Burdick meant?
1: Just look at that title.
0: Studies of Various Angles of Bullets in Flight. Well, so what, Nick?
1: Scubby, that's the way Hamill was killed. It all adds up perfectly. Now I know why I heard only one shot when I found three empty shells in the murder weapon. Three shots were fired, but two of them were fired at a different time from the third.
0: Well, do you know where the other two bullets are, Nick?
1: I do. Follow me out in the hall and I'll show you.
0: Yeah?
1: You see, Scubby, as soon as I found that book in the flight of bullets, I did a bit of looking around, and I finally found them.
0: Well, where are they? In the office here?
1: No, Scubby, in the corridor. Right over there in that dark corner, embedded in the wall beside the elevator shaft, about a half a dozen feet from where Hamill was killed.
0: Well, what are they doing over there?
1: Scubby, this was a very ingenious crime. And if you watch carefully, I'll show you just how ingenious it really was. Now, you notice that Cornish's office is the only one facing the corridor leading from the elevator.
0: Yeah. So what?
1: Well, in order to shoot someone coming down the hall, the murderer, if he were in any office but Cornish's, would have to step from his office out into this corridor and be seen, right?
0: Yeah, right.
1: But our murderer was very clever. I got the answer when I located the book, and when I found these embedded in the wall beside the elevator shaft.
0: The two missing bullets.
1: Right.
0: Well, hey, they're all banged up.
1: Precisely, just like the murder bullet. And that's what gave me the answer. You see, Scubby,
0: yeah.
1: The murderer never left his office. He stood inside the front office, the one around the corner, on the lower leg of the L-shaped corridor, and aimed at that steel pillar built into the wall over there. When the bullet hit the steel face of the pillar, it was deflected into Hamill's lungs. Look here. You see these marks in the face of the pillar here?
0: Where? Oh, yeah.
1: Well, those are the bullet marks.
0: Oh, well, gosh, Nick, that's fantastic. Hey, are you sure you're right?
1: Positive. Don't you see, Scubby? That explains the other two shots that were fired. They weren't fired at Hamill, and they weren't fired at the time the murder was committed. They were practice shots used by the murderer to be sure he had the correct angle from which to shoot Hamill.
0: Gosh, Nick, I've certainly got to hand it to you.
1: Yes, but we still have to get the murderer.
0: But how? And who is it, Nick?
1: I rather think that if we step back in the office and wait, we'll find out soon enough, Scubby.
0: Well, what do you mean, Nick?
1: I mean that whoever it is will be in this office within the next few minutes, because after my discoveries, I made a couple of phone calls, and I invited the two remaining partners to meet me here.
0: Shh. Here comes someone now.
2: Oh, how do you do, gentlemen?
1: Oh, hello, Garrick.
2: I got your phone call, Carter, and I got here as fast as I could.
1: Garrick, have you seen this book before?
2: Studies of Various Angles of Bullets in Flight. Why, yes, now that I think of it.
3: I think I have.
1: Does it belong to you?
2: No, it doesn't. But I remember that one day when I was with Mr. Nelson, he stopped in front of a bookshop and looked at it. Rather closely, now that I think of it. Yes, I'm sure it was Nelson.
1: Very interesting. Now tell me, Mr. Garrick, when the murder was committed, are you positive that you and Mr. Nelson were in this office together?
2: That's right, Mr. Carter.
1: And you show me exactly where each of you stood at the time the shot was fired.
2: Well, now let me see. I was here, facing the window, and Nelson was, well, standing right about here by the door.
1: Mm-hmm. I see. Did you notice in which direction he was facing at the time?
2: Yes, I remember. This way, facing the corridor.
1: In other words, the way he was standing, you could see him only in profile.
2: That's right.
1: Well, there's no question but that's how it was done, Scubby. The murderer planted himself in this office so that he could establish a strong alibi. He then took the gun from his pocket, unseen by the other person in the room, who could see him only in profile, and then fired it at that steel pillar. Then as he ran into the corridor with the rest, after Hamill was dead, he dropped the gun into the umbrella stand in front of Cornish's office.
2: Well, Carter, do you mean that Nelson is the one
4: who... How do you do, gentlemen? Did I hear my name mentioned?
2: Yes, Nelson, you did. Why did you kill Hamill and Cornish?
4: Please, Garrick, don't be ridiculous.
1: Oh, Nelson, does this book look familiar to you?
4: This book? No, I can't say that it does.
1: You sure you've never seen this book before?
4: Now that you mention it, I may have glanced at it in a bookshop at one time or another, but then I look over a lot of books. I like to browse.
1: I see. Nelson, see how you approve of this story of Hamill's murder.
4: Yes?
1: The killer knew of Cornish's criminal record, and he figured he could embezzle some of the firm's money and pin it on an innocent man. Then when he found out that Hamill was becoming suspicious and was having the accounts checked, he became panicky and afraid that it might not work out the way he had planned. So he decided to kill Hamill. Then when he happened to overhear Hamill's conversation with me over the telephone, he hurriedly borrowed Burdick's car without Burdick's knowledge and tried to get rid of me.
4: That's an interesting way out, Mr. Carter. Have you also a theory as to who the killer is?
1: I have. By the process of elimination, it has to be either you or Mr. Garrick or an unknown.
2: And I've already proved that I didn't do it.
4: It must have been an unknown then, Mr. Carter. I certainly didn't kill Hamill. I had nothing to do with the murder. When the shot was fired, I was right here in this room with Mr. Garrick. He can testify to that.
1: He has already, Mr. Nelson.
4: In fact, Mr. Carter, I was standing right here facing the window when the shot was fired.
2: Oh, no. That's where I was, Mr. Carter. Standing here at the window.
4: Now, please, Garrick.
1: Please, gentlemen, please. You don't have to argue about it. I know who was at the window, and I know who fired the fatal shot. Scubby, take a look at the flyleaf of this book.
0: Well, what are they, Nick? They look like the scribbles that some guys draw when they have nothing else to do. Oh, doodles, they call them.
1: Exactly. While I was looking through the various offices, I found some papers with these same doodling marks on them in one of the desks. And these marks were made by the murderer. Garrick, I arrest you.
3: Watch out, Dickie, he's got a gun!
1: Well, Scubby, pick up the pieces.
0: Oh, boy.
1: There's the murderer, Garrick. He's also the man who tried to murder you and me last night in the Rhoda Burdick's home.
0: Well, I'll be...
1: You see, Scubby, Burdick has his suspicions about Garrick. That's why we found those securities on him. He took them so that they wouldn't fall into Garrick's hands. He'd suddenly found out that Garrick was an unscrupulous crook. And that was the reason he ran when Mrs. Burdick called him. He saw Garrick at the window and was afraid of him.
0: Well, Nick, I must say he had me fooled when he said that Nelson was standing at the door of the office here when he was really there himself.
1: Yes, in telling us who was in this office, our clever murderer just reversed the positions in which he and Mr. Nelson were standing when the murder was committed. But once I saw the marks on that flyleaf, I knew who stood where. And that's why I had Nelson come up here, to force Garrick's hand.
0: Well, Nick, one way's as good as another as long as you get results. And you always seem to do that.

0: So you finally decided to come back, did you?
1: Yes, Patsy, it's all over. Well, I think you can go home now.
0: Why, Mr. Carter, are you sure you can spare me?
1: Why not?
0: You've been so busy on this case all night, Mr. Carter, you may not have noticed that it is now a new day. And a good secretary is always on the job the first thing in the morning. Shall I take a letter, Mr. Carter?

This was another strange experience of Nick Carter, Master Detective, called An Angle on Murder, or Nick Carter and the Mystery of the Mutilated Bullet. Another of the curious adventures of Nick Carter, which are brought

0: Nick Carter, entitled
1: The Body on the Slab, or Nick Carter and the Mystery of the Missing Husband.
0: This story is a copyrighted feature of Street and Smith Publications, Incorporated. 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
2: Boy, the announcer there made a rare mistake. Did you hear that? He like
3: a little flub. A little flub.
2: But these were live, you know, live radio broadcasts. That is the Nick Carter Master Detective Series, October 25th, 1943, An Angle on Murder, starring Lon Clark. And I got an email from Carl Shadow, our resident expert on these radio shows. And he said that the gruff voice at the beginning and end, you know, that's Nick Carter and the Mystery of the Whatever, that's Jock McGregor, who was the producer on these shows, sort of doubling as a voice. Helen showed as Patsy. John Kane played two parts, Scubby and the elevator operator. Philip Clark, who for a while was Mr. Keen, Tracer of Lost Persons, played John Hamill on that show. Carl Emery, which is very close to my name, Carl Emery. And he spells it with a C, but it's E-M-O-R-Y, but it's still pretty close. Plays Tom, and then Barry Hopkins was Burdick. So, I mean, I don't know how I'll bet you if I asked Carl, is that a Hammond organ on there? He'll let me know.
3: Maybe he'll just say, you're right, Carl, like I do.
2: Well, it's the Mutual. It was at the main Mutual studios in New York, and I'll bet you Carl could figure out what kind of organ was there, and then we'd know.
3: Right.
2: You know?
3: Well, that's important.
2: Time for This Month in Music History, 1975.
3: That's right. We're going to go back to this song, one of my favorites.
4: Is this the real
2: That's Queen.
4: Life?
3: It is.
4: Is this just fantasy?
3: Come on, I did a whole Lend Me Your Ears article
2: this
3: on this
2: is,
3: song.
4: Escape from reality.
2: Bohemian Rhapsody.
3: It sure is. Written by Freddie Mercury for the 75 album.
2: What wrong was sound effect. Here, hang on. Let me say it again. Bohemian Rhapsody.
3: Good one, Carl. This is for the album A Night at the Opera, another of the albums that I owned. A six-minute song, and it's become Queen's most popular song. Considered one of the greatest rock songs of all time. I have to agree.
2: But, I mean, what does it even mean? Does anybody know what this song means? I mean,
3: it's like, there are a lot of people that have a lot of ideas.
2: It's like,
3: I couldn't really.
2: They're doing all that falsetto, and it's like an opera. And then
3: it's a whole combination, too. There's a lot of different songs that are sort of weaved together into one.
2: Yeah.
3: Separate
2: I mean, it's a
3: parts.
2: Beautiful song.
3: It really is. It has
2: Put a gun against Yeah, it's a really great song. All right, well, thanks, Lisa Wolf.
3: Sure, 1975.
2: All right. Man, that was a long time ago.
3: It sure was.
2: Gosh. Man. Anyway, more of Hollywood 360 after this short break.
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2: We're going to play Quote This.
3: That's exactly
2: in
3: right.
2: In our next hour,
3: Got
2: too.
3: Got some great quotes we're going to talk about from movies. We're going to talk about that.

0: tonight. So Burns and Allen, and quote this, stick around. Lots more coming your way here on Hollywood 360. Stick around.
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0: MOU expires today. I'm Ted Lindner, Fox News. That's the Memorandum of Understanding between the United States and Iran expiring on Monday with no extension in sight. Fox's Marion Rafferty with the story.
1: The 60-day agreement ran into trouble early on with both sides trading multiple waves of strikes. The deadline comes as Iran continues to attack ships in the Strait of Hormuz. Tehran is also working on a separate deal with Oman on managing the key waterway. The U.S., meantime, is ramping up economic pressure on Iran rather than launching a new military offensive. And elsewhere in the Middle East, a new round of diplomacy is playing out in Gaza. President Trump's son-in-law, Jared Kushner, holding rare talks with Hamas's leader in Egypt. He's trying to advance a Gaza ceasefire plan rejected by Israel. Kushner will meet with Israel's prime minister Monday.
0: President Trump claims the regime's near collapse, but Tehran's been able to skirt sanctions and sell millions of dollars in oil. Actress Hayden Panettiere has died. The actress, known for her roles in shows like Heroes and Nashville. Details of her death early this morning unknown. A representative saying it's with profound sadness that we share the tragic passing of our beloved Hayden. She was an incredible light and a force of nature who brought immeasurable love and joy to all who knew her and to the millions who watched her on screen. Panettiere was just 36 years old. President Trump ordering the Pentagon to scale back the joint exercises between the U.S. and South Korea.
2: The president posted on Truth Social that he's instructed the Secretary of War to substantially reduce U.S. joint military exercises with South Korea. That comes just days after North Korea resumed ballistic missile testing activities that are banned by the U.N. But the president said he has a good relationship with North Korea's Kim Jong-un, and since he's been leader of the U.S., the North Koreans have been unthreatening.
0: That's Fox's Jill Nato. 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
0: Search and rescue operations continue in Hawaii after Hurricane Lala lashed the island with rain and winds this weekend. Hawaii's Governor Josh Green saying 226 members of the National Guard were on hand to help in the recovery efforts.
15: Many thanks to General Logan and his whole team. We will send more. I've also been in touch with people that are at Pohakuloa. The feds, the military there, are going to be more than willing to help us. We'll probably use their aid to get there. We've had a bunch of high water vehicles here.
0: Governor Josh Green said at least 100 houses were damaged or lost, and thousands of people were still without power as of this morning. Historic flooding in Indiana has left at least 7 people dead after days of severe storms, the White River reaching record levels, forcing evacuations and hundreds of rescues. Officials warning residents to stay away from fast-moving floodwaters. The Trump administration has approved an emergency declaration to provide federal disaster assistance. And Attorney General Todd Blanche says he's committed to delivering justice for those the government wronged.
16: Ahead of his nomination as Attorney General, Todd Blanche faced pressure to provide guarantees on a couple issues. One of them was the $1.8 billion anti-weaponization fund. Well, Blanche appeared on Fox News Sunday saying that both he and the president believe that the Justice Department was used against people and that Trump thinks those people should be compensated. That being said, Blanche says that individuals could sue. The fund will not be used.
17: The fund is dead, or whatever word you want to use. It never started, so it's not as if the fund is coming back.
16: Another concern, the Department of Justice's settlement that shields President Trump and family members from past IRS tax audits. Blanche clarified the audit immunity does not cover future tax returns.
0: Fox's Alex Hogan. And a baby car seat recall. Even Flo has issued a voluntary recall for about 23,000 Revolve 180 Lightmax NXT infant car seats made before April 1, 2025. The recall may be because of a miscalibrated level indicator that could cause the seat to be installed at an overly upright angle. I'm Ted Lindner. This is Fox News.

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2: Hey!
3: Your words that steal me, stem near every day.
0: I'm from the government and I'm here to help.
3: For work when the sun comes up, drops a kid to school.
4: Left that part out, convenient.

0: By the way, that's only six words in the name of the show. Just saying. Thank you for joining us on a Monday. Oh, my goodness. In a world, do Mondays really feel all that different? Hopefully you take some time on Saturday or Sunday and celebrate that which is greater than thou. What is that? Second commandment, right? So, and you give yourself the time to. You have to spend 5 minutes sorting through everything. I know a lot of my childhood was spent in the 80s, which was the era of the self-help book. Everyone had one. I mean, if you were over the age of 30 and did not have a self-help book that you had written, you were a loser. And I was in my 20s, so I was just inundated with everybody had a self-help book. And these publishing houses must have had a lot of money to promote them because they were on everywhere. Every place had an ad, and this one, and there were seminars, and it was just, you didn't know how you got up in the morning. So many people gaslighting you into the fact that, you couldn't do something in 7 seconds, or the you needed to write down the list of most effective people. It was crazy making. I mean, it got to the point where just getting past the secretary had its own self-help books. Like, if you're just sell. So is it any wonder the world we live in today seems dominated by people who are sales pitching you? Because 20 years ago, they all grew up in a world where everyone was teaching you how to be a more effective salesperson. But as we gather this Monday, I hope you had some time. One of the things that did make sense was to always, make some quiet time. And I think that metastasized, because we all know that we need to sit back, turn the phone off for a few minutes, and just sort things out. Take an account, whatever, it's something we all need to do, and we should do. Our first things this morning, controversy in South Korea, as President Trump has announced that the United States is scaling back its participation in the military exercises held annually with South Korea, saying those drills are costly and send, quote, an unnecessary hostile signal to North Korea. Quote, based on my very good relationship with Kim Jong-un of North Korea, I am not happy with the fact that the United States has long ago agreed to participate in joint military exercises with South Korea. Hamas leaders told White House advisor Jared Kushner Sunday that they remain committed to disarming and demilitarizing Gaza. That is a report in Axios. Kushner met with Hamas leaders for about 90 minutes in Egypt, pressing that the group needs to take concrete steps towards getting the weapons off the streets. According to a leak to the same website, Axios, the U.S. reached out directly to the leaders of Iran's Islamic Revolutionary Guard Corps through an intermediary, Najivarin Barzani. Not Barzini, different movie. Barzani is the president of Iraq's Kurdistan region, trusted both by the U.S. and the IRGC. According to the leaker, he was asked to broker a deal with the decision makers. Iran's parliament approved Sunday a general principles of a bill that would criminalize interviews and other communications with media outlets deemed hostile to the Islamic Republic. Attorney General Todd Blanche said the Justice Department might ask the Supreme Court to intervene after judges have repeatedly ruled against the administration's effort to get access to voter rolls to confirm the existence of people on those rolls. Blanche told NBC's Meet the Press, election integrity is something that President Trump ran on and the American people elected him. It's something every American should care about. And Canada is heading to two major votes, one on October 5th in Quebec and one on October 19th in Alberta, where those two provinces might vote for separatism. Tommy John passed away. He had gone into hospice last week at the age of 83, and so did Hayden Panettiere, star of Heroes at 36. I write for the Daily Signal, and coming up, an expose on the online gaming industry and its influence over elected officials in the Commonwealth, and by influence I mean large bags of cash delivered to those who will stand in the way of regulations that would protect young people from online gaming and predatory advertising practices as put out before the General Assembly in the last session. We'll also tell you stories out of Ohio and Texas and California and Georgia, as we have teams covering the news of each one of those states and growing that list on a weekly basis. Go to dailysignal.com. You get all of that. And, oh, yes, Victor Davis Hanson's analysis of the day's news each day at Daily Signal.
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6: Uh-oh, Brad's buzzed.
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2: As Virginia Senator Tim Kaine out there saber-rattling again on the idea of getting a war powers resolution, the leak has set off some folks in my audience anyway. I don't know if your friends are doing the same thing or texting you, emailing you. I don't know the position you hold with them in your community. If you're like, hey, what's your... If you're well known as a supporter of the president, you've probably got emails or Facebook. Oh, you're, this guy's talking to the enemy. Talking to the enemy, that's fun. First, let me get this text message before we get into that. The NORCs and the IRGC and Trump. Because remember, he was the one that was going to be a xenophobe and just run roughshod over international affairs. And we needed somebody who was a grown-up who could reach out to all sides. But I like this text message. Came in at the end of the last segment with our first things, but we were talking a little bit about my childhood and perhaps yours as well. And Kathleen listening out on Freedom 1300 in Beaumont, she said, Mr. Thomas, don't you think there's some irony in the fact that everyone wrote books about self-help? If I could help myself, I didn't need your damn book. At least that's what I always thought. So well said, Kathleen. Thank you for listening down on the Gulf of America this morning. It was the most beautiful part of the United States. And I live in Central Virginia, and we have beauty here, and I try to be careful because you can grow familiarized with your local beauties, and you grow to take them for granted. If beaches are in my business model, and I go to Virginia Beach all the time, not because I'm a huge beach guy, but every industry group I'm in, that's where they hold their conferences. I'm just saying. But the Gulf of America beaches are incredible down there, so you're so lucky to have them at your beck and call, and I hope you appreciate them. Now, onwards and inwards to the controversy, if you will, on the negotiations.
3: Bomb, bomb, bomb, bomb, Iran. Bomb, bomb, bomb, bomb, bomb, Iran.
2: Remember, this president was castigated by his political opponents as a bull in the china shop, was going to ruin international affairs. He was going to just bomb anyone who was an enemy of the United States and anyone he connected to the enemy of the United States, and foreign affairs would just be who's got missiles dropping on them. All the rhetoric of the Biden administration. Remember, Joe Biden was the one that was the adult in the room, and he knew how to do statecraft and all of these things that were going to go horribly awry if you allowed President Trump even to drive past the White House. So now everyone's lost their societal bowel control over the fact that President Trump has, according to this leaker who told Axios,
4: yeah, he called the IRGC. Use diplomatic back channels.
2: Hold it, that seems like something a seasoned diplomat might do. I'm just saying. Going to a common ally and saying, hey, can you get a message to these people? And according to the story, as I read it, the back channel contact was made through the Iraqis because something this guy inside your radio has been telling you for 3 weeks now. The Trump administration wanted to figure out who the hell they should be negotiating with. I don't know, sounds like something that guy Joe Thomas used to say on the radio a couple of weeks ago, that the issue in Iran is you had two different governments. You had the clerics, the Council of Experts, and their closet Ayatollah, and you had the elected parliament. And the IRGC is the thug squad for the Ayatollah and his boys. So the Trump administration went to the Kurds in Iraq and said, hey, listen, you know these guys. Find out who we should be talking to, and maybe we should be talking to them. Sounds like statecraft to me. And the same is true with the Norks. Because it's interesting, the progressives are the ones that never want to progress to anywhere. If the progressives had their way, we'd still be enemies with Germany and Japan and England and, you know, all these, because they don't want anything to change. They set their sights on an enemy. And once that enemy is isolated and localized, then they just keep that enemy, because that's how they raise money, that's how they raise supporters. So President Trump, trying to maybe bring end to hostilities in an area that's been a hotbed since the end of the last World War, a war that my father fought in, police action, whatever, don't get pedantic on me now. And he's been, you know, quietly working to, apparently still trying to get Kim Jong-un into the World of Nations. And understand, he endorsed the president of South Korea vehemently. So it's not like he hates South Korea. He's just trying to, it appears from what I'm reading, to gin down the hostilities that we still march around, you know, like it's 1954. Does that mean the DMZ is coming down anytime soon? No. But if it's ever going to come down, it's got to start by saying, hey, maybe we don't stand there and point all of our missiles at North Korea and say, go ahead, I dare you to try to get one of your Woodstock II missiles to fly in a straight line long enough to land in Seoul. Because someday they will. And it's just funny to me. Agree or disagree with the idea of the statecraft. I mean, there's plenty of folks who, you know, want Iran turned into a parking lot for, you know, the Strait of Hormuz casino district. And I get it. They've been causing too much of a ruckus for too long. And the North Koreans as well. But what are the Iranians and the North Koreans, what's their role in the world? In no particular order, who do they send all of their rare earth minerals to? Or a lot of their oil to? Which global world power becomes less powerful if the North Koreans and the Iranians become friends with, say, the United States?
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0: Amen to that, brother. 434-882-4217 is how you tell us how the news of the day is impacting you. You, the single or most important part of the local radio station. You are the local. Anyone who says otherwise ain't telling you the deal there. And so you tell us about how all this stuff is impacting you. Whether it be the esoteric, the death of tween star Hayden Panettiere at 36, a day, from what I understand, a day before her 37th birthday. I was thinking, you know, I think every pitcher in Major League Baseball at this point should wear a black armband over whichever of their elbows was surgically reconstructed on using the Tommy John, what has become known as Tommy John surgery, as he passed away yesterday at 83. We told you he went into hospice care, but at this point, I mean, about 10 years ago, there was a Sports Illustrated expose on why so many pitchers needed Tommy John surgery. They were blaming youth baseball, getting ready to go into the Little League World Series. And I think it was right around the Little League World Series, the Sports Illustrated expose on how many young people were throwing breaking balls, curveballs, and sliders more than they should be. And this physiologist was saying that young people's developing arms should only be throwing fastballs and not be twisting and torquing their elbows and shoulders because it causes too much stress on young developing tendons and ligaments, and it's all very scientific and safe and effective, of course, there. But pretty much everybody, I'm at the point where if you're coming out of college, just take a year. You know how high school kids have their break year, you know, and go off and wander the fruited plain before they commit to going to college. I think high school baseball players should just take a year off and get Tommy John surgery, just prophylactically. You're going to need it at some point anyway. Rebuild the thing now that you're old enough. Or wait till you graduate college. Just everybody, maybe Major League Baseball should make a rule that every pitcher drafted gets a year to get their Tommy John surgery. Just, it's like a tune-up. You know, you take your engine in for an oil change. I mean, you watch these guys and their elbows. I mean, that's what makes guys like Max Scherzer, who I don't think he's ever had. Is he? But these guys, in their torque they put through their elbows, it's amazing. And legit physiologists will tell you it's one of the most unnatural athletic maneuvers that men and women both attempt to do, the overhand throw. This is why, you know, women's softball pitchers can bring it at, you know, 80 miles an hour, because your arm isn't designed to do that from above. It's got all its musculatures to throw it from below, I guess, unless it self-identifies as something else, because science. But so many things going on through the course of the weekend. But a couple of reactions on our story of the leak about the IRGC. Joe writes, Ken, who's listening to us this morning down in Sarasota on WWPR 1490, says, Joe, what is it with all of these Trump administration leakers? I thought he was on a campaign to get rid of them first out of the box. Well, yeah, he was. But also understand that there's a lot of people like John Bolton still in the U.S. government who are married to the idea that we have enemies, we've pointed out our enemies, we keep you deaf and blind. How does the lyric go? We pointed out the enemy, we keep you deaf and blind. Something, something, incarcerate your mind. There's a Dire Straits obscure semi-hit. But they get married to the idea because they have industry that's set to the idea of making things to fight North Korea or fight for South Korea. We have, you know, systems designed to, you know, battle with Iran. We have money that's being made based on the guarantees of having an enemy in Tehran. And if we don't, well, where the hell am I supposed to make my money from? So they call their friends, the Pentagon and in the White House, and they say, they whisper in their ears that maybe you should call the Washington Post or the New York Times and see if they have some column space after they run another puff piece for the Iranian press secretary. And then the leaker's going to leak, because everyone wants to be Woodward and or Bernstein. Some people want to be both. Everyone sees themselves to be that big famous journalist turned novelist who's going to make a fortune just based on the fact that he uncovered some big story, and we'll wheel him back out onto the set. Oh, Carl Bernstein is here with a commentary. What has Carl Bernstein done since 1974? Written a lot of books about Democrats that he likes and Republicans that he hates, but otherwise contributed to the Zeit in Zeitgeist. So all these reporters take the phone call from inside the West Wing or Pentagon, and get told, "Hey, the president, the president's been talking to the IRGC." Oh my God! Hey, the president's taking the side of Kim Jong Un. Oh my God! He wasn't taking the side of anyone. He was just saying, "Hey, and I'll guarantee you that when pressed about the story later today in the Oval Office, President Trump will be, of course we talk to them. They've got guns and they're pointed at the Strait of Hormuz and we want them to stop." Or words to that effect. I don't speech write for the president. I don't think anyone speak. I'm sure somebody has the job of president's speech writer, but his job is probably more along the lines of take the recording of what the president said, run it through whatever online transcription service they use, and publish that. Fix the punctuation. Was it Otter AI? Take the president's, this MP3 of the president's speech, and run it through Otter AI, and then just publish that and say you wrote that speech. The president writes his speeches on the fly. Come on, we all know that. So the president will get pressed about, "Oh, did you call the IRGC? And he'll say, "Yeah, of course, because, they got missiles and guns, and they're pointed at them shooting, causing trouble in the Strait of Hormuz," or he calls it the Hormuz Strait. And he was supposed to be the one. And this is the point I was making, is that, remember, this was the guy that was going to be the flag-waving, missile-launching, incapable of negotiations, incapable of statecraft thug that was going to get the United States blown up because he was just going to start wars with everybody. Yet it seems more apt that he's trying to talk to people then he is just trying to lob ordnance at them.
1: According to a new report from Discovery Education, 92% of students say that engaging lessons make school more fun, and more than 90% of educators said engagement is critical for student achievement. Student engagement is essential for learning, but gaps remain about how to achieve, measure, and sustain students' interest in the classroom. Although 63% of students agreed that students are highly engaged in school, only 45% of teachers and 51% of principals surveyed agreed with the same statement. Educators disagreed on the top indicators of engagement. 72% of teachers said asking thoughtful questions was the strongest indicator of student engagement, while 54% of superintendents rate performing well on assessments as a top engagement indicator. Also, 2/3 of students said they believed that AI could help them learn faster, Yet fewer than half of teachers report using AI themselves to complete tasks. Visit discoveryeducation.com to learn more and view the full report.
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Another story from our bulletin board that I find some fascination with, and it's partially because, again, a point I've made for the last several weeks. What would the World War II narrative been like if Joseph Goebbels had the kind of unfettered access to the New York Times and the Washington Post that the Iranian president Pezeekian or the foreign secretary Arachi and all these folks from the Iranian parliament seem to be able to just call the American newsrooms and say, "Yeah, I got a tip for you." Or whatever the Persian version of "I got a tip for you" sounds like. And I know that seems simplistic, but the newspapers existed during World War II, and Joseph Goebbels was the head of the press office, if you will, for the Nationalist Socialist Party of Germany. Certainly felt misunderstood. "Well, you don't understand. When we say final solution, what we mean is the same thing you mean about your black community and your Jim Crow laws. We just don't have anyone named Jim Crow here in Austria. Doesn't sound like a very Aryan name. So we called it the final solution. You say Jim Crow, we say final solution. Let's call the whole thing off." So misunderstood were those poor Nazis. It's like the storyline behind a movie farce. Sounds like the premise of the worst Broadway show you could ever produce, right, Max? It's a reference to this movie called The Producers, just for those who

They can say they passed something. It doesn't mean they did. But the principles of a bill in Iran that would criminalize giving interviews or communicating in general with, quote, media deemed hostile to the Republic. That includes U.S. or Israeli media and outlets financed by either country. This was reported in Iran's newspaper called Sharg, which I thought was the sound you made when a missile blew up on the building. Sharg! Well, maybe that's where it comes from. Osman Saleri, member of Parliament's Judicial and Legal Commission, yes, they have one of those, said the individual provisions of the bill, which in principle will counter foreign intelligence influence, have yet to be debated or approved or probably written. But somebody said Ayatollah Jr. is having a fit with whatever body parts he still has attached, and you better get something into the presses. Stop giving interviews to the New York Post or, I don't know, whoever it is they're not supposed to be talking to. But this also belies the fact that there are non-hostile American press offices for the Iranians to call. And I'm sure, you know, they have a short list. Like I said, there's probably, you know, a certain number of reporters. Because who doesn't want a scoop? I talked on the phone with the Iranian president, and he told me. Because at the end of the day, it's about, dig me. It's not about covering the news or giving you the actual information. And yes, what's going on in Iran is not unimportant. I want to see the people have representation rather than a theocracy. Because at the end of the day, it's about liberating people from tyranny. Always is, here and there. Enemies, foreign and domestic, I think is how the phrase goes. But there goes my access to the backbenchers in the Iranian parliament, right? It's not going to be going there. Speaking of, Tom Drops Bombs is headed back over there, so we'll get an update of what's going on in country again, as I guess back to Iranian or to Al Jazeera and see what they have back for a return stint. He's going to be doing their 11:30 show right after the network news, right? That Crazy American. That's the title of it. Working on a sitcom. It's like the Leanne Show, only starring our friend Tom Drops Bombs. Then this other one about the Department of Justice, as if this is news. I think we reported on this a week and a half ago. Maybe this was a slow news weekend. A lot of college kids moving back in, that kind of stuff. Todd Blanch was on NBC's Meet the Press, which I'm sure was the driver to it. Todd Blanch, after being grilled, will you declare now your independence from President Trump? You mean the guy that hired me for this job to be Attorney General? Yes, will you skewer him and crucify him in public the way we want you to? Ridiculous questioning, but they asked Todd Blanch about the voter rolls. He said, yeah, we're going to try to get the Supreme Court to weigh in on it. And again, and I think Todd Blanch is going about it the wrong way, too. I don't disregard your intellectual heft as much as some of the people in the press do. What they want is a way to protect your civil rights. So when you say voting is a state's issue, sure, so was who had access to a school, let's just say the South, in let's just say the 40s and the 50s, and let's just say the governor
Let's

0: say was going to deny black kids the ability to go to state universities. That's a states' rights issue, except where it becomes a civil rights issue. I mean, theoretically, hypothetically even, there is a governor in any southern state that would dare to keep black kids from white hanging out with white kids, or vice versa. Never have a university like the University of California at Los Angeles having segregated graduation services, would they?
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3: 60 days is up. I'm Dave Anthony, Fox News.
4: Today, the memorandum of understanding between the United States and Iran expires.
3: Fox's Trey Yingst is in Tel Aviv.
4: Reports indicate very little diplomatic progress to de-escalate tension in the region and reopen the Strait of Hormuz. International shipping data indicated only 5 cargo ships passed through the strait on Saturday and none on Sunday. This is due to Iran continuing attacks on vessels. A bulk carrier reported being hit by an unknown projectile on Saturday. A day prior, an Emirati oil vessel was also targeted.
3: And President Trump keeps putting economic pressure on Iran, insisting he won't allow Iran have a nuclear weapon. In dealing with a country that does have nuclear weapons, North Korea, the president is scaling back a military exercise getting underway this week with South Korea, citing his good relationship with the North Korean leader. Back to the Middle East, a U.S. special envoy and member of the Trump Board of Peace will meet with Israel's prime minister today.
5: Jared Kushner met senior Hamas officials in Cairo, Egypt yesterday in an attempt to push forward President Trump's peace plan for Gaza. It's only the second time we know of that the White House envoy has held direct discussions with the militant group. Today's meeting with Benjamin Netanyahu comes after the Israeli Prime Minister rejected President Trump's plan to disarm Hamas.
3: Fox's Jonathan Savage. An actress has died, Hayden Panettiere, whose career started as a child.
6: Finding fame, starring alongside Denzel Washington in Remember the Titans, before landing a leading role in Heroes, where she jumped to international fame, playing a super powered high school cheerleader. She later starred in the musical drama Nashville, where she saw both career and commercial success, earning 2 Golden Globe nominations and having multiple songs on the Billboard Hot Country Songs chart.
3: That's Fox's Todd Pyro. Hayden Panettiere was only 36. No cause of death has been given. 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
3: While the U.S. military remains on standby in the Middle East in case President Trump resumes bombing, War Secretary Pete Hegseth focuses on a different type of warfare. Cyber.
10: Secretary Hegseth said the military is launching a program called CyberCom 2.0.
11: That ensures our cyber power is a lethal and ready weapon of choice.
10: Hegseth says every military theater relies on cyber to operate in the modern age.
11: Air, land, sea, and space depends on our cyber superiority. By forging expert cyber forces with deep technical mastery, we ensure that commanders have the capabilities that they need to dominate the modern battlefield.
10: He adds that cyber personnel are not just support, they're war fighters, making necessary changes.
11: And settling for the status quo, well, that's a direct path to failure.
10: Kevin Uresky, Fox News.
3: Oil prices are up slightly this morning, while on Wall Street, stock futures are mixed, down for the Dow, up for the NASDAQ after losses on Friday. At the movies, Spider-Man, still king of the box office.
12: What is happening to me?
13: Did you miss me, Spidey?
3: Spider-Man, Brand New Day, number one, a third straight weekend, taking in another $70 million. Globally, ticket sales now top $2 billion. In golf, it's down to 50 players left in the FedEx Cup playoffs.
14: Scottie Scheffler, best player in the world, number one on the points list, and now proud winner in Memphis.
15: Domination. Scottie Scheffler runs away from the field in Memphis.
14: That was CBS on the call of the final putt of leg one of the PGA Tour playoffs. Scheffler wins by 8 shots over Siwoo Kim. For Scheffler, it's win number 21 of his career.
3: That's Fox's Jay Berman. There are two more tournaments left in the playoffs. The winner in the final gets a $10 million prize. I'm Dave Anthony. This is Fox News.

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3: Thank you for clarifying that.

0: Yeah, by the way, First Thing Today by Joe Thomas is only six words. Just saying, I mean, if you're going to be like that about it. 434-882-4217. So the business model of our program is I tell you what went on last night. Then I give you my analysis of some of it, but also because you're the most important local aspect of your radio station, what is it doing to you? How is it impacting you? And if there's something that hasn't been brought up, that's always welcome. We don't have a pertinence surcharge. If you call up and have something other than what the host is saying, that's well within your rights. It's a free country, at least here inside the amplitude and frequency modulating generators that you tune into each morning, and we appreciate that greatly. So far, so good. We've been talking about the leakers in the Trump administration. Whistleblowing, if you will, getting the Yevgeny Vindman Award for hearing a conversation between two people who had overheard another person having a conversation with somebody in the government, and then whistleblowing to the media. And speaking of whistleblowing to the media, also broke down this whole idea that Iran has friendly media and unfriendly media in the American and Israeli newsrooms, and I'd be curious to see who they'd consider to be friendly media, because I think I can get a pretty good grasp of who the Iranian regime thinks are friendly media outlets based on the access they seem to have to the president and the foreign minister and all those folks. The Nazis never had access to that kind of American news coverage. Boy, World War II could have been a different thing, couldn't it? Anyway, so at 434-882-4217, by all means, but here we go. And hold on to your hats, keep your hands and arms inside the newscast until it comes to a complete stop. President Trump has instructed Pete Hegseth, the Secretary of War, to reduce upcoming joint military exercises scheduled for this week and annually with South Korea. Based on my good relationship with Kim Jong-un of North Korea, I'm not happy with the fact that the United States has long ago agreed to participate in joint military exercises with South Korea, the President Trump wrote. On Truth Social, Hamas leaders told White House advisor Jared Kushner Sunday they remained committed to disarming and demilitarizing Gaza. Kushner's staff said the meetings were productive. U.S. reached out to the Islamic Revolutionary Guard Corps Command through back channels to ensure that it was in negotiating with the right people, this a leaker within the administration told Axios. Meanwhile, Iran's parliament has approved the framework of a bill that would criminalize doing interviews or communicating in general with media outlets that the republic or the theocracy deems hostile. Speaking of media outlets deemed hostile, Todd Blanche appeared on NBC's Meet the Press and was grilled about whether or not the administration was going to continue to pursue its agenda towards stopping mail-in ballots going to people who weren't proven to be actual living citizens in the United States. He said election integrity is something that President Trump ran on, and the American people elected him to do it. In the wake of Friday's attack on Central Synagogue in Manhattan, New York City Archbishop Ronald Hicks said in his Catholic homily on Sunday, the Jewish Shabbat service was disrupted and worshipers were assaulted in their synagogue. As Catholics, we completely reject such acts of hatred. Days of storms and flooding in Indiana left at least seven people dead as floodwaters receded in Indianapolis's White River, and rains eased in other parts of the state on Sunday. Victims included a four-year-old boy and a bicyclist who rode around barricades and wound up falling into a hole where the road had been washed away. On September 11th, we'll be broadcasting this program directly to you from the Flight 93 Memorial in Shanksville, Pennsylvania. Bringing you all the coverage. Actually going to be there for a couple of days, and all of that brought to you through First Thing Today and me, Joe Thomas, by our friends supporting us at BigRidgeGuns.com. See something, do something. BigRidgeGuns.com and the Heritage Guide to Historic Sites.
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0: Thank you for letting me be of service to you, and the program in part made possible by a grant from... No, I always wanted to be on NPR. I got a little chance to do it when I was working news in Philadelphia. I used to do news inserts into their Most Things Considered program. And I remember getting the anchor, who are... They're so well-trained. You can't get anything out of them. If you ask them what time it is, they'll say, well, according to our newsroom, it is. I mean, you never get a personal comment out of them until I had to do an ad for nasal spray, and I had to use the phrase fluticasone furinate, and the anchor broke character and said, well, thank God I didn't have to say that. It really caught me off guard, because you don't get those little moments of reality out of an NPR host. But that's why I always remember the phrase, fluticasone furinate. We should work that into, you know, now with extra... First thing today with Joe Thomas, guaranteed fluticasone furinate free, or something along those lines. Because I'm sure it's not necessarily the greatest thing for you. But one of the things we do have are our friends at jcsgold.com. Good morning, James. How are you doing, sir?
1: I'm doing well, Joe. And gold and silver are in the green so far this morning. Gold is up about 0.5%, up $20 to $4,396. Silver's breakout continues here, up over 1% so far this morning to $65.55.
0: Wow. So both climbing over the weekend, a busy day, I'm sure, at jcsgold.com, of folks going on there, at very least to get information. And it's such a good information site. I always distrust sites that are very cutesy about their information. It's all right up there. Check out the charts, check out the graphs, look at the price board and all of that. But the most important thing to me is calling you at 434-979-COIN and have a conversation, especially if you're not a gold and silver investor and you're just inundated with people saying you should. Maybe you're thinking you should. Maybe it's right for you. Maybe it isn't. Everybody is different. That's sort of the business model of this program, and James and his family business there at jcsgold.com are ready to answer your questions, right, James?
1: That's exactly right, because you know, gold and silver are, you shouldn't necessarily be your entire investment portfolio, and it's new to a lot of people, and so that's why we say it really should be about 10 to 15% of your investment portfolio, you know, as a whole. So if you're new to it, then give us a call or check out our website there at jcsgold.com, and we can get you started there with actually owning some physical gold and silver that you hang on to.
0: Yeah, you should. Yeah. That documentary about what happened to that guy, Barbosa, and Jack Sparrow, really, I mean, it should tell you about investing everything in gold, right?
1: That's exactly right.
0: What, that wasn't a documentary? I thought that was one of those specials on the Pirates of the Caribbean. Anyway, James, you have a great morning, sir, and we'll talk to you soon.
1: Thanks, Joe. You too.
0: So Joel is hanging on the line with us at 434-882-4217. Thank you for hanging on, Joel. What has triggered you this morning?
2: Well, I just wanted to say this. Good morning. I think that we're not just battling Iran. We're battling people that are obligated to death. Just like a cat. A cat can't go without eating meat, and it's pretty much 99% a carnivore, because if they don't eat meat, or if you give them a vegetarian diet, they'll go blind, it'll affect their pancreas, and it'll kill them. And we have a society in Iran, not the people, not the citizens, but the government, the installation, the military, that feeds on death. And we're trying to negotiate with those factions that are a death cult. We should just like Saudi Arabia, they're basically in command of a death cult. You can't, there's no churches, you can't display your Judaism, you can't display your Christianity, you'll be killed. And so we're dealing with people that yes, they may on the outside want to appear to be rational, but they're not. It's all about their ideology, and it's all about not really conforming to what the world would look at as just living and getting along. I mean, Israel knows that they're surrounded by mainly by the wolves, and they're the sheep, but they're not going to play the sheep role. And that's what I wanted to say.
0: Well, and one of the things that I think is most important in what you're saying is that, you know, we as a free society, and this has always been the battle. This has been the battle since 1994. This has been the battle since, you know, 1791. This has always been the battle lines, or 1796. Is freedom or not? And what freedom are you willing to give up for that? Or is it more important to understand that see something, do something? And why, and I get asked this all the time, why don't you go to New York, Joe? All the cool media people are going to New York on September 11th. Why don't you go there, or the Pentagon? You're in Virginia. Because to me, Flight 93 is the American answer to terrorism. And sure, it means sacrifice sometimes, but you have to fight terrorism when it manifests, because you don't know until somebody takes an action who the problem is. For example, the shootings at Virginia State University over the weekend. You know, 19-year-old was apparently in some sort of ruckus with some other guys at the university and decided to pull out on them. And from what I understand, several people in the crowd shot back at him. So it was a crowd full of people. Several of them were armed. And when one person attempted to cause problems, others took defensive measures. And on Flight 93, the passengers took the defensive measures necessary to fight the terrorists and keep them from achieving their goals. That's always been the answer. You know, you work with the state sponsors of it to get them to stop being state sponsors of it, because really what's, you know, horrific in the Islamist world is the fact that, just like prior to the founding of the United States, just like John Locke was theorizing through the Enlightenment period, when the state controls the religion, it will use the religion for its own ends, and it perverts both, it corrupts both, and the only way to have an empowering, uplifting governance is to let it be by the people. And that's the key from where I've always sat on this. I mean, having been there in Western New York around the McVeigh family and having, you know, experiences with terrorism of all different types and shapes, you have to fight it when it manifests.
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0: from the home of the First Amendment, First Thing Today.
1: Thank you for letting us be of service to you at 434-882-4217. That's how you get at it. We're visiting. Joel was on with us just before we had to head into the news at the bottom of the hour. So I wanted to finish up, because, this is right now center square of the town square. It is where we all are right now. It is where everyone finds themselves is in this debate. And to me, and my worry is always that this is serving the ends of the authoritarians. And I can't cotton that. Does that make any sense?
2: It does, but I think there's a greater issue. I think it still lies within that country that foundational for.
1: So what do you? Islam. How do you change it? That's what I think President Trump is trying to do is change it from the inside. Well, I mean, it's like we didn't know what was going on in Iran. I think President Trump is actually trying to change it by talking to the people who are, supposedly representing it and trying to arm those who they're supposed to have, so that there's a little bit of a Second Amendment pressure going on in Iran.
2: But that's not what I'm saying. I'm saying that, like, the word Islam means submit. And go call up any of the leaders in Saudi Arabia and say, I'd like to come over there and live and build a church or build a synagogue. They won't let you do it. But here we're allowing, we're allowing all these other factions of Islam to come over here.
1: Yeah,
2: and they're not here.
1: We're constituted. Because you're saying something that's an inapt comparison, Joel, and I'm just trying to help you through this, because this is what happens with the hashtag media. They feed this fire of, our government is different than their government, and our government is built on a different set of rules.
2: Oh.
1: So do you want us to be more like them and just say your churches aren't allowed here, or do you want to? So that's what I hear in your statement.
2: No, it's not that. I'm saying foundationally that their faith, the word Islam, means submit. We're allowing like foot wash stations and airports. We're allowing places to get rid of pork, to get rid of alcohol, but that's part of our we're built on Judeo-Christian beliefs, and we have allowed people to come in here, but don't come in here to try to change American tradition and mores, and then say you're doing things for just because you just want to live. No, you're trying to force other people to do what you want them to do, and that's called submission.
1: And that's why in McKinney, Texas, they're going to recall their entire city council, because their city council bent over forwards and is taking the paddling. You need representatives who are going to stand up for rule of law. You're going to have to understand, and this is the hard bit, is that you can have a right to your religion. You don't have a right to enforce your world on mine, and your right to freely follow your religion ends when it causes a problem for your neighbor, or you try to cause a problem for your neighbor or force them to submit to it. And that's the thing. I mean, there's submission in the Bible too, Joel. So just understand that just the phrase submit does not imply something. It has to be driven by your free will to join it of your own volition, because if you're allowing law to be written, that's a different matter. But we have a society that says you can live how you like, just you can't force me to live how you like. And that's what's happening with these discourageous, mealy-mouthed, poor excuses of representatives like in McKinney, Texas.
2: So ask a lot of the people in New York. Let's say you go walk through neighborhoods that are predominantly Muslim, and you walk your dog, or you want to go open up a barbecue shop, I'm just saying, or a restaurant, or you have alcohol or cigarette sales,
1: right?
2: And
1: right.
2: No, but I'm just saying this has been part of America. I'm not saying it's the best part of America, but it's been part of America. And they're going out and or you're in, blocking the middle of the streets because you're saying you do a peaceful prayer or 5 a.m. Sounds of prayer in the morning.
1: Well, you know, and this is the point I'm making, Joel, is there are laws against blocking the streets. There are noise ordinances. And if you're saying we should be allowed to ignore the laws of our community because it's religion, that's wrong. You can't use that as a get out of jail free card, because then, you know, you'd start some, you know, oh, it's my religion. I believe in child sacrifice because I'm voodoo or whatever. And that's what I'm saying, is that in order for America to work, your freedom doesn't impact my freedom. And that's what's happened with our government right now, is our government has become capitulatory into, you know, almost an endorsement world. We've become so hooked into this reparational mania that begins with, you know, Dr. Ibram Kendi and those folks and their reparation theology. And everything is our fault now, and therefore we have to submit and give in and give up. That's what they've wanted all along. That's what the authoritarians have wanted all along, is for us to freely vote away our rights and our protections of them. Let me see who's on line two here. They were calling in during Joel's call there. Good morning. Who's this?
3: Good morning, Joe. It's Kareem.
1: Hey, Kareem. How are you doing, sir?
3: I'm currently enjoying the scenic countryside in Pennsylvania.
1: It is very beautiful there, although long. It's a long drive out there. What's on your mind?
3: Well, first, honestly, Joe, I think you've got your content creators, contributors, whatever you want to call them, you've got quite a group. And this is, again, I hearken to that my perennial request that you have more of a forum to, because Joel's thoughts are, he gets to flesh them out, and I think it should just like your city elders meet for coffee on Fridays. When I'm glad that you're doing remotes from there now, that's even better. But honestly, so more of your content creators have a lot of thoughts they want to flesh out, and you have the perfect actual, it's not a dead internet. This is real live.
1: Well, I understand that, but I still don't understand the point. Are you saying I deny people access to the program? I mean, because the implication, and maybe I'm misunderstandifying it, that's always a possibility, but am I denying somebody access to the program?
3: I'm saying you can expand it through the internet, which actually could be radio is a constant analog stream. But with the internet, you could actually have a group discussion of your people who won't just call you the N-word at the drop of a hat, but they will actually provide you the rich discussion that some of your listeners may just prefer to have. Not because they're all right or all wrong, but just because it is a fertile soil, not in the way that it's spreading manure like in Congress, but in that a lot of thoughts, seeds get planted and it grows from there. But anyway, I digress. Joe, the main reason I called in was to look at that Michigan decision.
1: Mm-hmm.
3: The Secretary of State said that she is not in possession of the voter rolls, so she cannot hand it over to the federal government.
1: Yes.
3: And essentially, it came down to, or it depends on what your definition of is. Five judges wrote the dissent. Now, the court said, en banc, no, they don't have to turn over because the federal government didn't ask nicely, or they used the wrong word for possession, or the... Anytime I hear Michigan, I think corruption, I think Flint. I don't think they fixed the water problem in Flint. When they were testing it and say, oh, we fixed it, they had the people run the water for 5 minutes before they took the test sample, after all the bad stuff was cleared out. So, Joe, Michigan's just, Michigan, in my mind, is Ukraine of the U.S. Anyway, but the Secretary of State who is running for the governor,
1: right,
3: who's saying, I can fix a broken Michigan, can't even do the job she's elected for in the first place.
1: Yeah, that's a great point.
3: And I keep going to Whitmer. We still got two guys in Florence Supermax prison, five stories underground, bombers, hitmen, the worst of the worst of what we consider to be our criminal society. 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
7: All curcumin products on the market. 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The Mayo Clinic found that curcumin can decrease swelling and inflammation, has antioxidant properties, and research suggests that curcumin can prevent cancer, or at least slow the spread of cancer, and in many instances make chemotherapy more effective. 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
9: 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I'm Jack Hanna. 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

understand that it sounds like an easy answer to say that, you know, everything tracks back to government interaction, manipulation. But that is what has been going on in this country since the late 1800s, really since the end of the Civil War. Because what they learned during the Civil War was that there are people who want to do horrible things. And if those people are perceived to have power, and I say that that way specifically because the only thing that the people who are elected to office have power for is that we give it to them. One of the most horrific phrases I hear anyone ever say is, you can't fight City Hall. Really? Wasn't that the whole point of this country? And I know you're saying, oh, Joe, that was quaint in 1776, and oh, I get it, 250. But, you know, you can't fight City Hall. City Hall is eventually going to win. Only if you let it. If you get busy doing other things. We fought the mother of all City Halls. And we won. And then over time, the people who had their wagons hitched to City Hall, the old one, built their own. And this is the point of federalist government with limited powers that we lost interest in. We allowed to be stolen from us, partially by apathy. Look at the cycle that tyranny always rises from. You have bloodshed that leads to liberty. Liberty won through bloodshed always leads to prosperity for those who are living in the free society. And that prosperity leads to two things, really. One part of it leads to apathy, where we become comfortable with the idea of our prosperity. But it also leads to greed and usury. It leads to the idea of, I've got mine and I don't want anyone to take it. So I'm going to get some people to protect what's mine. And it's an extrapolation from this idea that the government can

0: leads to greater poverty, which feeds the tyranny. Because the more poor people you have, the more disenfranchised you feel. The more disenfranchised population you have, the more easy it is for the tyrant, be it, you know, a religious tyrant or an ethnic tyrant, tyrant nonetheless. And they will come back and they will do the horrific things that tyrants do to, you know, and if you're on the inside with them, you think it's great. The Soviet Union was a smiley face put on socialism, and I would say the Great Society is another attempt at a smiley face put on fascism and socialism. The government getting in bed with businesses to make sure that businesses are there, because the public relations of creating jobs is a siren song. It's compelling. Politicians love to go out on a Friday and say, look at all the new jobs I've created. Well, unless you hired them to work in the government, you didn't create them. But if you're in bed with the businesses that did and you're subsidizing them so that you can get the quick hit in your popularity polls, each little chip, this little chip on the marble, and the edifice comes crashing down. So each little, it's just a little notch. Eventually that little notch becomes a couple of little notches, becomes a bunch of little notches, becomes a giant notch, and the American temple comes down because of the money changers. It's the oldest story in the world. You talk about Judeo-Christian values, look at what brought the temple down. The money changers, those who exchanged their responsibilities for wealth, power, access. So you always have to listen to somebody who's out there trying to get you to do something and ask yourself, why are they trying to get me to do this? Is it for my aggrandizement or theirs? Is it for my elevation or theirs? And yeah, that's biblical. That's what you're supposed to be taught in Scripture. Jesus wasn't here for his elevation. He was here for ours. He was here for our salvation, not his. Man, how we've forgotten that on a grand scale. This email came in to jtinthemorningradio@gmail.com. Mike's listening to us in Chicago on WCGO. He says, Kareem needs to go to the internet. I don't think he knows what's going on there. Ask him to follow anyone's Twitter feed, and he'll see why asking the internet to make comments is a bad idea. Yeah, and I'm no expert on it, believe me. I understand what it is. My son makes his living trying to help people promote on the internet, and he has some internet feeds of his own just for his own, you know, you do things and you see what people react to. And he said to me at dinner just last night, he goes, Dad, it is an awful place. I used to think I knew how awful it was. But he's had his eyes open to how awful the internet can be. And unfortunately, because people use their internet platforms, again, for themselves, not for you. And I'm not saying an internet site cannot be driven by you, but those who despise it will take it over and defile it, like they defiled the World War II memorial, or like they attacked the temple on Friday. And they drop their little verbal Molotov cocktails at your front door and try to burn down whatever it is you're building, especially if it's about, you know, your participants' aggrandizement and not your own, because they have to burn that down.
1: A few years ago, my youngest son

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9: The time is up. I'm Dave Anthony, Fox News. That 60-day Memorandum of Understanding the U.S. and Iran signed as a framework for a deal to end the conflict expires today with no deal in sight.
10: The Memorandum of Understanding was declared over by President Trump on July 8th, a few days after the U.S. renewed military strikes. The Strait of Hormuz remains closed to almost all maritime traffic. Only 5 cargo ships passed through over the weekend. According to the Wall Street Journal, Iran spent the last 60 days boosting missile and drone production.
9: Fox's Jonathan Savage. Now another conflict. Trump's special envoy and Board of Peace member Jared Kushner is in Israel, which rejected the latest Gaza peace plan.
11: Kushner met Sunday in Egypt with Hamas chief Khalil al-Haya to solidify the process for Hamas to lay down their weapons in Gaza. Kushner was joined by Board of Peace envoys Nikolai Mladenov and Tony Blair. Reports indicate he'll meet today with Israeli Prime Minister Benjamin Netanyahu, who recently called the Board of Peace roadmap unacceptable.
9: Fox's Trey Yingston, Tel Aviv. President Trump is scaling back U.S. military exercises with South Korea, citing his good relationship with North Korea's leader.
12: The president posted on Truth Social, the exercises slated to start this week are costly and send a hostile signal to North Korea. He also made it clear he's not happy that South Korea didn't back the U.S. in its military action against Iran. Those exercises have been going on for decades and are meant to help South Korea beef up its readiness against North Korean threats.
9: Fox's Jill Nato, an actress, has died young. Hayden Panettiere, who starred in the TV shows Nashville and Heroes.
13: I've got the Bishop game next week, SATs in October, homecoming's 3 weeks from today, and I'm a freak show.
14: You're being a little dramatic, don't you think?
9: No cause of death given. Panettiere was only 36. A baseball pitcher has also died. Tommy John was 83, famous for more than his pitching. His name lives on medically. The operation he got to repair his elbow decades ago is called Tommy John surgery. America's listening to Fox News.
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9: Parts of Indiana remain underwater in a flooding disaster that's left at least 7 people dead. The White River near Indianapolis crested almost a foot higher than the previous record in 1913. The water is receding in some areas, but...
18: because people start progressing into areas that they can now get to, but there are hazards that have washed into areas that they shouldn't be. There are electrical lines that may become re-energized that are still in water.
9: Hamilton County Emergency Management Director Chad Kinnett, hundreds of homes have been flooded, roads washed out, and there are still 110,000 power outages. There are even more Homes and businesses without electricity in Hawaii after Hurricane Lala brushed by the Big Island. The eye did not make landfall, but the storm hit hard.
6: When you have 28 inches of rain, they had 28 inches of rain in some areas, there's just going to be a ton of landslides on the Big Island.
9: That's Governor Josh Green. Some areas of Hawaii got even more rain than that, around 3 feet. More than 100 homes damaged or destroyed. All schools and government offices closed today in Hawaii. Decades after rapper Tupac Shakur was murdered in Las Vegas, a trial is underway there for the man accused of masterminding the killing.
7: Opening statements are set to begin Monday in the trial for the murder of Tupac Shakur. A jury of 6 men and 10 women was selected to hear the case against Dwayne Keefe D. Davis, who's accused of orchestrating Shakur's killing nearly 30 years ago. The legendary rapper was killed in a drive-by shooting in Las Vegas in 1996. 3 years ago, authorities charged Davis with murder, describing him as the shot caller who orchestrated the killing. He has pleaded not guilty and could be sentenced to life in prison if he's convicted. Shakur was just 25 when he was shot, at a time when he was in the middle of a fierce battle for dominance in a music scene shaped by rival gangs. Michelle Polino, Fox News.
9: On Wall Street, stock futures are mixed before this week's trading. Down modestly for the Dow, up more than 100 points for the NASDAQ. I'm Dave Anthony, and this is Fox News.

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0: Bless you for letting us be of service to you. Tell you what went on last night. Give you our analysis of it for sure, but I also want to hear how it's impacting you where you are. I mentioned him several times. I have a clip here. This is Dr. Zudi Jasser, the American Islamic Forum for Democracy and candidate for Congress from Arizona's 4th District, saying,
1: it's nice to be with you. It's an honor to be here. My condolences, al-amr alak, as we say in Islam. And my grandfather, Zudi Jasser, also fought for freedom in Syria. I'm Dr. Zudi Jasser. I'm a proud, faithful Muslim. I love my faith, and I'm here in favor of the proposition because, if there's one thing I leave you with today, we need tough love as Muslims. Tough love. As a Navy officer, I served 11 years in a country that gave me freedom to practice my faith like no Muslim-majority country ever has or did, for my grandfather and my father who served under house arrest and had to escape Syria to come to the United States. I would only die for America. I've served also my family as a father, as a husband, and I can tell you as I raise my children to be good Muslims, I try to pray 5 times a day, I fast in Ramadan, I believe in our scripture and the authenticity of the Quran, but I also believe that Islam is a brand. And that brand globally has been corrupted, it has lost its way, and despite the denials and the misperceptions and the utopian vision of my colleague, might be well intended, but it defies reality of what is the bandwidth of Islam globally. Enough with participation trophies for democracy for Muslims. We are adults. We are not children that need a participation trophy for participating in democracy. Does Islam mean democracy? And if you believe that Islam, as it is today in 2024, not what it was, not what it can be, in 2024, if Islam is incompatible with democracy, if you love our brothers and sisters in Islam, you will vote that it is not compatible and you'll vote with the proposition.
0: This is him speaking to Oxford University, as you can hear, in 2024 on a resolution that they were working on to call on reformation within the Islamic faith. And you know, he has received more death threats than anyone not named Donald Trump in this country for his positions on that. So just wanted to share that, you know, there is the reformist movement in the United States that says, you know, there are things, and if you look at the Old Testament, there are things that aren't compatible with how we live in a free society. And you have to, and they have to, comply or not live in this country. Simple as that. Horrific shootings in the early hours of Sunday morning at Virginia State University. 5 people, 4 men, 1 woman were shot. 21-year-old was critically wounded within there. A 19-year-old is in custody for the shooting. He was found hiding in a closet inside one of the dormitories hours after the shooting. He's being held by authorities. They say there was an exchange of shots in the early hours of Saturday morning, and they're trying to find the other participants who fired to see if they were assailants or defenders. President Trump has asked Pete Hegseth, the Secretary of War, to substantially reduce, by the president's own words, upcoming American participation in the joint military exercises with South Korea that are held annually. Based on my very good relationship with Kim Jong-un, President Trump writes, of North Korea, I am not happy with the fact that the United States has long ago agreed to participate in these joint military exercises with South Korea. Jared Kushner is back from Egypt, where he met with leaders of Hamas, who have told him they are trying to demilitarize Gaza Strip. They met for about 90 minutes, and a source there said it was a productive meeting. A leak from the Trump administration says that the president reached out to the leadership of Iran's Islamic Revolutionary Guard Corps to find out who it is they're supposed to be negotiating with, because after several weeks of frustrating attempts, one side saying one thing and another side saying another, they reached out to Barzani, president of Iraq's Kurdistan region, trusted by both the U.S. and the IRGC, to back-channel a conversation. Attorney General Todd Blanche says the Justice Department might ask the Supreme Court to intervene and get the states to turn over their voter rolls in exchange for access to the U.S. Postal Service for mail-in balloting. In the wake of Friday's attack on a Sabbath service in New York City, Archbishop Ronald Hicks of the Catholic Church told his gathering, "As Catholics, we completely reject such acts and such hatred." And those are some of our first things this morning.
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0: on a need-to-know basis, because you need to know the first thing today.
1: For the 56 men who signed the Declaration of Independence and the 37 who signed

0: Bob writes in, listening to us in, is it Portland? Is he on the Answer? We have several stations that go by the name The Answer. I think it's 9:30, The Answer, in Portland. But he writes in, nonetheless, and says, "Dear Mr. Thomas, so you say this Constitution protects us from radicals. How is that possible?" Well, it's called the Second Amendment. You have the right to keep and bear arms. It's, you know, we maybe in this industry we spend too much time talking about the tyranny of a government, the tyranny of anyone. See something, do something. Our friends at Big Ridge Guns. It's not just about guns, it's about your right to defend yourself. But it has to wait for someone to expose their intentions. Because you can't have a free society without that. You have to, number one, as Adams pointed out, an inadequate form of government for an immoral society. 30 years ago, we started to unplug our kids from morality. Actually, probably more like 60 years ago, because the communists had already started to infiltrate our schools. And yes, communism is a secular tyranny, born of the idea that the government will do everything for you as long as you do everything for the government. And so we started to demoralize, take away those things that help us decide between right and wrong. So we tend to wind up capitulating with people who say, well, I'm poor, therefore it should be okay that I steal everything from you. So the answer to your question, Bob, is the Second Amendment gives you the right to defend yourself. But it has to come after somebody has exposed their threat to you. Let me get to, I think it was Clark who I heard on the other end of the line when we picked it up during the break. Good morning, Clark. Is that you?
1: Yes, sir.
0: How are you doing this Monday morning?
1: I'm all good. So the name of the station is The Answer, huh?
0: So what, you know, several of them use them. I think they work with Salem. I think it's a Salem brand.
1: So back in your top 40 days, you should remember,
0: yeah,
1: Steve Miller told us that the question to everyone's answer is usually asked from within.
0: Now, I remember that lyric.
1: I've been contemplating that for 40-something years. I still ain't figured it out. Maybe 50-something. Anyway, so Todd Blanche wants the Michigan voter rolls, and Michiganistan's Secretary of State doesn't want to give them up. Have I got this right so far?
0: And her claim is she doesn't have access to them. I'm not sure who does then.
1: Okay.
0: her imam, maybe. I don't know.
1: I'm going to solve that problem.
0: Okay.
1: Todd needs to call the Donald and say, yes, sir, could I get Xi Jinping's phone number from you for a minute? And just give Zing a call.
0: Say,
1: because they stole the information on 220 million registered voters in the United States. Now, that's an interesting number, Joe, because if you take our government's number, the voter eligible population, multiply that by a registration rate of about 85%, China's got 17 million more registered voters than the United States could have. But 85% is a bit more optimistic than what we actually have. They're probably closer to 25 to 30 million more voters than we could possibly have.
0: Well, you also
1: think China made those numbers up. I think Michigan, Wisconsin, Nevada, Arizona, Georgia. Well, let's see. Oh, hey, wow. You want to know how corrupt Michiganistan's voter people are, Joe?
0: How corrupt? I'm going to play your Ed McMahon here. How corrupt are they?
1: If a toilet leaks in Georgia, it will necessitate they stop counting in Michigan.
0: Hi-oh!
1: That's how bad it is.
0: But here's the thing about China's list, and understand, you know, you brought this up several weeks ago, is how did China have more people than we do on our voter rolls? It's because they have also all the data from your social media, your TikTok downloads, your Facebook accounts, anything that's passed through a processor. Huawei, I'm sorry.
1: I think they stole the state's voter rolls that the states don't want to give up to the federal government, is what I think.
0: Well, yeah, so you just say, hey, Chairman Xi, can you just Google search Michigan in your database and send us all those names?
1: Now, here's the thing. This is also the U.S. Postal Service can have access to these numbers. And, you know, the left is going to have a very interesting time here. Let's see, is mail fraud a crime, Joe?
0: Yes.
1: Is the Postal Service tasked with ensuring that their system is not being used for fraud?
0: Yes.
1: Well, the left is going to have a hard time finding a judge that makes Boasberg look fair and balanced.
0: Yeah, but
1: so they can come up with a decision.
0: They'll just say, oh, it's politically motivated. That's their get-out-of-jail-free card, is they'll say,
1: yeah,
0: it's politically motivated, targeting, and so on and so forth.
1: Okay, wait a minute. When flying the American flag is clear evidence that someone is a conservative, and the Postal Service ensuring there is not fraud mm-hmm. is politically motivated, we've gotten ourselves in a bad place.
0: Do you think? I think that's been the theme of this program. We are in the bad place. You know, there was that sitcom that was, you know, my wife and I actually enjoyed the old Ted Danson sitcom, The Good Place. And not spoilers for it. If you haven't seen it yet, you probably weren't going to. It was a bunch of horrible people who were supposedly accidentally allowed into heaven. When actually what it was found out was Ted Danson was one of the demons in charge of hell, and he decided a fun way to torment people was to make them think that they were supposed to be or accidentally deemed good. But, you know, like those characters, we're pretending we're in the good place. We're pretending we're still in the good place of the U.S. Constitution, but since three generations of children have been raised without the list, thou shalt not steal, thou shalt not lie, thou shalt not commit adultery, thou shalt not murder, we're in a bad place, and we just think we're still in the good place.
1: So, have you ever been lost, Joe? What's the first thing you got to do if you're lost? In order to get where you want to go,
0: you need your bearings. You need to figure out, you know, which way is north.
1: You have to find out where you are. Until you know where you are, you can't figure out how to get to where you want to go because you won't know which direction you have to go in. So at least we know we're in the bad place.
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0: This was early on in the Epstein saga. We kind of kept this song around for Epstein's story intro. So we were out with Dr. Clark, who was asking in abstract about the line in here and other stuff going on to this morning. But if I must wax philosophical,
1: maybe with that knowledge we can work on getting to where we need to be. I don't know.
0: I generally would say up is the direction we should be going. If it still smells like fire and brimstone, that's not a sachet from the candle shop.
1: Well, I'm going to go ponder what Steve Miller meant when he said the question to everyone's answer is usually asked from within, and keep listening, okay?
0: Well, you do that, Doc, and I can help a little bit.

0: So first off, it's a confession of a devout Marxist, Steve Miller. It's making me crazy. Is that, you know, he is frustrated that, you know, your answers are different than his answers. And that he doesn't understand that. That's the angst that brings him to write that into the song of a poor soul who's left on Epstein Island with a crate of papaya and nobody to canoodle with. I guess Bill Clinton was in the hot tub and all the, you know, whatever, yeah, so, allegedly. So the pain and suffering that Steve is admitting to there is that he doesn't understand that that is how it works, is that your questions are different than my questions, and that our answers need to be different. And that's why there are different faiths. That's why the phrase endowed by their creator is such an important part of the American experience. Because the question to each of our answers is asked from within. And maybe, like, you know, Zudi Jasser was talking about, we played the clip of him from Oxford, talking about how, you know, like the Jewish faith and like the Catholic faith, reformations have had to happen as time has gone on. And there are those who look upon those as perversions. Each catechism is an affront to a conservative Catholic. Obviously not going to the Chicago White Sox Pope Leo Day game last week. Somehow giving up on its position that I've known you from the moment you were conceived is probably a place where people say, maybe you shouldn't be meeting in the middle on some of this stuff, like the defense of human life. And I have a Catholic answer to abortion. Don't have premarital sex, and don't get married to people you don't want to stay married to. You can't say that on the radio? You know, why? It is a belief. I mean, I have to work hard to find divorce in my family and my wife's family. We have to go searching the nether reaches of our family trees to find divorces. Because, generally speaking, in my family, people waited till they were in their 30s to get married, even in the 60s. Know who you are before you partner with someone else. Simple little things. Don't marry the wrong people. Don't marry someone thinking, if it doesn't work out, I'll change horses in mid-race. No, don't get on the horse yet. Yeah, but sex. Yeah, sex is fun. But it has responsibility. Like most fun things do, they have responsibility. My dearest, bestest friend on the planet was raised by a battalion chief in the New York City Fire Department whose simple instructions on a Friday night upon, you know, arrival at home at some ungodly hour was a hangover is no reason to miss. Was it reason or excuse? I can't remember now. But he would always say to my friend Pete, a hangover is no excuse to miss work. Meaning that when the alarm goes off in my house, you're getting your ass out of bed and going to work. I don't care how late you were out the night before. A hangover is no excuse to miss work. You have responsibilities. You take care of those responsibilities despite whatever your irresponsibilities were the night before. Yes, Catholic too. Yes, very much Catholic. But you fight abortion by fighting unplanned pregnancies. I don't need the government to go out there and tell me, you know, because the government, being a populist concoction, doesn't have the intestinal fortitude to tell its citizens what to do. We don't live in that kind of government. And I don't think we want to. So you want to end abortion? let's end unplanned pregnancies. That's what the Catholic Church should be doing. So I understand there are folks who've seen some of these, quote, reformations that have said, oh, it's just weakened things. But it is also an acknowledgement of faith that your sin is your sin. And I think the most important thing that America and the American government, the U.S. government, has added to theology is the idea that your sin is a personal thing. And therefore, a decision you make and nobody else gets to tell you what or when or where. But as Adam said, we need to be a moral society. And if we're not going to be a moral society, then we're going to wind up being a theocracy. We're going to wind up becoming a tyranny of democracy, a tyranny of mob rule, a tyranny driven by the idea that 10 of your neighbors can get together and vote a rule that's going to dictate to you how you're going to live.
1: Lost its way, and despite the denials and the misperceptions and the utopian vision of my colleague, might be well intended, but it defies reality of what is the bandwidth of Islam globally. Enough with participation trophies for democracy for Muslims. We are adults. We are not children that need a participation trophy for participating in democracy. Does Islam mean democracy? And if you believe that Islam, as it is today in 2024, not what it was, not what it can be, in 2024, if Islam is incompatible with democracy, if you love our brothers and sisters in Islam, you will vote that it is not compatible and you'll vote with the proposition. I'm here to tell you that ultimately, we must understand where Islam is in its history. The leaders, the people who are the establishment of our faith are corrupt. They're taking trillions of dollars and building cities in a desert instead of creating institutes of liberty. If you do a word cloud of liberty, freedom, and Islam, there's a lot of liberty and freedom being discussed around the world.
0: That's Dr. Zudi Jasser, brilliant mind.
2: According to a new report from Discovery Education, 92% of students say that engaging lessons make school more fun, and more than 90% of educators said engagement is critical for student achievement. Student engagement is essential for learning, but gaps remain about how to achieve, measure, and sustain students' interest in the classroom. Although 63% of students agreed that students are highly engaged in school, only 45% of teachers and 51% of principals surveyed agreed with the same statement. Educators disagreed on the top indicators of engagement. 72% of teachers said asking thoughtful questions was the strongest indicator of student engagement, while 54% of superintendents rate performing well on assessments as a top engagement indicator. Also, 2/3 of students said they believed that AI could help them learn faster, yet fewer than half of teachers report using AI themselves to complete tasks. Visit discoveryeducation.com to learn more and view the full report.
3: This is Howie Carr. 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

0: First thing today on the Talk Media Network by Joe Thomas, the second most famous Thomas in Charlottesville.
1: Guilty as charged. You know, I was thinking Mac McDonald joins us, our intrepid sports reporter. You know, I was thinking about this over the weekend. You sent me that T-shirt, Sophie Points, with that picture. I've decided, you know, there's an old TV show. It's back on one of the comedy apps on my phone, and one of my kids was looking at it and said, is that Kate Hudson? We were watching Rowan and Martin's Laugh, and I said, no, that's not Kate Hudson. That's her mother, in 1970. You know, I've decided I want to bring back the Fickle Finger of Fate Award, use Sophie's finger, and maybe every Friday, you and me, we can give somebody the finger, you know, somebody who has distinguished themselves in an indistinguished way that needs to be pointed out to the world.
2: And yesterday was Sophie's 30th birthday, by the way. The Fever won in overtime, they held a little birthday, gave her a small little handheld birthday cake with the number 30 on it. So, but she just continues to dominate. But, you know, speaking of the WNBA, that's where I'm going today, because a legend literally had her name and, you know, put in a ring of honor. Her jersey was retired. Many fans across the globe know the name. Diana Taurasi is the WNBA's all-time leading scorer, 10,646 points, if you're doing math today. 20-year career in Phoenix. Six-time Olympic gold medalist, the most in basketball history, a three-time WNBA champ, 11 All-Star appearances, 10 All-WNBA first-team nods. It just goes on and on and on. And then, of course, she played overseas. She won 6 EuroLeague titles and 7 Russian National League titles. So, I mean, don't they, you know.
1: Isn't she the logo? Isn't she the WNBA's version of Jerry West? Okay.
2: Yes, she is. And the teammates and coaches, you know, there was just so much feedback over the last 24 hours about Diana Taurasi and the ultimate competitor, one of the best trash talkers ever, fearless leader, she pushed your buttons or whatever, but very, very down to earth. She did the interview before the ceremony on Sunday, which was at halftime, and she did a really, really good interview about careers and about winning and about the fight, but anyway, careers definitely are built on, oh, you know what? Because we reconnected, I have to reconnect, and I'm going to reconnect.
1: I'm sorry.
2: No. I just caught it. So I'm
1: got a clip.
2: Okay, there we go. I have to see this yellow square. And there we go. Anyway, careers are built on roller coaster rides.
3: And I'm not saying there was always an upward trajectory. There was a lot of ups and downs, which, you know, I think when you look back on your career, you just think it's all a bunch of really happy times and everything goes your way. But that's not reality and that's not life. And, you know, being in Phoenix for 20 years, I've been at the top of the mountain. I've been in the lowest of the valleys. And I've always figured out a way to get out of those places, and that's because of the people here.
2: You know, naturally a part of, and I'm getting ready to write Gino a letter. I have not talked to him in years. Just in years. And it goes back to the early 80s when he was at UVA, too. But anyway, getting back at UConn, she was a household name in 02, 39-0 the year with UConn. And then on Thursday, the city unveiled an updated street sign outside the Mortgage Matchup Center. It says 10646. Which are the points?

0: you know, you chip away and it's just, it doesn't become part of your personality. And then when I got to Connecticut, that's when I was like, okay, this is what it means to play hard, to be a great teammate, to show up every single day, treat every possession, every drill like it's the last one. That's really where I learned that, like, okay, if there's no hard work, then there's really nothing.
1: No, I love it. So yeah. If there's not hard work, there's really nothing. Now, she's going to be more than likely part of the ownership group as far as the Phoenix Mercury. I'm surprised she doesn't want to coach, but to become an owner and go that route, you know, that can be awfully good as well. So anyway, great stuff from, you know, from Diana Taurasi, and a well-deserved else. Honor. Yeah, I was watching the Fever game with you know, the Atlanta Dream yesterday, and so anyway, it was one of those Sundays because Scottie Scheffler was cruising, and I'm back and forth and wearing out the remote. So and Scottie, as part of his win yesterday, I'm going to talk more about this next hour, but it's his first win in 7 months, the first win with his newborn son, and it was punctuated by closing with a 466. He had the 61 on Friday. I mean, you know, just torched it, and he tied Tiger Woods for the second longest streak of consecutive seasons now with multiple wins on tour. So as the FedEx Championship moves on, 50 players go to St. Louis to the BMW, and then they'll make the cut for the Atlanta thing and the FedEx. So anyway, 50 players. Jordan Spieth, Keith Mitchell, Brian Harman, Shane Lowry, they failed to move on. So anyway, that's just the way it is.
2: Yeah,
1: so,
2: I mean, is there a look at, you know, now that I think the corpse of the LIV Tour is being...
1: We don't know what's going to happen with the LIV Tour.
2: But, I mean, it really degraded a lot of these guys' skills in terms of tournament... Oh, my gosh, listen to me.
1: Tournament play, sure. No, I get it, because those guys, you know, they're playing in shorts, it's a member guest, you got music playing, you got team guys playing, you're making all this money, you'd have really no... You know, 10 events, you really have... There's no... Yeah, there's just really no... So Koepka wants to know why, when he made the move over, Koepka wants to know why he's pathetic. That was the word he used a week ago, and he just played so bad. I'm pathetic. So in baseball, and now, because as I said, I love the dog days, and I love now what's going on with all the races and what's happening. The word was, and I had it in the overnight headlines, the word is that Aaron Judge is starting to play catch, and the Yankees are hoping that he comes back by September 15th, if that's going to happen. So the Rays were swept by the Orioles in St. Pete. Wow, so the AL East is still going to be, you know, and Boston's trying to get it back too. But what up Saturday? And I had this, I know, on the own Saturday, Joshua Baez. Three home runs.
2: Wow.
1: Three home runs for the Cardinals. His first three at-bats. Never been done in the majors. he came up from Memphis. And, I mean, three home runs. First pitch. Yard. At Wrigley. And then he goes back to back to back. The first major leaguer to ever do it. Oh, and then, by the way, Sunday... Ofer, you know, too much champagne on Saturday night.
2: That's what happens. I mean, the Major League Baseball record book is full of people who did something on their first day that no one ever did, and then they're, you know, the next thing you know, they're hosting a sports card show in their hometown.
1: signing cards at a table. So anyway, all right, hey, have a good Monday. I got a lot going on today too, and I'll see you first thing in the morning, I promise.
2: 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That's what WIN is all about.
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2: It is still President Trump's number one goal in the Iran conflict. I'm Dave Anthony, Fox News. Writing on Truth Social a short time ago, Iran cannot have in any way, shape, or form a nuclear weapon.
3: I just got off the phone with President Trump, who discussed the situation with Iran as the 60-day Memorandum of Understanding expires.
2: That memorandum set up a ceasefire as the framework for a deal that never happened. Fox's Trey Yingston, Tel Aviv.
3: The president told Fox News Iran should raise the white flag of surrender. He went on to say, I have no time schedule. I'm not in a hurry. The president indicated that the U.S. naval blockade is continuing to put new economic pressure on the Iranian regime, despite what the Iranians have said publicly. He said they're good poker players, but they're dying.
2: Iran continues to attack ships in the Strait of Hormuz. Only five vessels went through there over the weekend. The president also talked to Trey about his Board of Peace plan for Gaza, saying Hamas is giving up their weapons. The day after his special envoy, Jared Kushner, held talks with Hamas in Egypt. Now, Israel's rejected that plan as unacceptable. Kushner will meet today with Israeli Prime Minister Benjamin Netanyahu. The president's also scaling back U.S. military exercises with South Korea.
4: Ulchi Freedom Shield is an annual set of drills designed to ensure South Korean and American troops can withstand a North Korean attack. But North Korea's leader Kim Jong-un views them as a rehearsal for an invasion of his country. President Trump announced on Truth Social yesterday the drills would be substantially reduced because it's too late to cancel. He said they send a signal that is totally inappropriate and hostile, and cited his very good relationship with Kim.
2: That's Fox's Jonathan Savage. An actress has died, Hayden Panettiere, who made a name for herself as a child in Remember the Titans.
5: Is Coach Yost here?
6: We're busy. Interviewing for head coaching jobs. Got 11 offers and certainly no time for you.
2: Panettiere later starred in the TV shows Heroes in Nashville. She was only 36, no cause of death given. 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
2: A win in federal court for the Trump administration in the president's continued attempt to build more border wall. This case is out of Arizona.
10: Judge Richard Leon rejected a challenge from the Tohono O'odham Nation, which argued the construction would amount to illegal trespassing and reduce its reservation. In his ruling, Judge Leon cited a 1907 proclamation by President Theodore Roosevelt, giving the federal government control over land within 60 feet of the international border. The tribe's reservation was established 10 years later in 1917. The legal win for the federal government comes after President Trump's administration celebrated 15 consecutive months of having zero border releases at the U.S.-Mexico border last week. Ted Lindner, Fox News.
2: On Wall Street, it could be an up-and-down start to the week. Dow futures falling modestly, but they are rising for the Nasdaq. A baseball pitcher has died, but his legacy lives on.
11: He was known as the Bionic Man. After a groundbreaking surgery in 1974 by Dr. Frank Jobe, saved his career. Tommy John won 288 games over 26 seasons with six teams, including the Yankees and Dodgers. That pioneering elbow procedure became known as Tommy John surgery. A cause of death was not given, but John had been in hospice and had been diagnosed with bladder cancer and other ailments in recent years. Tommy John passed away at the age of 83. Frank Lanza, Fox News.
2: On the field, Baltimore beat Tampa Bay 10-2, the Rays' third straight loss after Tampa, the team with the best record in the American League, had won 9 games in a row. In golf, Scottie Scheffler, the world's top-ranked player, won the opening tournament of the FedEx Cup playoffs in Memphis by 8 strokes, the biggest margin of victory on the PGA Tour this season. Scheffler tells CBS,
5: "It's nice to be able to pay it off with a win this week. You know, statistics are one thing, but being able to win golf tournaments is another."
2: There are 50 golfers left in the playoffs and 2 more tournaments, and the last one, the winner, gets a $10 million prize. I'm Dave Anthony. This is Fox News.

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never be your Joe. By the way, First Thing Today by Joe Thomas. I wanna be your Joe. Only six words. 434-882-4217 on the radio program, unabashedly still calling ourselves a radio program. But to stay hip with the algorithm, I'll call you content creator, just to keep it clear so that the algorithm knows what's going on here, because we wouldn't want to confuse anything with the name Al Gore in it. So I will tell you what went on last night. I will give you my analysis of same and agree to disagree, disagree the part, whatever it may be. If you see it differently, if it's impacting you differently, if there's something alternative that is impacting you, by all means. This text message we've been talking about, the battle for the soul of the United States. It seems to me, was this Mark wrote this in? He texted to 434-882-4217. It seems to me that the leftist radicals have been conducting a campaign of revolution against the American way. Yeah, absolutely. Absolutely. But you know, the question for a certain amount of it is, when did it start? Not that it changes that it exists, but knowing where it starts gives you some help in determining who started it and for what purpose. Because it's my argument that we're undergoing the same American Revolution that, or the same Civil War we were fighting in the 1860s, right down to the same agenda of a permanent underclass of servants serving one particular political party. And they're ready to go to war with those who say, no, somebody should be a citizen so they know what their civil rights are. We used to think that the left was the one that was always supporting human rights. Apparently not for the abuelas and the busboys in their communities. But what, he says, smirking knowingly, do I know? Our first things this morning. Days of storms and flooding in Indiana have at least seven people dead. Floodwaters receding back into the White River through Indianapolis. Death toll has claimed a four-year-old boy and a bicyclist that had ridden around a barricade and then fell into a sinkhole where the road had collapsed under the runoff. President Trump has ordered Secretary of War Pete Hegseth to, quote, substantially reduce America's involvement in the upcoming annual military joint exercises with South Korea, saying, quote, based on my very good relationship with Kim Jong-un of North Korea, I am not happy with the fact that we, the United States, has long ago agreed to participate in some joint military exercises with South Korea. Whew. Hamas leaders told Jared Kushner, White House advisor, that they remain committed to disarming and demilitarizing Gaza after a 90-minute, very productive meeting with Kushner. The U.S., through back channels, has reached out and had communication with the Iranian Revolutionary, the Islamic Revolutionary Guard Corps. Apparently went through the president of Iraq's Kurdistan region, Nijivran Barzani, who then brokered a chat with the head of the militia. Attorney General Todd Blanche was queried on NBC's Meet the Press about the president's attempts to get documents from the state boards of election. He says, apparently it's a possibility. Election integrity is something that President Trump ran on and the American people elected him. Canada is heading towards two major referendums. One is October 5th in Quebec, where the seemingly regularly scheduled Quebecois referendum on
independence will take place again. And the other will be October 19th in Alberta, where voters will be asked whether to remain part of Canada or begin a legal process. And those are some of your first things this morning here on the Talk Media Network.

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3: 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The Mayo Clinic found that curcumin can decrease swelling and inflammation, has antioxidant properties, and research suggests that curcumin can prevent cancer, or at least slow the spread of cancer, and in many instances make chemotherapy more effective. It protects our healthy cells even from radiation. 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

0: A couple of this one from Larry. Larry is listening to us in Fairbanks on KFAR. He said, absolutely laughed out loud when you said you used to use Steve Miller Jungle Love whenever you were doing a segment on the Epstein Island case. Well, I appreciate that. I appreciate a good chuckle every now and then. Well, you know, I was trying to find something thematic that to me spoke to the whole issue with, you know, Jeffrey Epstein et al., and certainly not the existential question Clark asked, which is, you know, what does he mean when he says the question to everyone's answer is asked from within? But to that end, Scott in Virginia Beach writes, one of the issues facing conservatives is their desire to be left alone. The collectivists work together even if their goals are diametrically opposed. Conservatives will sit elections out if their representatives don't support 100% of their agenda. Well, and that's, you know, if there is a nail with a head to be hammered, Scott, that's it. Because somehow we all love to, when we disagree, well, when we're the elected official or we're the public-facing official, like somebody like me, and somebody disagrees with me, I love to drag out the Reagan. Well, if somebody disagrees with me 20% of the time, we're still best friends because we agree 80% of the time. But not so much when it's the other way around, when somebody capitulates on border security. So, Scott, the hardest thing in America, in the United States, is what is conservative. And to be fair, and he has proceeded towards conservative goals, Donald Trump is not a conservative. He is not driven by the idea of conserving the American way of life as much as he is about making sure that the only people who even acknowledge such a thing can win. He believes that with the power of the presidency, and I think he's been borne out to this, you can call out a crony capitalist even if you have other crony capitalists that you're working with, because they're your friends. They're your endorsed crony capitalists versus the outsider crony capitalists. Donald Trump is very much a live-in-the-now kind of person. He's not going to indulge our fanciful flights about the 1929 Permanent Reapportionment Act or the changing the Senate to popular elections or any of that stuff, never mind the income tax. But those are all conservative principles discussed and debated because they have been instituted to break apart the Western ethos. And the problem with attacking America's application of the Western ethos is that if they can get us to do it, none of the other Western-leaning countries are going to have a leg to stand on, because America is doing it, so why not us? It's little things. It's a million billion paper cuts. It's saying that we want to guarantee a high-quality public education to our students rather than we want to make sure that education is available to all of our citizens. And you say, well, isn't it kind of the same thing? No. So politicians, probably as far back as the 70s, realized that a great pandering point is to talk about how great your school districts are, rather than just pointing out that you have public schools to make sure that everybody has equal access to education. It became a competition to see who had the best schools. And I find it, again, correlation or causation. I lean towards causation. As the representatives of this country became more fixated on having the best schools, we've all wound up having the worst schools. They've allowed themselves to grow drunk on the power and the pageantry and the money. And so while they, quote, are trying to make us have the best schools, our kids are learning less and less in them. Sounds like a fail to me. And the thing is, we keep score frequently enough that we should be able to, change the pitcher. But we don't. Why don't we change the pitcher? Because we're busy. We get small percentages of news. Even if you're listening to this program on your drive to work, maybe it's a half hour, maybe it's 45 minutes. What you have to remember, if you are a conservative, an American conservative, that it's like Matt Kibbe's book, Don't Hurt People and Don't Take Their Stuff. That's it. I mean, we can have things we want, and what's happened is the left has used the government to be the cudgel behind their agenda. And so conservatives have said, well, I guess we can too. And neither is healthy for a society that's simply supposed to be based on not allowing or creating the framework that somebody can be punished for violating your rights. And in that punishment will come the implication, don't break anyone's rights again, just for that person, but also for the public writ large. So to be a conservative is to understand that the word means to conserve Western civilization. Wow, just that, Joe? It is just that. What is Western civilization? It is that Enlightenment belief that all men are created equal, that they are endowed by their Creator with unalienable rights, amongst them life, liberty, and property. You cannot have a right to something that somebody else has to perform for you. Your sovereignty on your property is unquestioned. The role of the government is simply to be there to be the courthouse where violations of a free citizen's rights can be adjudicated. Law enforcement specifically and only exists to investigate crimes after they happen. The idea of doing anything before a crime happens is a miscarriage of justice. That you're the first responder. These are Western principles, and that's what conservatives should be fighting for.
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0: So the gaslighting of America, using the media to convince us and then polling to prove to us that we're a certain way. That capitalism is bad. As if you even know what capitalism is. Here's a story of that very nature as we gather and discuss the news of the day. Was it always that abrupt? I thought it faded out better than that. In any event, so there was a poll in the field about capitalism and the support of capitalism. And the belief in, you know, democracy versus capitalism, the idea. That we support collectivism more than capitalism is frightening, but this is exactly why they've been on this campaign, and it really has been. It's been like a marketing campaign. The more often you said Pepsi is better than Coke, the more people would start to believe that Pepsi was better than Coke. And in the Democrat Party, where it has been the worst kept secret in the world that when they didn't call themselves socialists, they were socialists. So one can only believe what the ones that are calling themselves socialists now are. CBS News YouGov survey released yesterday said the Democratic Party, 58% of Democrats view socialism positively, while 18% view it negatively. Only 32% hold a positive view of capitalism, which I find fascinating because I will guarantee that 100% of the people who this CBS News YouGov survey talked to have never lived under capitalism. This is the apex of gaslighting. Because in 1964, they created the government fascist, American-style fascist paradigm. And we continue to do it to this day. Whether it be direct, where the government's going to get a dividend from participation in some banking fund, or the American citizen is going to get some percentage from the car company that we bailed out, or the dividend checks for young people who were born after 2025, and we can set up these funds that are all based out of your economic pursuits. The more you buy from these companies, the more your account goes up. It all sounds great, but fascism does that. Fascism, and this is the American style, so in 1964, they started to campaign for this fascism. But you couldn't just go out and say, hey, I'm a fascist, I want to take over all your businesses. No, far too impolite. So in 1964, they created the Great Society. A great society that would uplift everybody from poverty, and none of us would be poor, except for those of us who got it, even in 1964, and called it out for the patent lie that it was. So, These 32% of the CBS News poll that say they have a favorable view of capitalism, I would like to know what capitalism they hold a favorable view of, because ain't none of it in this country. Not when you need permit from the government to do anything in your business. Not when the government can come in and take your business away from you simply because they say so. Not in a government that has these civil courts within the, you know, bureaucracy, within the cabinet, that can haul you in there and you think you've got a Fifth Amendment right, you know, faster than you can say, Tony, take the Fifth, leave the cannolis, Fauci. You find out, no, in these administrative courts, in the bureaucracy, if the FDA or the FCC or any of these folks bring you in, you are guilty until proven innocent. You know why? Because they get bonuses for convicting people. So we have this thing that's fascism, but we call it capitalism because we always used to. And nobody stops and thinks about it, because when they think of fascism, they think of Mussolini, they think of Hitler, they think of Pol Pot. And that's in descending order. I think most people think of Mussolini. Maybe the Castro brothers taking all over all of their industry. If you're a good history buff, the Perones. Among all adults, 46% view capitalism positively. Based on what? Based on what? We're not living in capitalism. The 33% that view it negatively, again, we're not living in capitalism. Because capitalism, first off, has to be moral as well. I'm not advocating that capitalism would work right now, because we've become so amoral. But capitalism is the greatest source of wealth. And what the world wants to do now is go and take some of that wealth and hand it to other people. You see, here's the problem. The society, if we were truly capitalist, wouldn't need to do that, because the businesses already would be paying their employees, you know, making sure their community was good. But the more we've allowed this to centralize, the more we've allowed this to be taken away from Main Street, the less it is capitalist. And one of the ways they fool you about capitalism is they say, well, capitalism means money. Whoa! No, it doesn't. They had money in communist Russia. They have money in North Korea. So it's not money, the exchange of money. That's not capitalism. The communists exchange money. Don't let them fool you. That this is somehow the failure of capitalism. This has been the failure of what people were told was capitalism, so that when that last election comes around, and yeah, that's what they're shooting for, is, you know, that we'll hold that last American election and we'll relegate the Constitution to a display at the Smithsonian, which, of course, you'll only be able to get into once your social credit score is high enough. And people are jumping on it because they've forced such poverty on us.
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This email comes in from Terry. Why did you stop using this as your entree to any coverage of Epstein Island? I guess because I became fascinated with the Fantasy Island aspect of it. Guilty as charged. We started to have more fun, I guess, using Mr. Rourke and Tattoo and, the Welcome to Fantasy Island as, the idea behind our coverage. So, guilty as charged into that. A couple of other things as we, wrap up here. We were talking about these surveys, and this survey only seeks to tell the media and the propagandists how successful they have been in something. In this case, we were talking about the CBS News poll. Two-thirds of Americans rate the free market as good for the economy. That is hopeful. Now, what those two-thirds of Americans need to understand is we need to get a free market. Maybe those 66% are not seeing the crosstabs. I don't know how the question was asked. But a free market is not where we are. We are in a centralized, cronyist market where being friends with the government is more important than serving a constituency. We're in a post-Dodge versus Ford world where corporations are bound by precedent in law to serve their shareholders rather than the customers who buy things from their companies. And reforms in the 1990s, under both Bill Clinton and Newt Gingrich together, allowed Wall Street to behave in ways that had never been allowed to before, basically so Bill Clinton could, and Newt Gingrich could, both claim that they had supervised this great economic return, that the statistics would look good. It almost like a pitcher whose team is god-awful in the field and commits lots of errors. So he has a losing record but has a very low earned run average. So statistically, you'd say, well, Joe Thomas is a pretty good pitcher. He's got a 1.79 ERA. But in reality, I give up like four runs a game because the other three are unearned. And the profits were unearned in the American economy because in the 90s we reformed things. We took down firewalls that led to the 2007-2008 corruptions, firewalls that had existed because we knew human nature. Firewalls are the free market's way of protecting . And they're really an abomination. What has to happen is the free market has to punish

0: in Washington. So we convince ourselves that there's some magic policy . Andy reminded me there's a book just came out. Patrick Newman has written a book called Cronyism, The Rise of the Corporatist State Between 1849 and 1929. Hey, Andy, is this guy Patrick a listener? Because that's kind of the period. This is the post-Civil War, or the Civil War, and then the years after the Civil War is when the cronyist state really, you know, built itself out. That will protect you from bad things happening is the conceit of these authoritarians, because they need your vote. We've become such a democracy junkie that there's no adult in the room saying, no, I think you've had enough. And, you know, they've managed to create vehicles that blunt some of it. But Wall Street is behaving in a way that indicates that those firewalls that were taken down have allowed, you know, investment banks to get merged with regular banks, and who's in your wallet. And then you get the insurance companies also woven into the banks and the investment firms, and you see how we wind up here, because we've centralized more and more and more of our world so that there's fewer and fewer people, and then you start to get into the incestuous nature of the boards of some of the biggest companies, especially financial companies in the world, where you've got, you know, a dozen guys who circulate on each other's boards because, you know, our law says, yeah, that's fine. Because, but, you know, that it is fine if you had a free market where I could choose from a dozen different people. But when the government stands at the gateway and says, you can't start that business here, when the government says to Thomas Media LLC, we want to see your books, but they don't want to see Premier Radio Network's books, or that, you know, Premier Radio Networks can buy every station except Thomas Media in a city and offer every single slice of programming besides mine. And those people who work in my industry who you look to for those kind of defenses say, well, I mean, why don't you just take their money and run? What's going on? Is the computer skitzing out on us? I think it's time to shut it down again. We did one of those like cleaning services over the weekend, and, you know, I don't know what it cleaned out. It cleaned out something important, it sounds like. Until tomorrow, so long, and thanks for all the...
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0: I'm your host, Tim Beard.
1: I'm Ken Morse.
0: How are you?
1: I'm okay.
0: Doing all right?
1: I am.
0: I like the cross you got.
1: Thank you. So the cool thing about this one is it's done by the Heroes Foundation. So the proceeds go to giving wounded vet service dogs.
0: That's awesome. Is it heavy?
1: Yeah.
0: It's pretty cool.
1: Yeah. It has Corinthian, my eyesight because of my sugars going on right now, but yeah.
0: It's very cool. And you got your new beard tumor drain. I thought about almost wearing that, too.
1: I can't get it off, but it's very heavy.
0: That's cool. I'll check it out after.
1: Yeah.
0: We were just catching up before the show because I haven't heard from you in a week.
1: I know.
0: I was gone all last week in the Dominican, and then I've got a few updates from Andrew and stuff, but I was like, I know nothing is going on in the construction, so it's like, you never know how that's going to go. And
1: if there was any problems, I would have let you know.
0: Yeah, no, I know. It's hard when you do something for a long time and then to let control go a little bit.
1: Yeah,
0: it's different, but
1: it was a good week.
0: It was good.
1: Yes,
0: it's always good when you say it's a good week, and I don't have to.
1: We booked jobs. The whole
0: got stuff done.
1: Yeah, got things done.
0: Made money.
1: The whole thing.
0: Praise God.
1: Yes, praise God.
0: Because sometimes it's just not the way that goes.
1: I would say a lot of times it's not the way it goes.
0: It all looks easy, and it's actually funny today, though, because Evangelist Unkit is at Lake Church all week, 7 p.m., and I guess 10 a.m. as well, and he showed up today. He wasn't going to, and they drove up from Florida, dude.
1: Wow.
0: Yeah, he's got an amazing, I think it's a Suburban, the bigger one, right? Yeah. Suburban, the Texas edition.
1: Yeah, oh yeah.
0: It's beautiful.
1: Yeah.
0: But he's got, there's six of them or something.
1: Yeah,
0: you know?
1: I get it.
0: I didn't know if he was preaching or Pastor Sam was. So we had people get up for testimonies. We had Sean and his now wife got married today at church.
1: Wow.
0: Yeah, like a quick thing in front of us.
1: That's awesome.
0: And then they had me, testify about, last week. But it was a funny thing that Unkit says during his preaching. He's like, if you don't have people that hate you, then you don't stand for nothing.
1: I agree.
0: I was looking around and I'm like, I bet I'm the most hated person in this room.
1: Yeah.
0: And you know what? It used to bother me, but it doesn't bother me. I think I like it.
1: Yeah, I'm with you on that.
0: I think I enjoy it. It's actually funny because there's these people in this community that don't like me that cause a lot of issues actually for me.
1: Right.
0: And my wife was saying the other day she was at one of the places where they work, and I would say this, I have absolutely nothing against them. I've forgiven them, and the rest of that's on them,
1: Yep.
0: But this person was actually nice to my wife and thanked her for moving a vehicle so that he could get in to do what he had to do, whatever. And I was like, dang, maybe God's softening some hearts. And
1: that's amazing. Yeah,
0: I was like, that's awesome.
1: Yep.
0: Because at the end of the day, that's the only thing it's about for me. It's about God, the Word of God, and people understanding that your life can be better.
1: Yep. And it sure can.
0: Yeah. So the Dominican. This was definitely my most challenging mission. There was parts of it where I text my wife and I was like, I think I'm just gonna get a ticket home because it's just been like one nightmare after another.
1: Right.
0: So I get to my apartment and no power again, which just seems to be a constant thing there.
1: Yeah.
0: And then a little bit longer, now there's no water, which I guess is because there's no power. So I run an Airbnb apartment, which isn't terrible. It was like $250. It's still $250, but it was okay. I get to that and I'm there literally 5 minutes. And the power goes out, and the AC goes out, and then it was dark, completely. I text the guy. He's like, you're having issues with that inverter. So it ends up, I have to move upstairs.
1: Oh.
0: So I move upstairs. I have lights, but I have no AC yet. And I'm just like, this is crazy, dude. This is insane.
1: Yeah, that's wild.
0: Meantime, while I'm at my apartment, this place I've rented, my actual apartment has power again. So I'm like, had I waited longer, the only advantage is when it did come back on, I had Netflix, I got TV, which I don't have at my apartment, and I don't have good cell service, so I need to get Wi-Fi, and I had hot water.
1: I mean,
0: which that was worth a bit.
1: Yes.
0: There. Friday night I stayed at my apartment because I didn't really had to get to the airport at 7 a.m. So cold shower. I mean, you get used to it, but it's I'm telling you, it's not an enjoyable shower.
1: It's not.
0: It's not.
1: Super good for you, but not enjoyable.
0: Yeah, not enjoyable. Oh, boy, was it not enjoyable.
1: It actually makes you better at handling pressure in life.
0: Yeah, maybe I should start taking cold showers.
1: Well, I'm just saying because it does. It builds up your response system to that.
0: It's cold enough to where, you know, like when you get in the water and it takes your breath away?
1: Yeah.
0: That's how cold it is.
1: Yeah, it's cold. I like that.
0: And it's like, oh. And then after a minute, you're used to it.
1: Yes, you.
0: Now I just have to get almost aggressive with myself and I just like stick it on my head and like suck it up because the quicker you get used to it,
1: right,
0: then you can go from this is horrible to this is tolerable.
1: Right.
0: So that's what I did on Friday. But
1: a lot of top people.
0: Oh, they do those ice bath things too.
1: Because it makes them better under pressure.
0: Hmm.
1: Like it's when you make your body uncomfortable, it's how you respond, fight or flight kind of thing.
0: Yeah.
1: And when you learn to fight every time.
0: And the reality is, especially as Christians, like, your flesh is your enemy, really.
1: Yes.
0: So if you can conquer that.
1: That, yeah.
0: You conquer, yeah.
1: Right.
0: So only one time, there's a place up in Lev. It's not the CCBA one. There's another one over there by the hospital. We had to do some jetting, but the deal was we had to do it at night. So we're in there like 11 o'clock at night. We had to go through the pool area. And it's like 90, dude.
1: Yeah.
0: Because it's heated.
1: Right.
0: Well, there's one of those tanks there. Dude, I think the water was like 55 degrees. So we'd go over there after a minute and like put our freaking heads and like our arms in there.
1: Right.
0: It was awesome. Oh, it was amazing.
1: Yes.
0: That's the only time I ever thought like, this is great.
1: Right.
0: I actually went from taking a shower in my bedroom where the AC is, so this bedroom bathroom.
1: Right.
0: And doing it out in the main area because it's warmer out there,
1: right?
0: Because there's no seat,
1: right?
0: Just to try to offset a little bit,
1: right?
0: And it's crazy because I told my wife, I was like, you know, the best shower I had all week was here because the water pressure is great,
1: right?
0: The other place, the water pressure was okay,
1: right?
0: But I'm like, but it's water pressure cold, like,
1: right?
0: Eesh, it's rough, you know. But so I get there Monday. Flight was good. All that was great. I got a truck again. This time it's red. You know,
1: nice.
0: Whatever. I don't care what color it is, but
1: right.
0: So Tuesday I started kind of like doing stuff, you know, and I noticed that the front tire was low, and I'm like, what the heck? So I go and because I just picked the food up, and I know around the corner there's a place to get air in the tire because I've had to do this with different vehicles. But that was just the back tires because we put so much weight in
1: right.
0: them. So I go there, I get the tire blown up, and great. Wednesday, I wake up and I'm like, you gotta be kidding me.
1: Soft again.
0: Mm. So I go to the same tire place and he pulls in. I show him. He's so, I didn't have to tell him. And he just took the tire off. They do it old school. They don't like put the plug in like we do here. They take it off. They grind the inside. They put a patch inside, which think about it, as air pushes out.
1: On right. That, like, it's perfect.
0: The better way to fix the tire. 300 pesos, which is like $4.
1: Ugh. I need to bring my truck there.
0: You think?
1: I got tired doing that silly stuff.
0: Dang, dude. Yeah. I really need to hire some of these people to come here and work.
1: Yeah.
0: We could make a ton of money, and they would make ten times the money they make now.
1: They would be so happy.
0: Yes.
1: Yeah, I'm with you.
0: So he fixes the tire. I'm like, hey, great. Thank you. Go do my thing. So that day I went out to Michi's, which is it's on the ocean. It's on the other side of Punta Cana. So it's like an hour and 45 minutes through the mountains because I wanted to feed people in the mountains. Just like an additional, I guess I did feed more than I thought I did. I said I fed 320. Actually, I fed 345 people.
1: Nice.
0: Because I forgot about Michi's. When I went through the mountains, I brought 25 bags of rice.
1: Nice.
0: And I stopped at random places, and that was amazing. Like, that was great. Just to surprise people, just to show up and be like, here's a bracelet that says, you know, Jesus Te Amo, which is Jesus loves you. I gave out Bibles. So I gave out 55 Bibles this time.
1: Wow.
0: I gave out close to probably 550 bracelets. So I go to Michi's, ate lunch at Michi's, which there's a place that's decent food, but oh man, is it slow. And I'm like, I got stuff to do. Come on.
1: Right.
0: And so anyways, I come back up. Going through, go past the Haitian village. I'm probably about halfway to Igwe, because it's 45 minutes from the Haitian village to there, which is in Santa Rita. And I go over, they've got the speed bumps in town to keep you, you know, going slower down there. And I'm like, I went over, and then I felt something in the tire, like, and I'm like, what in the heck? So I go up a little further, and I pull over. And so this And I'm sorry you can't see it. This was in my tire.
1: Oh.
0: It's like a leg on a, like a bottom of a desk or even a refrigerator.
1: Yes,
0: you
1: yes.
0: turn it. So yeah. It's like a 3/8 bolt with a big flat. Looks like a big nail almost, right?
1: Yeah.
0: So that's in there. And it's going clonk, clonk, clonk, clonk. But it's still holding there. So I'm like, I know the tire shop is where it is in Igwe. My only thing is I'm like, it's 5:30 right now-ish. And I'm like, they might be closed. And then what I'm going to do, right? So I find a tire shop on the way and I pull in. And I'm like, hey, I show them. And then the guy's like, oh, hold on. He brings me with this woman that speaks English. And she starts talking to me. I'm like, how do you know English so well? Like, you know.
1: Right.
0: I mean, it shouldn't surprise me. Like, there's people in this country who speak other languages
1: yeah, very well. Yes, you know? Right.
0: But, because I was like, that's a blessing. Anytime I can go there and someone speaks English to me, I just feel like God has delivered something so amazing to me.
1: Right.
0: Just because, like, I can get along and I can do the thing. I've been doing it for 8 months now.
1: Right.
0: Like, I'm really good at
1: it. Yeah, you got the thing down. You're right.
0: But when someone's speaking, she's like, oh, I live in New York. I'm like, oh, my God, that's crazy. Like, I was like, I live in New Hampshire near Boston. She's like, oh, yeah, yeah. So I talked to her a few minutes. Of course, she can't help me with the tire. She's like, yeah, I don't know. He left for the day or something like that. I'm like, oh, well, hey, nice talk to you anyways.
1: Right.
0: God bless, whatever. I take off. I go down further. And now I'm probably about 10 minutes out of Igwe. I see another tire place. So I was like, oh, I pull in here. And I'm trying to, like, point to it. And they're not really getting it first. But then the other guy's like, yo, pull it over there. So I pulled over there. And as I'm there, I noticed the guy that is changing the tire, like, his left arm is, like, messed up. He can't really use it. And I'm watching him. He's, like, he's struggling to do his job, but he's doing it, you know?
1: Right.
0: And I just felt the Lord say to me, the reason this... Now, this is the same tire that I literally had patched that morning. So, I mean, the same left front tire, dude. Normally, I would have got really mad, and I was just, like... But I wasn't mad. I was just, like... Honestly laughed. And I'm just like, this is crazy.
1: Right.
0: And it's same, like, this ain't my vehicle. Who cares?
1: Right.
0: You know, it's inconvenient.
1: Right.
0: But look, God brought me a tire place.
1: Right.
0: And I felt the Lord say to me, tell him that I love him so much that, you know, I let this happen to you so you could come pray for him and that the Lord will heal him. And so I told him, and he got, like, emotional about it, you know, and I said, can I pray for you? And he's like, yeah. So I pray for him, and then I had 2 bags of rice left in the truck, and I gave him the rice, and I gave him, like, 4,000 pesos. He didn't tell me. I didn't care. I just felt so much. And I'm just laughing, because I'm like, and even if I show up next month, and his arm still ain't working right.
1: Right.
0: It doesn't matter.
1: It doesn't.
0: Because God just showed me something that was more valuable than what he was shown.
1: Right.
0: I was like, so when I testified today in church, I was like, God will go this far for you to have an encounter with just you.
1: Right.
0: Have this be in the road and me just happen to hit it. And then, dude, the first tire place should have fixed it.
1: Right.
0: But they weren't there.
1: Yeah.
0: Which is super, I mean, down there, man, you can get anyone to help you, right?
1: Yeah.
0: So then I go to the next one, and the guy's like, oh, and he's just fixing it. He's great. And I notice, and I feel the presence of God on me, you know, when he's telling, he's like, I'm here for him. And I'm just like, wow. And then the next day, I drove by, and I stopped, and I brought him a Bible. And you know what? Next month, I will stop in.
1: Right.
0: And I'll see how he's doing, and I'll pray for him again.
1: Right.
0: And I'm like, sometimes, like, we feel like, well, did the miracle happen? The miracle was me telling him that Jesus loves him.
1: Yeah.
0: And that I got this stupid screw that, dude, he's got the tire off. It's hilarious, dude. He's got the tire off, and he's in there with a sledgehammer trying to pound this thing
1: out.
0: Back out of the freaking tire.
1: Right.
0: And I'm like, in America, they never would have patched that. It would have said you need a new tire.
1: Yeah, 100%.
0: That dude patched it. It lasts the whole rest of the trip. And I was like, I'm bringing this home. This is a souvenir. This right here, someone's healing. Right here.
1: That could be the miracle.
0: That's the miracle.
1: Yes, which is
0: this
1: crazy.
0: This stupid thing. This is what the devil meant for evil, right. God will do for good.
1: Right.
0: He'll turn it. So that's a collection.
1: Yeah, I love that.
0: And so that happened, which was just mind-blowing. And then I said at church today, I was like, God will put people in your life that you never expected.
1: Right.
0: Just to show them that you love them.
1: Right.
0: Do you think there's a Dominican guy that's struggling? He's working on a tire place. He works his butt off. They all do down there, man.
1: Right.
0: And do you think some white guy was going to just show up someday and just be like, hey, I just want to let you know that this happened to me because Jesus wants me to heal you and tell you that he loves you?
1: Right.
0: You think that dude didn't bring that home to his family and say, do you know what happened to me today at work? Not only that, he gave me 2 bags of rice for my family. 20 right. pounds of rice.
1: Right.
0: And $4,000? Pesos?
1: Yeah, that's a... Yeah, what is, that's an amazing story for him to go tell somebody.
0: Yes.
1: Right, like...
0: yeah. It's not always the big thing like, oh, his arm just started to work. That would have been amazing.
1: Right.
0: But I still believe it'll happen.
1: Right.
0: But the whole point for me was I learned God will do anything to have an encounter with somebody.
1: Yeah, he... Yeah, that... I call that redirection.
0: Yes.
1: Like I talk... We've talked about it before.
0: Dude, there are so many times in my life, if that had happened, I would have been ready to drive the truck into a tree. Right. I would have just been so mad.
1: Oh, it's hard to have that, the positive perspective. It's like yes. when all the pressure in the world
0: yes.
1: coming down on me, I realize I have to step back. I've gotten better. I'm like, wait, well, you know, this is God making you better.
0: Yeah.
1: It's really... doesn't feel great. It's inconvenient, like the whole thing.
0: Yeah.
1: But the next time this happens, I'm going to know how to handle this situation.
0: Yeah.
1: Or that. Yeah, it's just amazing.
0: I mean, think about that, dude. The same freaking tire.
1: Yeah.
0: The same day. Wasn't even like the same week. The same day.
1: Right.
0: In less than 12 hours, I had repaired the same tire twice.
1: Right.
0: But it didn't matter. At the end of the day, I was like, it was worth it.
1: Right. Yeah, just because of the... Yeah, right.
0: And, you know, the guy was great. Like, and I helped him. I pulled over the hose and brought the, you know, because I'm watching it. I was like, man, like, I feel bad.
1: Right.
0: But at the same time, man, I applaud you. If you were here in the United States, you'd be on welfare. You'd be on disability. You'd be, and here you are working. You know why? Because you can work.
1: Right.
0: It's not the greatest thing. He certainly, I bet, and my guess is I bet he injured his arm at work or something.
1: Yeah.
0: I bet he did. But he's still working.
1: Still doing his thing, yeah.
0: Because people here in this country will cry and whine and I can't do it and blah, blah, blah. You don't understand. You know what? Take a trip to the Dominican.
1: Right.
0: That dude's still working. You're whining and crying because you have to work for 8 hours a day.
1: Right.
0: And that's a part-time job.
1: Minimum, right. I agree with I've lost some friends because of that statement right there, actually.
0: Then you ain't your friends.
1: Yeah, I agree. Well, actually... did a hunting thing one time a few years ago, and there was a bunch of people. And as they're introducing me, one of them was like, yeah, I work at Hypertherm 8 hours a day. I was like, ah, I remember my first part time job. And he never liked me since that.
0: Truth hurts, doesn't it?
1: I was like, man, but.
0: Sam said that to me the other day. We're talking about something. He's like, yeah, I remember my first part time job too.
1: Right.
0: Because at the end of the day, you got to do what you have to do.
1: It is, yeah. The hours are the hours are the hours.
0: It's just, you know, people understand. Like, they'll see, like, oh, you're in the Dominican. Yeah, I go once a month.
1: Right.
0: Like, oh, it must be nice. It must be nice to help people.
1: Right.
0: It's what I'm supposed to do.
1: Must be nice to take cold showers and not
0: yes.
1: have not
0: flat tires.
1: The whole third world experience.
0: Yes. Yes.
1: It must be nice to live that way once a week, every 1 week out of every month.
0: Yeah.
1: I'm with you. I hear you.
0: You could do that, too.
1: You sure could.
0: I'm nobody. Right. I don't speak Spanish. And I go to a country. I don't know the language.
1: Right.
0: I don't know the culture. I don't know hardly anything. But here I am 8 months later.
1: Yeah.
0: Fed 345 people. We're going to give away bikes at Christmas.
1: Yeah, you must be over 1,000 people. Way over.
0: Just in the last 3 months, man, 1,000.
1: Yeah, I was going to say...
0: More than 300 a month.
1: Yeah, I was going to say over 2,000 probably.
0: Yeah, I bet 2,000.
1: Which is wild. That's a lot of people, man.
0: Plus built half a house.
1: Yeah.
0: Udelki's house is up ready for the roof. Like, all it was is...
1: And all the little things in between. The whole thing. Like, yeah.
0: It's crazy, the amount of things. Like, and all it was is the Lord said, go do this. And I just said, okay.
1: Right, just
0: and,
1: obey.
0: And the thing is, has everything gone the way it should? Or how I'd want it to go? No, this last month was a real testament. Apparently something was supposed to happen there, and I wasn't supposed to be there because the devil knew it was going to screw up something.
1: Yeah.
0: And after the end of the week, I've got more things to say about it. It's like, yep, because I yeah. This week and then with Unkit here this week.
1: Like, yeah, I can't wait to see
0: massive level increases, dude. Like, there's big things happening. So crazy. So, the other thing, man. So, I asked my friend Melody, I was like, hey, I noticed the the bar's closed down there where Pastor Sam and me walked in to get a drink of, well, to get water, not cervezas, get water. And I was, thought it was weird because I was like, I want seis, and he brings me four. And I'm like, listen, I don't know Spanish that well, but this dude, that's his only language. And I'm like, there's a difference between four and six, and I said it right because I know what I'm talking about, you know? And, and he's looking at it. It's so weird. What's a weird encounter? I said to Pastor Sam, I'm like, that dude had a demon. There's no question. You could just tell the way his eyes, just the whole thing. And so Pastor Sam's, yeah, as I walked out, I cursed that bar. You know that bar is closed now permanently?
1: That's wild.
0: 2 months.
1: Right.
0: I have a drug dealer that doesn't sell drugs anymore. I have a bar that's closed permanently.
1: Right.
0: And I know it's permanently closed because they do this big running with a bull thing, which, yeah, sure, we'll get down that road because I'm going to hammer on the Catholic Church. That'll be my new mission.
1: Okay.
0: I won't even go off to Islam as much.
1: All right. Wow.
0: Yeah.
1: Yeah, okay.
0: Because I think the Catholic Church has led more people to hell than even Islam.
1: I think it's fair-ish.
0: Yeah.
1: Yeah.
0: Because you, yeah. We'll get to it.
1: Okay.
0: So, they do this thing, the running of the bulls, I guess, every August 13th. So, from Santa Rita, which is where my friend lives in Haitian village, all the way to Igwe to the Basilica, which is this, the big, beautiful church in the center of Igwe. So, it's like a big party thing for them, but they carry these flags with Mary on it. It's like a big thing for Mary, right?
1: Right.
0: Because the Catholics, Mary's basically God.
1: Yes.
0: You have Jesus on a cross in the worst condition possible, right? He'd just been whipped, beat, everything. And then you have, you know, Mary who gave birth to him, who, you know, the Bible says not to have any idols. Well, but you don't idolize her. You just pray to her. Well, if Jesus didn't pray to her, then why are you?
1: Right.
0: Jesus actually put her in her place. Yes. Yeah. She had the honor of birthing Jesus.
1: Yes.
0: And I can tell you right now, because someday, as long as you go to heaven, you will meet her.
1: Right.
0: And she's going to say, why would you ever pray to me?
1: Right.
0: Why would you ever have days for me?
1: Right.
0: I'm nothing.
1: Right.
0: Just like I am nothing, you are nothing. It's about Jesus.
1: Oh, I agree. I'm 100% with you.
0: So there's this big thing, which, now it was cool. Like, they have all these, they've ride the horses down the road. I saw a couple bulls. I didn't see, I saw a picture, because I follow this page on Facebook for Igwe, and they had like a lot of bulls down in there after. So I'm not sure where they came in. But man, there was a horse down there. It wasn't a Clydesdale, but it was tall, dude. It had to be like 17, 18 hands. It was,
1: wow, that's,
0: it was
1: a big horse. Yeah.
0: It was a big horse. And it was really neat. But the whole concept of it is basically just, it's like a big party, and I'm like, a lot of people were walking that road, because that was like, I don't know. My friend Melody was telling me about it, and she's like, it's evil. It's. And I was like, yeah, because the Catholic Church is a synagogue of Satan.
1: Right.
0: I mean, if you look at a lot of the things they do, you look at the Vatican, you look at, you just look at it historically.
1: Oh,
0: it all resembles Rome. It's, yes, the Roman Catholic Church.
1: Yes.
0: It, and who crucified Jesus? The Roman Empire was in, right, power at the time. Sure, the Jews said, sent him to the cross, but it was still a Roman judge, you know what I'm saying?
1: The whole thing, yes.
0: It's like Rome, the Empire of Rome never really left. It just changed hands almost.
1: Yeah, it's kind of like the Mafia turned into the Clintons here.
0: Yes. I mean, you look at it, it's all religion. It's, yes, all tradition.
1: Yes.
0: All that stuff will send you to hell.
1: Right.
0: Jesus says, I'm the way, the truth, and the life. No one goes to the Father except through me. Not through Mary.
1: Right, not through
0: me. Not through anyone else.
1: Not through Paul.
0: No.
1: John, right.
0: I'm
1: with you.
0: I mean, you don't pray to Paul. You don't pray to John. You don't pray to Matthew. You don't pray to any of them.
1: Right.
0: But you pray to Mary.
1: Yes.
0: And you can say all day long, oh, we don't worship her. Then why do you pray to her?
1: Right.
0: What can she do for you? The Bible says the dead can do nothing for you. So.
1: Right.
0: Oh, you say she's not dead. She's in heaven. Okay.
1: Well, that
0: she's not here. You're the person in between God, the Father, than and us is Jesus.
1: Right. I mean, if I'm her, I'm annoyed all the praying going to me.
0: You think?
1: Like, you got the wrong number, bro.
0: I'm in heaven. I just want to hang out and do my thing.
1: Right. You got the wrong number. Stop.
0: I'm going to, like, pray to my son. I'm praising my son. I'm, like, hanging out with him. I don't need to answer your prayers.
1: Right.
0: And I'm not going to answer your prayers anyways.
1: Right. I don't have the power to do that.
0: I don't have the power to.
1: Right.
0: If it wasn't for Jesus, Mary goes to hell.
1: Right.
0: Just like if it's not for Jesus, I go to hell, you go to hell.
1: Yeah.
0: Right on down. The Bible says that God is not a respecter of persons, which means she's no more special, no more treatment different to her than any of us.
1: Right.
0: She had the honor
1: to
0: carry Jesus. That's great. That's amazing.
1: It is.
0: But when now, 2,000 years later, people are praying to her, having special days for her. It's St. Mary's this, St. Mary's that, St. Mary's this, St. all this, everywhere. You literally spend more time in your church talking about your traditions, your religion, all your hokey crap you do, than you ever do talking about Jesus.
1: Right. Well, no religion should be hiding the Bible.
0: And they did. Yeah. And then they excommunicated you if you didn't. Yeah. If you owned a Bible, they excommunicated you from the church.
1: But I love when that Sadie came out not too long ago and saying the only religion that was created by Jesus is Christian religion. It's the only one.
0: It's just you follow Jesus.
1: Every other one
0: right
1: takes you down the wrong path.
0: Catholics, like, we're the true religion. No, no. Follow Jesus.
1: Right.
0: People are like, well, Christianity is not in the Bible. Christ. Okay. Christ. That's the important. Right. That's the Christian part. Christ.
1: Right.
0: I'm a Christian because I follow Christ.
1: Right.
0: You're a Catholic because you follow the Pope.
1: It's not in the Bible, though, because it was created from, like, I don't.
0: It's crazy, dude. Read a Bible, okay?
1: Yes.
0: Read a Bible. There's no Pope in the Bible, first of all. And you can say all day long, and they take the scripture, and they say, well, Jesus said, upon this rock, I'm going to build my church, and the gates of hell won't prevail. He said it to Peter.
1: Yes.
0: Okay.
1: Well, context in the Bible is huge, too.
0: You think?
1: I just listened
0: Peter's not the rock?
1: No.
0: Jesus is the rock.
1: Yes.
0: Then why did he go to cross if he needed Peter to build a freaking church?
1: Right. I said context.
0: Yes.
1: So I just watched one pastor debate 20 atheists in a row.
0: Yes. It was awful. I didn't watch it, but I saw the
1: it's
0: thing.
1: It's so
0: about.
1: Good. Yes. Like, he goes through the whole. And it's context.
0: Yes.
1: Like,
0: reading comprehension is a really big thing.
1: It is. He's like, well, you got to understand what was going on. You can't just read a passage.
0: No.
1: And assign your own context to it.
0: You need to know it all.
1: Right. You got to read
0: at least the whole book.
1: Yeah. That's what he basically
0: said. So if you need to read, if it's in the book of Matthew, you should know what the whole book is. Or at least right around that. Yeah. If it's a parable, you need to know the whole parable, not the one line you liked.
1: Yeah. He was talking about going into the Garden of Gethsemane, and he brings Peter, Paul, and he's like, most people think he did that because he favored them. He's like, when you're children, which ones are you bringing when you can't trust them the most?
0: True.
1: And he's like, and John talks about him being the favored of Jesus. He goes, but who wrote that?
0: Right.
1: True. He's like, I'm not saying it's not true. He's like, but you got to the context.
0: Yes.
1: It's super important.
0: And what gets me, especially when I'm in Dominican, is, and like when I went to the church, and I said, I texted Pastor Sam, this is way back in like February, and I was terrified because I'm like, I'm going to go up and rebuke all these people in front of them because they're all literally in line to go up to pray to Mary.
1: Yeah.
0: And I'm like, and I felt God's presence in that church, wicked, and I was like, whew, I don't know. I text Pastor Sam, I was like, if I die right now, just know it was for righteousness' sake,
1: right,
0: and you're accountable for me, and if I'm wrong, you're wrong. So, what gets me is you have all these poor people, and that's what they do. They pray to Mary.
1: Yeah.
0: And you wonder why your prayers don't get answered.
1: Right.
0: Because you have to pray to Jesus.
1: Yeah. So I've never been a huge fan of Catholics anyways, and I'm sorry.
0: No, because it's
1: I love I love the people.
0: Yes.
1: Okay, I don't mean Catholic. I mean, the Catholic religion I've never been a fan of.
0: No.
1: It's just,
0: it's misleading. It's all about tradition. It's all about a bunch of hooky stuff that you do that's not in the Bible.
1: Yeah.
0: It's not in the Bible.
1: Right.
0: It's not. You watch what they do. It's not in the Bible. If you look at it, a lot of it's paganism. It's stuff that has nothing to do with the Bible.
1: Right.
0: And if the thing is, and if you're a Catholic and you're getting mad by this, congratulations. You're actually, maybe your heart's going to start to open up a little bit, and you're actually going to see, like, whoa, he's right. Read your Bible. Don't listen. If Pastor Sam says something, I'm like, that doesn't sound right. Guess what? I'm going to read my Bible.
1: Right.
0: And then I'm going to say, you know what, Pastor Sam? I don't like what you said.
1: Right.
0: And then he's going to explain to me
1: his perspective. Right.
0: And I'm either going to say, oh, okay. Well, I didn't know that.
1: Well, we disagree.
0: Or we disagree.
1: Easy. And he's not even going to take offense to it.
0: No.
1: That's the crazy part.
0: But if it happens multiple times over and over again.
1: Well, right.
0: Now I'm going to find a new church because apparently.
1: Right.
0: He's not the pastor.
1: Right.
0: He's not preaching the Bible.
1: Yeah, I mean, if it's egregious.
0: Correct.
1: Yeah, I'm with you with that.
0: I mean, the whole thing, purgatory.
1: Yeah.
0: You realize they got that out of one verse in Maccabee, which isn't even the King James Bible. It's in the Catholic Bible,
1: right.
0: Which I'm not going to debate that, like all these, but whatever. I don't care. But if you read the verse,
1: right,
0: You have to be retarded to think that means purgatory.
1: Right.
0: Seriously. Why do they do it? Because it's just like Islam, all right? There's so many people that follow Muhammad or whatever.
1: Right.
0: Because they're forced by Sharia law, where if they don't follow it, they die. That's why all these Middle Eastern countries are the way they are. Because if you open it up and say, you know what, you can be any religion you want, Christianity would take over that country in a heartbeat. You know why? Because God actually answers prayers. And I've seen it a million times now.
1: Yes.
0: You pray to Muhammad 3 to 5 times a day and you get nothing. And if you're good and at the end of it, maybe if you're lucky, you might go to heaven. But if you're a woman, you're not, because you're just going to serve, you know.
1: Right.
0: Like, it is so messed up, dude. The Catholic thing's the same thing. You literally look at it. It takes away all the power you have as a Christian, your authority. Right. My authority in Christ comes from Christ.
1: Yes.
0: It doesn't come from no priest, no Catholic this, no Protestant, none of it.
1: Amen to that.
0: And that's what they preach.
1: Right.
0: So you have people in a country that literally have nothing. And they go and they get all this false hope thing. Oh, I'm going to pray to Mary. I'm going to do all these Hail Marys. Hail Mary?
1: Well,
0: Hail
1: not
0: Jesus.
1: Not only that, you got to live this perfect life that you're incapable of living. So it's always...
0: You confess your sins to the priest.
1: And
0: who forgives your sins.
1: And because you hate Hail Mary.
0: I missed that part in the Bible. Because yeah. Jesus said, I am the way, the truth, and the life. And no one goes to the Father except through me. If you it's only him that can forgive your sins.
1: Exactly.
0: Because if the priest could do it, then why did he go to the cross?
1: And it's already been done.
0: And it was already done.
1: Right.
0: Was like...
1: That's where people mess up the confession part and the redemption part. Like, they just don't understand it well. And
0: no, because the salvation's step one.
1: Right.
0: They don't realize that it continues.
1: So, if you sin on Monday, is what a Catholic is basically saying, you sin on Monday, you have to wait till Sunday to go into confession most times, I would assume, when the church is there.
0: Oh, yeah, they confess. Yeah.
1: And then get their Hail Marys, and then, but hope they don't die in between that time.
0: Right.
1: Because it's automatically, yeah.
0: And the reality is,
1: the priest hasn't forgiven you yet.
0: Right, the priest hasn't forgiven me yet.
1: That's what I'm saying.
0: Or the last rite. I got an argument. I don't know why I do this, but I do. And I used to, like, why am I doing this? And then I'm like, you know what? There's a reason you're doing it. Because they're all misled.
1: Yes. And your job is to bring the truth.
0: Yes.
1: I mean.
0: And there's too many people out there that go to Catholic church every Sunday or Saturday, depending how they do it, right? And I don't care either way. Like I say, I love Catholics.
1: Great.
0: But
1: people,
0: I hate your religion, because your religion leads people to hell.
1: Right.
0: Just like Islam, just like Hinduism, just like any of the other ones.
1: Yeah, I don't blame the people at all.
0: No.
1: Like,
0: If you didn't know, you didn't know.
1: Right.
0: So you better pray that God looks at it and says, you know what? You were misled by this pope or priest who's going to burn in hell for misleading you, versus holding you accountable because you just didn't read your Bible?
1: Yeah. There's... And it's so... The other thing on the other side of the Catholic stuff is it's so constrictive that... Like, I'm just saying, Catholics, they've done some crazy things. I'm not putting it in good context because I don't want to say anything.
0: But if you look at... So the Catholic Church has had... First of all, the Catholic Church is the most powerful, influential, and wealthy church in the world.
1: Yes.
0: And this is what makes me sick. So I'm in the Dominican. All the churches that look like this shed's better than most of them, those churches actually have the presence of God.
1: Right.
0: Which is the whole point of church and everything. And then the most beautiful churches, they have no God in them whatsoever, but they're beautiful, and you can always tell what they are, because that's a Catholic church, and that's just, you know, evangelical church, or what, a Protestant, whatever, different, whatever.
1: Right.
0: But when you go to the churches, there's no God in that Catholic church.
1: Right.
0: And then you go to this one, you're like, whoa, look at the people. Look at the way they are. Look at the joy. Look at all the biblical things that I can see in them that I don't see here.
1: Right.
0: But you're all up there and you're loud. You know what, dude? So the Catholic Church had all this influence on governments for years and years. Oh. And I think they still do.
1: Oh, they definitely are very... I think it's less the last 20 years or so. But I remember they actually did it to themselves with all the child... stuff that they did.
0: But look at the last pope saying that all roads lead to God.
1: Yes.
0: Like, what? I mean, sure, I guess in one way it's not 100% wrong, because we're all going to stand before God no matter what.
1: Right.
0: So whether you're Hindu, atheist, Jewish, whatever, but your job as the Pope, especially,
1: yes,
0: your job is to lead people to Christ. And so that whole thing what you just said misleads people, thinking, well, it doesn't matter, I can do whatever I want, I'm going to go see God anyways. Yeah, and then he's going to say, I never knew you, and then depart from me, and you're going
1: to
0: eternally be separated from God. So there's that.
1: Yeah.
0: I mean, this new guy, it's not as bad, but it's the same. It's the same junk, dude.
1: No, 100%. It's all about power and money.
0: Yes.
1: It's the same thing with the Pharisees back, and it's the same exact thing.
0: Literally, Jesus called out the Pharisees as a synagogue of Satan.
1: Yes.
0: And I still believe that's true today. I do.
1: Yes.
0: Heavily into the religious, the Jewish religion.
1: Yeah.
0: 100%.
1: Right.
0: I see it. I've seen a lot of things, and I'm like, that's just evil, like beyond evil. The Catholic Church is no different.
1: Well, it's the same pattern.
0: It's the same thing.
1: 100%.
0: I mean,
1: all the kingdoms they've had influence. Like, they could actually outrule a king and bring them to trial in their family because they're so powerful. The
0: Vatican's its own country.
1: Yeah, exactly.
0: They have these books that no one has access to.
1: Right.
0: Like, there's so many things. They have money, like, you can't even imagine.
1: Right.
0: When was the last time I seen them feeding the poor?
1: Right.
0: And I don't know, you could write in and be like, well, they do it here. Their Catholic Church's job wasn't to acquire as much wealth as possible. It was to spread the gospel, which Jesus said, go into all the world and preach the gospel to everyone.
1: Right.
0: When does that happen?
1: Right.
0: When?
1: I'm with you.
0: I mean, the Pope sits on some golden throne thing and blah, blah, blah. He don't sit at the right hand of the Father. Jesus does.
1: Yes.
0: In the eyes of God, he's no better than you or me.
1: Right, right.
0: And you can be like, oh, I can't believe you said that. You know what? Read your Bible. God's not a respecter of persons.
1: Yeah, it's just like I said about John saying he was the favorite. Jesus had no favorites.
0: Not that we know of, yeah.
1: No, well, I mean, if you listen to his word.
0: And if he did, he certainly can, because he's God.
1: Right, that's true. But, like, there's lots of verse about loving all of us.
0: Yeah.
1: You know, as I'm just saying.
0: I mean, like, he knew Judas was going to betray him the whole time. And he never treated him any different.
1: No, and he even gave him options to, yeah. That's what I'm just, he's a just and loving father.
0: Yes.
1: So being just and loving father, you don't put the Pope.
0: Correct.
1: Above anyone.
0: No.
1: You don't put Tim above Ken or Ken above whoever.
0: No, it's just like, there's hierarchies in like, Pastor Sam. Like, I'm under him in church. And then there's people that are over him, right?
1: Right.
0: There's that. But that's talking about honor and anointing, and that's totally different.
1: Right.
0: That's not better.
1: Right.
0: God doesn't look at him any different.
1: Well, when you both show up at the... He's not going to ask you about Pastor Sam. He's not going to ask Pastor Sam about you.
0: No.
1: It's on you.
0: Correct.
1: Like, at the end, we all have the same just treatment.
0: Right. I won't be Pastor Sam's lawyer.
1: Right.
0: Jesus will be.
1: Pastor Sam can't get you into heaven.
0: No!
1: Right? Like, he can...
0: And literally, the Catholic Church used to say, oh, you want to go to heaven? You need to donate all your stuff when you die.
1: Yeah, yeah.
0: That's wickedness.
1: It is.
0: Wicked.
1: Yeah, and a lot of people do it.
0: Yes. And that's how they have so much money.
1: Yes.
0: And all they do is acquire wealth.
1: Yeah.
0: And they don't go and preach the gospel anywhere.
1: Right.
0: So, godfamilycountrypodcast@gmail.com.
1: Here we go.
0: .com if you want to send an email and cry about it.
1: Right.
0: I could care less. And so, and I said this to Pastor Sam, and hey, when I get a heart from something, that's the thumbs up, which I hate.
1: Right.
0: So I'm like, okay, I'm going to go down this road.
1: Yeah.
0: Back to our regularly scheduled program. I'll bring you back to the mission. So, the bar was closed. Great. Awesome.
1: Yes.
0: All right. So I went to Iberia, which is like a supermarket. I was there because I wanted to see my friend Willie, who's got the messed up feet thing.
1: Oh, yes, yeah.
0: And so I went in, I bought food for him, and thinking, like, he's going to show up at some point, and he's, like, not showing up. And I was like, well, I'm going to give out bracelets. And I went through some bracelets, and so during the course of, well, I don't know, a couple hours there, I gave out 450 bracelets.
1: Wow.
0: It got to a point where they came out, and I was like, oh, I'm getting kicked out. And they said, hey, I have other coworkers inside that would love bracelets if you want to go give them to them, and then just walk around the store. So...
1: Wow.
0: Like, it got to the point where they invited me into their
1: store. That's
0: awesome. just hand out these bracelets. So next month, I can tell you that's what I'll be doing. My goal next month is to bring like 2,000 bracelets and hopefully around 500 Bibles.
1: I love that you're feeding people, but I love that you're feeding people.
0: That's the biggest.
1: If that makes sense.
0: The food is the excuse.
1: Right, but you're feeding people.
0: The word of God is the whole purpose. And I think that's why I feel so different about this mission. Like, something shifted in me.
1: Yeah, that's awesome.
0: Because that's where it's all about. Like, giving you food is just to get an opportunity to talk to you for a second.
1: Right.
0: Right?
1: Yeah.
0: It's that encounter with somebody.
1: Yeah.
0: And so, and I'm very blessed that on Amazon I can buy New Testaments in Spanish for $1.99 a piece.
1: That's amazing.
0: So my goal next month is to bring 500. The thing is the weight and then having to pay the pilot, you know, the luggage or whatever. But it's going to happen. So the next goal, you know, is really up it. And baseball mitts. Help me out with baseball mitts.
1: Yes.
0: I need more baseball mitts. I got kids asking me all the time. And so please, that would be a huge thing. Like,
1: I'll reach out to my people again. I had Tara check. I haven't actually got an update on it. But yeah, I'll see what's going on.
0: I would love to get some more baseball mitts. And then the other thing was just insane miracle is, so my buddy Ari, he's like, hey, my dad's been asking you about you. And he lives in La Romano. It's like an hour from Igwe. And so he's like, hey, we should, or, you know, he's been asking me. I was like, hey, well, let's go see him. And so Friday night, which is my last night, he got out of work a little early, which is great. So we left around 6. And it's funny, though, because you got to go through a toll. It's 100 pesos. And then there's another toll. And I was like, dude, you should ask the teller woman, hey, we already paid the last one. Are we really going to pay at this one? And he does, dude. This is what I love about him. He's in Spanish. He's like telling her. She's looking at, she's kind of like irritated at the same time. Like, are you serious? Like, you don't have money for this? And it's literally in his hand. But so we did that there and on the way back. Oh, my goodness. It was so much fun. I love hanging out because I just laugh so much.
1: Dude, that's awesome.
0: So we were driving down the road and I saw this like revival thing going on. So I was like, let's stop and check because he's just as much like he wants to do this stuff too, you know. I
1: love that.
0: So we stop and we're walking up the road towards it and I look over and there's my friend Melody. And I forget from the Haitian village. And I had forgot that her dad pastors a church in La Romana as well. And so he was part of this big revival they're doing there. So we got to hang out with her for like probably an hour or so. I would have loved to spent the whole time there.
1: Right.
0: But I'm like, I still gotta pray for his dad. It's getting late.
1: Yeah.
0: And but she takes me this is crazy. These things are crazy, dude. So, I'm white. Everyone knows this.
1: I'm pretty obvious.
0: Yes. Yeah. I mean, I'm getting real tan, but
1: yes,
0: I'm still
1: summertime,
0: white, you know?
1: Yes, yes.
0: And talk about a white sheep in a field of black. Like, they're all Haitians.
1: Right.
0: So, and I'm like, she grabs me and, like, pulling me through to go to her sister. And it's tight. And she's, like, 90 pounds probably, dude. I'm not. And I'm trying to, like, squeeze her. I'm like, lo siento, coming through. And they're all looking at me, like, and not, like, with discontent, like, who is this person? Like, but I stand out a little bit, you know?
1: Right.
0: And so they started at 6:30. They went to 8:30 just with worship. And they danced. Dude, it's like Planet Fitness. It's like, if everyone in our church did this, everyone would be in shape.
1: Wow.
0: 2 hours. And they just dance and sing. And I said to her, I was like, you just don't even understand the miracle that I've experienced here. First of all, I didn't know your dad had anything to do with this. You just showed me a place where, because I want to do a revival next month. And if I can, I'll do it right here. There's a stage, there's lights, there's everything. Why go and do it in these villages, which makes it harder?
1: Yeah.
0: At some point, sure, but we can just do it right here. And whoever these people are up there on stage doing the singing and stuff, let's have them do it. Pastor Sam go, get a translator.
1: Right.
0: He can preach the balance of the time.
1: There might be a translator that works at a tire shop.
0: Just gotta be one.
1: Just saying.
0: That's true. I should have got a number. That's very true. But it's like,
1: I mean, God's putting these things in place for you.
0: I couldn't have planned that.
1: Right.
0: It's impossible.
1: Right.
0: I'm like, this is insane. We're just like, I don't know, man.
1: God's like, hey, you need that. See what's going on?
0: Yes. All the pieces coming together. I'm like, you know, the connections I'm making here. And it was funny because Haitians speak Creole. Like, they speak Spanish, but their language is Creole, which is a mix of, like, I think Spanish and French.
1: Yeah.
0: Because they don't speak French, but it's Creole. Like, so in Louisiana, they would get it together, you know?
1: Yeah, right.
0: Because Haitians, that's the thing, right? And same in Louisiana, it was France, right?
1: Mm-hmm.
0: So, because this little boy asked Ari, he's like, you don't understand what they're saying, do you? And he laughed. He's like, no clue. And I'm like, you know what? Me neither.
1: Right.
0: But it doesn't matter.
1: It doesn't.
0: Because when you're preaching,
1: yeah,
0: it's my spirit that needs the preaching.
1: Right.
0: So I'm just, it was so great, dude. I had so much fun. And then we left there, went to see his dad. And his dad was so excited to see me. It was great. I just used my translator and we just talked a bit. And then I got home at like 11:30 at night because it's an hour back to Punta Cana to drop Ari off and then 45 minutes to my apartment. And, but it didn't matter, dude. It was great. So,
1: nice.
0: No, like an amazing mission. Really, like, it had its moments where I was like, this is horrible. Like,
1: right.
0: I don't, because I felt on the way there, I was like, I don't feel like I should be going this month for some reason. I don't know why I felt that way. Well, I think I do now. It's just the devil wanted to stop me from accomplishing what I did. And now I'm like, man, I'm so glad. Like, I'm
1: redirection.
0: Just, yeah.
1: God does that so well.
0: Oh, wicked.
1: Yeah.
0: You know, because it wasn't such a thing in my spirit where I was just like,
1: right,
0: don't go. Because that's right, like, that's God saying, don't go, because I'm right, trying to warn you. It was just like, it just felt off a little bit.
1: Right.
0: And, you know, like the things with the tire and the apartment. Like, but man, to end the week, like, what are the odds? Lorimont's an hour
1: yeah,
0: from where I'm at.
1: I mean, they're, yeah, you couldn't even put them together.
0: You couldn't. That's not just possible. Say it.
1: Right.
0: So that was, you know. So, yeah, probably, I bet in total we gave out 500 bracelets, 550.
1: Wow.
0: Food, yeah, 345. I forgot about the 25 in different places now, too.
1: Right.
0: We did 100. We did, that's right. Yeah, still part of that, though. Because we did 80 in the Haitian village, and then we did 20 throughout this other little out, Lesbo, a little further out we did. We did the in the Michis in the mountains, so we like spread it out a little more this time.
1: Nice,
0: and which is nice. And then gave out Bibles with scripts in them, gave out lollipops to like kids and cookies and stuff. And,
1: yeah,
0: yeah. No, it was really great.
1: I think the scriptures are probably the best food you can feed them.
0: 100%.
1: Like that's amazing.
0: I want to bring a Copy Center made me a bunch of scripts for me, so I want to find it. So it's slightly blurry. It's on my end because what I sent them wasn't the greatest. But I want to get a ton of them made. And then, yeah, at one point I was just looking around. I was like, I was just passing them things out and people were just reading them. Like, there's one guy in front of the, it was my last day there. He was in front of the food place and he's like begging for money. And
1: right.
0: I didn't have crap for cash. I mean, at the time I gave him like 50 pesos, something very small. But I went to the truck and got a script. And as I was driving away, like, he's reading it.
1: I love that.
0: And I'm like, it's not me. Don't look at me as right, you're saving me, you're helping me. Don't look at it me. Look at it God, because it's right, all from God.
1: Right, you're just doing your part.
0: I'm just a vessel along the way doing right, my part and just trying to not mess things up, you know?
1: Right,
0: and,
1: right.
0: That's the thing. You can have involvement with this, too. Like, we go once a month.
1: Every month.
0: And I want to get this to a lot higher level.
1: Right.
0: You know, I can do this much on my own, but then I need baseball mitts, right?
1: Right.
0: I can't just keep going buying all these things. Like, I spend right, $10,000 a month. Between everything, it's like 10 grand a month.
1: Damn.
0: 300 people, I could feed 5,000.
1: Yeah.
0: But
1: all the stuff, the travel.
0: It's all the rest.
1: Yeah.
0: You know,
1: wow,
0: all of it. It adds up quick. So I'd say 8 to 10,000, depends. Some months more than others, but
1: right,
0: I want to go further with this. And the thing is, I don't take an insane amount of pictures,
1: right?
0: Because I'm not there for the glory of it. Like, oh, right, look at me. It's not about me. I don't care if my name wasn't mentioned at all,
1: right?
0: I just want more resources to help these people. And so Ari wants to help me next month because Ari was great at taking pictures, because you know. I can't take pictures too. Plus, it's just weird. I'm not going right, to give someone food, especially in the villages along Michis in the mountains.
1: Right.
0: You know, I'm not going to be like, oh, you pose with the food. No, I'm not doing that.
1: Right,
0: but
1: right,
0: if someone's with me and just takes a picture,
1: right,
0: the kids love it. Kids love their picture taking. Right, it's right, crazy. Right. But we do. I mean, I'm there every month. We
1: right,
0: take some pictures. And, I mean, it's a lot of times like I'll take pictures of the food getting delivered, put in a truck, and I'm like, got the same picture. It's just a different vehicle every time. But,
1: right.
0: And those guys are great, and I'm so blessed to find those guys, too. The three guys there, like, just, it's amazing the things God's done in this whole process. And you know, here we are, and the kids are like, we want bicycles. I was like, listen, Christmas.
1: Right.
0: I say, I'm bringing 200 bikes here.
1: Right.
0: I'm bringing 300 total, but thinking for that village, 200. And, okay. They're like, all right. Now, like, I got you. We're gonna make this happen. So,
1: right.
0: And we're already at, I think I'm out. I got 10 out there.
1: Yeah.
0: And then you said you're gonna pick up eight.
1: Yeah, from Crystal Lee. She said as long as they drop them all off. So
0: it's perfect.
1: Yeah. So and she's spreading the word.
0: Great.
1: She's in southern New Hampshire, unfortunately.
0: That's fine.
1: But she has a huge network. I have been in the same loops.
0: One of my customers wants to help too, so I just got to reach out at some point to them and say, hey, how do you want to help? So I know I still need to look into the shipping container, how long it takes and the cost and the logistics of once I get it there, how I'm going to get these bikes moved.
1: Right.
0: Although I did see a guy driving two of those shipping containers down the road the other day, so...
1: Nice.
0: So it might be... I don't know, I'll figure it out.
1: That was her question. She's like, well, how are you getting them there? Like, well, he's going to... Put them in a shipping container and send them ship.
0: Most likely I'll buy a container here or something, and then probably have it moved from here down to the shipping port. We are down in Jersey.
1: Right.
0: And then they'll go there, and then whatever. We'll figure it out from there, but it's going to happen one way or another.
1: Nice.
0: So, yeah, I apologize. Last week we only did one show because it was late. I had to get going.
1: Yeah.
0: So we did do two verses.
1: Yes.
0: But so I will, by next show, I'll have an updated day of which day we're going to do the drawing.
1: Okay.
0: But, I mean, I would say tell your friends and family and people that we're giving away a cruise. Maybe you don't want to because you want to make sure your name is in there and there's less people. But
1: right.
0: We'd love to have some more people kick in.
1: I've seen a few people more.
0: A little bit more.
1: A little bit, yeah.
0: Yeah. Barbara Benoit's got her name in there now.
1: Yeah, I was going to say, I've seen a couple more.
0: So it's getting there. All right. So this week's verse is... That is why the Holy Spirit says, today, when you hear his voice, don't harden your hearts, as Israel did when they rebelled, when they tested me in the wilderness. So, the book, the chapter, the verse, and if you went to Lake Church this morning, Ankit talked about this. So, that's just a hint for you. So, if you really struggle to find it, just watch Lake Church's broadcast from this morning. So then, here it is again. That is why the Holy Spirit says, today, when you hear his voice, don't harden your hearts as Israel did when they rebelled, when they tested me in the desert. So,
1: send it in. Email it. Message it.
0: We would love to have as many people as possible to go into a bucket. And right now we're like six people, I think, different. Right. So, and I don't care either way. It's happening. So,
1: right.
0: But it would be nice to have... You know, more people that are into this. Here, I want to play this one.
2: Who are you to judge it?
3: The church with the homosexual flag, they think the greatest sin is judging. They'll say, well, Jesus says do not judge. The Bible does not say that.
4: Agreed.
3: Jesus says do not judge lest you not be judged. Oh, hypocrite, which by the way is a judgment. Jesus was telling us how to judge. Not to judge. It is one of the misquoted, most misunderstood scriptures.
0: That's been... So I just found that scripture, that clip today. And Matthew 22:39 says, love your neighbor as yourself. And that is literally the scripture that so many Christians take. And then they build... You know, basically that's God to them right there, this one scripture. And so they're like, oh, you can't judge your neighbor. You can't call out their homosexuality. You can't call out their... Whatever, right?
1: You can call out the sin.
0: No, you're supposed to call out the sin. That's your job.
1: Right.
0: What he's saying is the same measure of judgment that you pour out on other people, he's going to pour out on you. So if you're doing the sin that you're calling out, he's going to judge you on that.
1: Yes.
0: He's going to pour that same measure out on you. That's what he's saying.
1: Right.
0: He's not saying, don't judge anyone because I'm saying you need to love them all.
1: Right.
0: No, loving your neighbor means... confronting them about their sin because you love your neighbor enough that you don't want them to go to hell and live a miserable life here.
1: Right.
0: All because you read that verse out of context.
1: Right.
0: And didn't understand that, sure, it's love your neighbor as yourself. And I love myself enough though I don't want to go to hell.
1: Right.
0: And I don't want to have a miserable life. I want to have a good life.
1: Right.
0: And so in order for that to happen, then I need to follow God. And I need to follow Jesus.
1: Right.
0: So I want to play that. And Charlie just does it better than anybody.
1: Yes.
0: What a loss.
1: Oh, huge. Yeah.
0: No one will ever fill their shoes the same way anyways.
1: They don't have it in the company to...

0: all the things. He was so sharp. Like,
1: amazing dude.
0: Yes.
1: Like, just.
0: Yeah, it's too bad.
1: It's too bad. It sure is. Like, man. I was actually watching this clip earlier of at one of Mondami's things in New York City. And they basically broke the prayer down. The translation of the prayer was because in Arabic.
0: Right.
1: And it literally says in there basically about the infidels, and if they don't convert, you know, that's your job, you know. And I'm like, you know, this is all happening right in front of our faces, right?
0: Yeah, it's someone I don't know who was just talking about why they're so good, because they appear friendly and they come in as friendlies.
1: Right, until they get control.
0: And then what they're doing is they want to control all the local governments.
1: Correct.
0: There's a whole plan behind it.
1: It's like the Free State Project, but a huge, big, different scale. This is actually a big week because in Dearborn, Michigan, there's some big vote, and they're trying to convince, you know, basically Christians, you need to stay away because you're agitators. And the police department now is Muslim. So literally, the federal government should go into Dearborn, Michigan, and then they should arrest every Muslim and then send them back to the countries they came from. That's what they should do.
0: Oh, I agree.
1: Because it's literally turned into the Middle East, and that's not acceptable in this country. When you come here, you're to assimilate.
0: Yes.
1: That is what you have to do, and that's not what you're doing. It's time for you to pack your crap and get out. Go back to the Middle East. That's where you can be how you want to be.
0: Right.
1: But in this country, this is how we are. I don't go to the Dominican and say, oh, no, this isn't the way you do it.
0: Right.
1: You need to do it the American way. No. That's their country.
0: Yes, they're right.
1: So I either assimilate.
0: Right.
1: Or get the hell out.
0: Yeah. Unfortunately, we don't have that in us anymore. I think half the country, yeah. It's a whole thing. They're having a whole, yeah, so many things going on. Can I just shout out Sophie Cunningham from the...
1: Oh, dude, you read my mind. I was watching clips on her earlier. She's amazing.
0: Awesome.
1: I want to, and I won't, but I want to watch the WNBA now because of her.
0: Yeah.
1: Because honestly, they should give her money, whatever it takes, because she's the greatest thing that's ever happened in that league.
0: Really? 100%. I'm so impressed by her.
1: Oh, yeah.
0: And what caught my attention, because I didn't know who she was until she did the thing at the... I'm a huge UFC fan.
1: Yes.
0: She did the...
1: She walked... Yes.
0: And then all of a sudden, I was like, whoa, this girl has been on it for a while.
1: She's badass, dude.
0: Yeah.
1: She is.
0: Even her
1: awesome.
0: Coaches has... And she ain't afraid to speak against it, which is amazing. That's what we need in this country.
1: Yeah, there's on the other team, there's a black girl that called her out, basically saying that, you know, she hates white people, yet she's got platinum blonde hair, which...
0: Yeah.
1: As a black person, you can't naturally get. It's impossible.
0: Right.
1: And just calling out all the hypocrisy about it.
0: Yeah.
1: Like, it's just insane.
0: And she stood up to the transgender thing.
1: Yes.
0: Like, the whole thing. And that's where her and a coach...
1: Yes.
0: But she just doesn't care.
1: The thing is, you got to get yourself like she is now. She can't be canceled.
0: Right.
1: There's too much behind her.
0: Because that's what's happening.
1: Because the WNBA will go down first.
0: Yes. It would. It was nothing before anyways.
1: Nope.
0: Let's be honest.
1: Nope. Catherine girl that's on our team.
0: Yeah, Caitlin Clark.
1: Caitlin Clark, excuse me.
0: Amazing.
1: Clark. She doesn't have she does not have nearly the same political...
0: She's not, but
1: she's a great player.
0: Yes.
1: And then they look down on her, but this girl, Sophie...
0: Yeah, Caitlin Clark is...
1: Talented.
0: Probably one of the best players to ever step on the court. Like, super good. And then Sophie's role was to be there to support her.
1: Yes.
0: Because... Everyone's trying to attack her. It's crazy. It's a great story.
1: Awesome.
0: Yeah.
1: All right, so all this week, 7 o'clock, 314 Sunapee Street, Lake Church, Newport, New Hampshire. Unkit is amazing. I'm telling you right now, healing, anything you need, God will provide it. This is a week for you. Don't miss it.
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3: It set up a ceasefire that got blown up and the framework for a deal that got scrapped. I'm Dave Anthony, Fox News. A memorandum of understanding is expiring 60 days after the U.S. and Iran signed it. And while President Trump tells Fox Iran should give up, Fox's Jonathan Savage reports it has different plans.
4: A senior unnamed Iranian official has told Reuters the country's decided to shift its policy from defensive to a fully offensive one, with a threat to escalate tensions across the Middle East if diplomacy fails. President Trump, who declared the memorandum dead last month, told Fox News he's not in a hurry and Iran should put up the white flag of surrender.
3: The president said that in a phone call with Fox's Trey Yingst.

0: president also warned that he would bomb the S out of Oman if they got in the way, as reports indicate ongoing talks between Iran and Oman about control of the strait. Now, international shipping data indicated only 5 cargo ships passed through the strait on Saturday and none on Sunday.
1: The president also posted on Truth Social his number one goal remains Iran cannot have a nuclear weapon. And Trey also reports from Tel Aviv.
0: Trump administration officials, including Jared Kushner, are in the region pursuing diplomatic avenues to address the ceasefire in Gaza. Kushner met Sunday in Egypt with Hamas chief Khalil al-Haya to solidify the process for Hamas to lay down their weapons in Gaza.
1: Israel's rejected that plan. Kushner meets today with Prime Minister Benjamin Netanyahu. Another loss for the president at the Supreme Court. The justices this morning refused to consider a Trump attempt to have a New York jury verdict thrown out. It awarded author E. Jean Carroll $5 million, deciding the president defamed Carroll, denying her claims he sexually abused her in the 1990s. The president's also appealing an $83 million second verdict. An actress, Hayden Panettiere, has died.
2: I've got the Bishop game next week, SATs in October, homecoming's 3 weeks from today, and I'm a freak show.
3: You're being a little dramatic, don't you think?
2: No, I don't think.
1: That's her in Hero. She also starred in another TV show, Nashville. No cause of death given. Hayden Panettiere was only 36. 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
11: Very comfortable air mass now in place for the next couple of days. Expect a north and northwesterly breeze today to kick up over 15 miles an hour. Sunshine, low humidity, and temperatures this afternoon up into the upper 70s. We drop all the way back to either side of 50 with clear skies tonight. Upper 70s with sunshine and a breeze continuing Saturday. Near 80 with a few showers possible with increasing clouds later Sunday. From the Stormwatch 9 Weather Center, I'm meteorologist Kevin Skorupa.
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13: Hope y'all had a great weekend. It's Chuck, Mike, and it's Tucker with you here. And we'll kick things off with a little bit of a discussion about the stock market. We've talked about it a couple times before, but it's a place that people can put money into companies that are publicly traded, and the value of them goes up or down on a daily basis. It's a pretty cool thing. It's a pretty wild thing. And specifically this year, if we continue with the pace that we've been on for the first 7 57 hundredths months of the year,
14: got it.
13: Yeah. That we've been on, here's what we're going to have. It'll be a fourth consecutive year of double-digit gains. Not just 4 years of gains,
14: right,
13: in a row for the stock market, but four consecutive years of double-digit gains. It's only happened three times since 1928.
14: It's pretty rare.
13: The last time that we saw it actually was the only time that we ever saw five consecutive double-digit years, and that was 1995 through 1999, which is the only string of five consecutive years in the last 98 years of the S&P 500. In fact, in that one, it wasn't just double digits. It was five straight years of 20% or more. Now, subsequent to that, the S&P 500, and more specifically the NASDAQ, went through a serious bear market, with the NASDAQ not recouping its losses for, I think it was like a decade almost.
14: The NASDAQ? No, I think it was more than a decade.
13: It was 12 years, I think?
14: I believe so, yeah.
13: The S&P got back there in like 5 or 6, just before the financial crisis blew things up again.
14: Yeah, I was going to say, not only was it a terrible dot-com crash, but you had one of the worst decades in stock market performance in history.
13: Yes.
14: From 2000 to 2009.
13: Yes. Now, I will go on record, actually. If you want to be serious about the causes of the dot-com crash, I'll actually go so far to say it wasn't what was going on in the dot-com sector. But I digress.
14: You're not going to digress. Let's go there.
13: I'm going to go there.
15: Yeah. Regress.
13: I will regress.
15: Digress.
13: I will just
14: ingress.
13: We're doing a little too much gressing right now, and we need to just progress if we can.
14: Yeah.
13: I will make the case that what actually killed the late 1990s economy was the fact that we ran a government surplus. Now, I know that people's heads are going to explode when I say that, but the reason why is that ultimately, I'm a big believer in one of the main things that's made it really hard to have a recession right now is the fact that you're running huge government deficits. I'm not saying that they're good or bad. In fact, I think they're bad at the level that we're at, but it can still provide a stimulative effect to the U.S. economy because you're pumping a whole bunch of money into it through borrowing.
14: Yeah. To be clear, we're running approximately 6% of GDP deficits right now. We have been throughout the Biden administration, now throughout Trump too, and no real signs of slowing down in any meaningful way.
13: Yes. So I think that when you look at this, what really matters, in my opinion, is not specifically what the deficit is in any particular year, but rather what the change is from the year before. And what you saw was ultimately a case where you had rapidly shrinking annual deficits in the late 1990s. Case in point, in 1995, there was, I just want to make sure that I have this. Yes, here we go. What we have, okay, so this is what we saw in the 90s. You had, in 1995, the annual deficit was $164 billion. 96, it was $107 billion. 97, it was only $22. And then we had surpluses for 4 years, 98 through 2001, with those surpluses growing every year, 98 through 2000.
14: So I know we all like to compare this to like a household budget, which is a useful exercise for understanding things. But what that, because, you know, pretty nice in a household budget when you are taking in more income than you are pushing out in expenses. But when you talk about that at the government level, what you're talking about, in fact, is the government taxing its people to a higher degree than it is spending money.
13: Correct. It's literally pulling money out of the economy then. The government is taxing you to the extent that it doesn't know what to do with the money.
14: Mm-hmm. And that happened last time in the late 90s.
13: Correct. Now, there's a happy medium where you are able to run small to moderate government deficits that are even smaller than overall GDP growth. And so even if the deficit goes up, it still becomes easier to cover the cost of that deficit going forward. But what we had in the late 90s was a case where deficits went from 4.5% of GDP in the early 90s to negative 2.3% in the late 90s. And so all of a sudden, you've got 6% spending relative to GDP that just gets sucked out of the economy and promptly ends up assisting with the death of the tech bubble. It's not to say that it wouldn't have died on its own at some point anyways, but it was very much exacerbated by that, and in my opinion, it contributed to it. So what I am saying, and again, I know this is a huge digression from the actual piece here that we were discussing, but if we are going to be serious about reducing the annual deficit that we have, we do have to be cognizant of the fact that it may cause and is likely to cause a slowdown in the economy in the short term when we do so.
14: Well, good news, Chuck.
13: We're not going to change
14: that. I see zero indication that any elected official is being serious about government deficits and how much we are spending versus taxing.
13: No, so we're talking about more tax cuts and more government spending right now. We've got the defense budget being increased by 50% and tax cuts being floated as well.
14: Mm-hmm.
13: So fear not, Americans.
14: So instead, we're going to socialize AI. Got it.
13: This all sounds...
14: That'll be in the stack later. Don't worry. Yeah, we'll get there.
13: Honestly, like, this is just kind of like...
14: Should we fix our deficits or Social Security problems? No. But we want to own every AI company. Government does.
13: Doesn't this just feel like...
14: What?
15: Sounds good to me, man. I don't know.
13: I'm just... I don't know. This is a tough one.
14: So
13: but in any case...
14: What you are alluding to without saying, Chuck, so I will say it, is it seems like it might be tough to get a really bad recession when your government is spending end over fist at paces that we have only really seen over the last 6 years and during wartime. And so, you know, without saying it out loud, that's what you're alluding to, and I will say it out loud, that, you know, just looking at the big picture here, it's not impossible to get a market crash. We've seen market crashes during big spending periods. But it is kind of tough to see a recession happen when the government is spending so much ludicrous amounts of money.
13: Well, there's two things happening that make it hard. The government spending is one. The other piece is when you have AI CapEx ramping up as fast as it is, that's another huge spending impulse, because what matters is the change in spending from before. And so when you've got, you know, AI spending going from, again, 3 years ago, you know, CapEx from the big hyperscalers was like $500 billion a year. And it was like $170 billion a year. And now you're going to $1 trillion+ next year?
14: Yeah.
13: Well, that's a huge spending impulse. So who cares if people aren't buying tacos the same way they were before? It doesn't matter when you've got this other huge spending impulse going on. So you get this piece.
14: Which further makes the case that the spending from the, you know, bottom half of Americans is just irrelevant to the economy today, which is sad, but important to acknowledge.
13: So we get to this piece where we have, you know, the question, hey, the markets have been on a roll. Is it time to hedge your bets? That's what the New York Times asks. We're going to take a quick break, and when we come back, we'll answer that question.
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14: The 2026 DAV 5K Boston is set for Saturday, November 7th at Fort Independence at Castle Island. 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
13: All right, so the New York Times the headline that we're discussing is the markets have been on a roll. Is it time to hedge your bets? And the problem is that this raises, not begs, an awful lot of questions. The first question is, well, what are your bets? Because if your bets are not crazy, then no, it's probably not time to hedge your bets because you've invested for the long run and, well, you understand that stocks can go up or down and you don't know if they're going to go up or down tomorrow, and so you build a reliable asset allocation, a diversified portfolio that allows you the comfort of riding through that up and down while still generally seeing the long-term upward drift because companies in the U.S. have tended over the last 90 years to make more money in the future than they did today.
14: I feel as though the New York Times assumes that you invest in a way that I've seen like three people in my career invest.
13: What, like a bunch of like tech traders in Korea trying to like pile into leverage like semiconductor ETFs?
14: Yeah, like not your average trading experience, so sure. Far as I'm aware. Vast majority of people listening right now, I mean, you know, please text me if I'm wrong, but to the vast majority of people listening right
13: now,
14: where
13: you get all kinds of weird portfolios.
14: My guess is that you have a bulk of your funds in a retirement plan through your employer, the bulk of which is in a target date retirement fund. That's how like most Americans have themselves set up at the moment, and there are people with different iterations of that. And it's not to say you might not have a crypto portfolio or a few individual stocks on the side, but for the vast majority of Americans, the bulk of their investable wealth is in a retirement plan through their employer, of which the options are limited, and most people get defaulted into a target date plan.
13: 617-362-1385. If you have something different than that in your personal investment, specifically, if you've got something wild, like, you know, you're betting on, like, ferret futures or something like that.
14: Do they have those?
13: Maybe minks, I bet, for, like, the coats. Probably have... I would imagine there's mink futures somewhere.
14: Could be.
13: In any case...
14: But like, yeah, that's... And if you invest, like I just mentioned, with the bulk of your wealth through something like that, then the entire idea of hedge your bets is kind of preposterous because you might not even know how to do so in the first place.
13: Yeah, look, here's the deal. We talked about this last week a little bit. The market is not rigged in the sense that most people think it is. Like, if you consider, like, playing basketball against LeBron Jordan rigged, LeBron Jordan, that'd be a heck of a basketball player. If you played basketball against LeBron James, you wouldn't be like, oh, this is rigged. You'd be like, oh, no, he's 6'8". He's been training his entire career. He's got, like, 8 nutritionists on staff. Yes, I'm going to get smoked.
14: Mm-hmm.
13: Likewise, when you go into financial markets and you've got Stanley Druckenmiller sitting across the table from you or Paul Tudor Jones sitting across the table from you, you don't get to say, this is rigged. No, they've been doing this for 40 or 50 years. They have, you know, a trained staff that is specifically designed to make money against unwitting market participants, and you're going to get smoked. So for most people, the answer is no. Like, don't try to, like, trade markets because you're generally going to lose in the long run, even if you have, you know, some short-term success. So I think in you know, answering this question, look, the idea behind using financial markets to invest, not to trade, because they're fundamentally different things. If you're a trader, maybe it's time to hedge your bets. But if you are an investor, the premise of it is that you want to own companies that are going to make more money 10 years from now than they do today. And through owning those companies through the thick and thin, you are going to participate in the growth in the value of those companies because their earnings a decade from now are higher than their earnings today.
14: Yeah. That having been said, if you're making a bunch of concentrated bets, you should be aware that sometimes when markets crash, those concentrated bets either never return to their previous highs or take an extraordinarily long time to do so, even if they're diversified. The NASDAQ, we talked about this in the last segment, but peaked March 10th of 2000, plunged 78%, did not make its money back until 2015.
13: So 15 years, not
14: 12. A long time.
13: Yeah.
14: The financial sector. You were loaded up on, you know, bank stocks prior to the Great Recession. You peaked in 07. You made your money back right before the COVID crisis hit the beginning of 2020. And then after that, it crashed again and you took a little bit longer. You had to get back to like 2021. So even in that case, a good 12 years if all of your money was in financial stocks because you were all in on the American mortgage bet. that's the type of stuff that, oh, yeah, you know, those are the types of things where if you're doing that, you need to have a plan in place for how you hedge those, how you exit them, how you do all those things. But again, I don't think that's the way the majority of people invest.
13: No, but let me raise this as a question then in the context of the broader market. The S&P 500 today, as it sits right now, is 39% in technology stocks.
14: Yep.
13: You can very much make a case that the S&P 500 is a more concentrated bet on one sector and one technology than it's ever been. And so it does raise an interesting question in that, hey, for investors who previously looked at the S&P 500 as appropriate diversification, now that, and again, just specifically, like, I'm just looking at, you know, companies that really have a focus on AI, not just tech, because, like, Apple's not AI. Like,
14: okay, so you're not using the S&P sectors to come up with a number here. We're just talking about AI-focused companies.
13: AI. I've got NVIDIA. I've got Microsoft. I've got Amazon. I've got Alphabet. I've got Broadcom. I've got Alphabet's other share class. I've got Meta. I've got Micron. I've got... I don't think I'd lump Tesla in there, would you? Tesla's a whole separate Elon premium. I'm going to put that somewhere else. I've got AMD. I've got Intel. I've got... I think that's good for now. I think that's good just for what I'm doing. That is 31% of the S&P 500 that is tied up in the AI trade just out of the top 25 companies. There's probably another like 5 to 7% overall. So like a third to 40% of the S&P is specifically AI and its success. I'm not really sure what you do in that context, because it's a problem that investors haven't had to deal with previously. Like, even if you go back to like the financial crisis and like the bubble that was building there, financial stocks never got above, like, I think we peaked at like 17 or 18%, maybe like 20.
14: That said, I do have to remember how many tech stocks back, or what portion of the S&P 500 back in 1999 had some sort of similar level of exposure to the internet bubble. I sense that the moment right now is unique, but I would have a tough time saying, yeah, this is very different from 99.
13: Hold, please. I can get you 2002, which is not useful. No. Yeah, financials peaked at like 20%, and that was as the tech bubble was bursting. They were only like 12 during the financial crisis.
14: Yeah.
13: What was the big one?
14: It does.
13: Oh, communication services, because of all the stuff that got... Yeah, you forget about telecoms and how big they were back then.
14: It does seem as though there is a hyper-focus and hyper-concentration on AI, the likes of which we haven't seen during other market cycles. But, as to what that will do if and when it pops, and how long it'll take for markets to recover if and when it pops, it's an open question, because history does not repeat itself.
13: Yeah. Let's take a quick break here. When we come back, we'll talk about how AI is not just influencing the stock market. I don't know why I put the emphasis on that syllable. We'll talk about why it's also influencing the bond market in ways that you might not expect.
0: 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Breaking business news is always first right here on the Financial Exchange Radio Network.
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11: Very comfortable air mass now in place for the next couple of days. Expect a north and northwesterly breeze today to kick up over 15 miles an hour. Sunshine, low humidity, and temperatures this afternoon up into the upper 70s. We drop all the way back to either side of 50 with clear skies tonight. Upper 70s with sunshine and a breeze continuing Saturday. Near 80 with a few showers possible with increasing clouds later Sunday. From the Stormwatch 9 Weather Center, I'm meteorologist Kevin Skorupa.
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14: Did you do enough saving to be able to afford to live in the same place you did with or without that mortgage, with where property taxes and insurance costs have been going? So that's probably number one. But the one that people kind of start to forget about is the quality of life. And so how close am I to family? How close am I to health care? And am I going to be house 20 years from now from a healthcare perspective?
13: It seems like for most people, they're going to have different priorities as far as which of those come first. So it very much is not here's what you do, but more here are the things you need to consider and then get to your own conclusion.
14: Yeah, but I think it's important that people think long-term on this, right? You do not want to make this decision twice. And so very often we do see that happen. Hey, I'm moving here because of taxes, and I didn't think about the other qualitative lifestyle pieces about that move.
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28: Well, markets are beginning the week dipping into negative territory as traders ready for a flurry of retailer earnings, including Home Depot tomorrow morning, Lowe's and Target on Wednesday, followed by Walmart on Thursday. Right now, the Dow's down 0.3% or 171 points. S&P 500 down 0.1% or 10 points lower. NASDAQ is completely flat, could not be more flat. Russell 2000 is down about 0.3%. 10-year Treasury yield is not loading for me. Looks like it's flat at 4.69%. And oil is flat as well, trading at $82 a barrel. Shares in several domestic memory chip makers are seeing gains after U.S. Commerce Secretary Howard Lutnick told the Wall Street Journal the Trump administration opposes Apple buying Chinese memory chips. SanDisk jumping 8%, Western Digital up 7%, and Micron Technologies up by 4%. Meanwhile, according to Reuters, Alibaba is expected to unload its gaming developer unit to private equity firm TrueStar Capital for more than $2 billion. Alibaba stock is up about 0.5%, and NVIDIA has agreed to provide a more $100 billion for a massive new OpenAI data center in Ohio that is being developed alongside a SoftBank-led energy company in one of the biggest AI infrastructure deals yet. NVIDIA stock is up about 0.5% so far today. I'm Tucker Silva. That is Wall Street Watch.
13: Peace in Bloomberg. AI is driving up treasury yields. Quote, it just touches everything. I'm calling bull-loney on this.
14: Yeah?
13: Yes.
14: Okay. Talk to me.
13: So, here's the deal. You've got a whole bunch of AI companies that are issuing a whole bunch of debt.
14: Okay.
13: Hyperscalers. They're issuing, you know, $25 billions at a time in debt. And it people are saying, like, okay, is this crowding out, because, you know, money has to go and buy that debt, is this what's driving up treasury yields? And my answer is no, it's not.
14: The government's borrowing is driving.
13: No, it's not. It's not the government's borrowing either. Like, yeah. Everyone always wants to be like,
14: deficit problem.
13: I'm the smartest guy in the room. It's the deficit, man. And then when yields go down, it's like, oh, did the deficit go down? Well, no, but it's still the deficit, man. And it's like, well, it's not the deficit then. You can't just, like, have your cake and eat it, too.
14: Yeah.
13: Here's the deal. Mike, are there lots of data centers being built in Japan?
14: Not... maybe,
13: the
14: but not that
13: no.
14: I'm aware
13: the
14: of.
13: The answer's no. It's prohibitively expensive and, and like...
14: not a ton of real estate.
13: Well, and also, like, electricity's kind of a problem in Japan. Yeah. Like, you just can't keep, you know, electrifying. Yeah. Like, they
14: will not leave the lights on for you.
13: They, you know, kind of have a problem with nuclear power following Fukushima, and other than that, there's not really a great way to generate power in Japan because they don't have a ton of, you know, nat gas and everything, so they have to import it, and that's kind of been a problem this year. So, no, they're not. There's not a whole lot of data center construction going on in Japan.
14: Mm.
13: Michael, have you seen what's been happening with Japanese long-term treasury yields?
14: Yeah.
13: They've been going up, way up, in the last 3 years. Even before, like, you know, large-scale data center construction and financing was a thing. This is not a U.S. story, and so it's not a U.S. cause. I know we always have to be, like, the star of the show, and it's like, you know, everything has to be about us. It's not. Bond yields are going up globally, and it's not because of AI issuing a bunch of, you know, AI companies issuing a bunch of debt. This has been happening even before 2026, when none of them were issuing any additional debt to build data centers. So I look at this in terms of, hey, is there any substantive change in what's been going on in yields this year versus, you know, the last several years? And the answer is no. And so I get to, hey, if you want to prove to me that the AI-related debt is actually driving up borrowing costs, you're going to have to do more than just, well, treasury yields have gone up in the last month and AI companies have issued debt. Well, okay, like, what about the couple months before? Like, what are we doing here?
14: So, what do we have? Just a bond market globally that's worried about inflation and shortages?
13: Yeah, it's not even that's worried about... What do you mean, shortages?
14: Energy.
13: I don't even think it's that, because, again, the sell-off in the bond market predates any of the Hormuz stuff.
14: Yeah.
13: Like, this is what I'm trying to get at, is... ultimately, no one trusts any of these currencies as far as they can throw them.
14: Mm.
13: Like no one does. Like, you want to go and own the yen right now when you've had a Ministry of Finance and U.S. Treasury intervention and the yen still is hovering around 160 because no one believes it? Like, you want to go and buy euros with that economy?
14: Seemingly not.
13: You know? You want to go and buy, like, U.S. dollars with that deficit? Where are you going to go? Who are you going to call aside from Ghostbusters?
14: Mm.
13: And so, like, this is what's happening. It's a global currency sell-off that is going on. And if that's happening and you fear loss of purchasing power, you say, okay, I don't want to own those long-term bonds then, because they're going to do what every government always does, when faced with the question of, like, how do we deal with, like, covering the cost of this, you screw the bondholders, not by defaulting in nominal terms, but you default in real terms by letting inflation run hotter, mm-hmm. which is what we're seeing.
14: So it's an inflation problem. Roundabout, you might be able to convince me that AI is now a little bit contributing to the inflation problem and might for the next few years, but that's a lot different than saying because Google borrowed $25 billion, it's making it more expensive for the U.S. government to borrow. Like, sure, yeah, all else equal, if you said that, hey, the government was cutting its deficit in half and these companies weren't borrowing money, would interest rates maybe be lower? Yeah, probably, but that's kind of a false premise to start with.
13: Right. So, I don't know. Like, I look at this question, and I don't know. I'm very much meh.
14: Here's the other side of this question, or the other side of this point that I just made, is all the people calling out AI as going to be productivity boosting in a way that makes inflation not concerning, like our current Fed chair has alluded to this idea that, hey, AI is going to kind of fix our inflation problems. I think that is crazy.
13: Why?
14: So we may see the productivity boost, but right now, I think the only argument you can make about AI spending is that it is going to be inflationary for the time being.
13: The place that I have always struggled with it is, okay, if AI makes things that much more productive, ultimately that has to translate into real world
14: dollars.
13: Yeah. Like, it's got to be money. Like what is it going to make cheaper is the question.
14: Yeah.
13: Like in real terms, what's it going to make cheaper?
14: I mean, labor is seemingly the answer.
13: Okay, so good. So, like, we think labor is going to be cheaper. Then why do we expect people to be able to buy the same amount that they could before?
14: Right.
13: If the cost of labor goes down, meaning your wage goes down or aggregate wages go down, then you have the question of, okay, if there aren't as many people to buy the products because they don't have as much income, then does that accelerate how fast you lay people off, and that, like, you end up in a spiral, and this is how you get the, you know, all the tech people saying, well, we need to have, you know, universal basic income then.
14: Mm.
13: So, like, I don't know what the answer is on this, but I do know that there's no free lunch. I love lunch. I've looked for it, and it's not free.
14: And there's a lot of people promising a lot of free lunch right now.
13: There are. And so that's...
14: Elon Musk keeps telling me that there's no need to save for retirement. I'm just not buying it. Right? He does.
13: Maybe there's no need for him to save for retirement since he had $1 trillion at one point this year. But for us mere mortals who don't have $1 trillion
14: still
13: of dollars...
14: going to need to.
13: You know, it's a question. So, I don't know. This is... again, the math I always struggle to math with when we get into the weeds on this. Let's take a quick break. When we come back, we'll talk about what we are seeing in terms of wages versus inflation next.
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9: 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I receive Jesus Christ as my Savior and my Lord. 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I am yours. 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

0: In the last 10 days, we had a few different government data releases, one of which showed that consumer prices over the last year rose 3.4%. Another showing that over the last year, average hourly earnings rose 3.2%. This means that on average, Americans now are in a situation where for the last year, their spending or the prices that they pay have risen at a faster rate than their wages. Now, remember, there is no, like, one person who's the average American. Like, you can't point to, like, Mike or Tucker or anyone else and be like, hey, that person is the average American financially, because they don't exist. Ultimately, during the last, if you have a situation, even let's say that on average wages are keeping up with inflation, there's a big chunk of people for whom it's not, mm-hmm. and there's a big chunk of people for whom wages are outpacing inflation. True. Like, which is why, again, like over the last, you know, couple of years, it's been perfectly valid for people to say, hey, my personal rate of inflation is higher than what's being documented, or my wage growth is lower, and so I'm feeling worse off. Totally buy that. But what you don't want to see is a bigger portion of workers that fall behind in that race, and that is what the data is indicating over the last year now.
1: Yeah, the big piece of the inflation piece that we tend to glaze over, because it's really tough to measure, is housing inflation. You know, you think about the number of people who own their homes.
0: The medical one's impossible.
1: Yeah,
0: also,
1: the medical one is really complicated.
0: The BLS literally says we can't actually calculate this, so we do the best we can.
1: Yeah. With housing, what they're trying to do, if you own a home, they're trying to determine owner's equivalent rent, which is just a nonsense, you know, way of measuring things.
0: What does
1: that mean? But it's a way of doing it, but they try and figure out basically what it would cost to rent your home if you didn't own it, because otherwise they're just going to be looking at a fixed rate or mortgage. Or what happened, I think, during the 80s was inflation as measured took off because interest rates on mortgages went up. And it's like, well, that's not really all that accurate either. And
0: nope.
1: So we came up to this new measurement. But to your point, a lot of different experiences. However, whether you're measuring it this way, or there's another way of measuring, you know, income versus inflation, personal income after taxes, which takes into account things like retirement benefits and rental income and things that, you know, traditional income measures don't look at, that fell in inflation-adjusted terms for the second quarter as well. And so, you know, overall, I think we can comfortably say that on average, wages and other forms of income are simply not keeping pace with these current rates of inflation.
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0: Piece in the Wall Street Journal, the hidden advantages of being a job hopper. So the subheader kind of gets at this. People who switch employers a lot are often seen as red flags. New evidence suggests they get up to speed much faster than others. So first, the first thing about this study that you have to know, it hits you like a ton of bricks. Quote, in a new study of 8,700 hedge fund managers. Okay, so
1: first, the everyday man.
0: So first of all, got to be honest, didn't know that there were 8,700 hedge fund managers to begin with.
1: Probably shouldn't be.
0: Feels like we got enough.
1: Yeah.
0: Like, it seems like enough, all else being equal. Those who had switched jobs hit the ground running much faster than other new hires. The researchers say they could tell because they measured just how much money they made. Okay. So what we're talking about here is specifically, again, we're talking hedge fund managers. And specifically, are we talking about money they made for their fund or the money they made in their pocket?
1: Presumably the fund, because I don't think that they would be able to readily measure. Yeah, maybe they could measure wages, too, if they had enough disclosure. But it probably for the fund would be my guess.
0: Because this piece, I'm reading through it, and it doesn't specify, who the money was made for. Now, I'm just trying to, think through, methodological issues that could come up.
1: Mm.
0: Okay, is it possible that the hedge fund managers that switch a lot just happen to be more talented than other ones?
1: Yes.
0: They're in demand, and so they get a new offer, and they go somewhere else. Maybe.
1: Yeah.
0: Or maybe they're highly compensated enough where they are that that's not the case. But
1: so I'll be the first to admit, applications coming in, on your resume, you have, a decade where you spent time at six different employers. I'm pretty predisposed against that candidate.
0: Well, I think you're at least going to ask, hey, what's the deal? If I'm hiring a candidate... And again, let's be if we're being honest about this, no one expects a candidate to stick around forever.
1: True. Or if you do, you're crazy.
0: But I think realistically, hey, you want to get 3 to 5 years out of an employee, and you consider that a baseline for success. Anything more than that's gravy, quite honestly.
1: Sure.
0: It's just kind of how it is.
1: So the point that they're making, I am with you that I don't buy the results of the study because, one, I don't know that hedge fund managers... tell me much about a mechanic or a tech worker, a software designer. I don't know that they do. But I would, I guess, hypothetically buy that somebody who is switching jobs quite a bit may be better at adapting to your new firm's culture and learning the role faster than somebody that's worked for one company for 20 years.
0: Yes.
1: I buy that in theory. But I would have to weigh that against, great, they got up and running in 3 months as opposed to six.
0: And then left in
1: six. And then left 6 months later. That's still not terribly valuable to me, right? I would much rather take the employee that takes 6 months to get up to speed and stays for 5 years than the one that takes 3 months to get up to speed and leaves after 1 year. So I'm not sure the study really moves in the direction of... But I think... Perhaps if you can be open-minded to firing...

0: a year, I would have some serious questions.
1: It's kind of like, okay, like, what's going on here?
0: Is it you?
1: No, it's all of them.
0: It's always.
1: Oh, okay, well, respect. Let's take a quick break here. We got hour two coming up in just a little bit.

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1: And I'm Fran.
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0: Iran is planning to go on offense. I'm Dave Anthony, Fox News. Reuters reports that Iran's planning a full offensive across the Middle East if diplomacy with the U.S. fails.
1: President Trump told Fox News that Iran should put up the white flag of surrender. He added that I have no time schedule. I'm not in a hurry.
0: The president talked to Fox's Trey Yingst on the phone this morning.
1: Today, the memorandum of understanding between the United States and Iran expires. It's been 60 days since it was signed, and reports indicate very little diplomatic progress to reopen the Strait of Hormuz.
0: Iran has been attacking and disrupting shipping for months, going after oil tankers and cargo vessels. Only five ships went through this weekend. The president also posted on Truth Social this morning that Iran cannot have in any way, shape, or form a nuclear weapon. Special U.S. Envoy Jared Kushner is in Israel the day after holding talks with Hamas.
2: Today's meeting with Benjamin Netanyahu comes after the Israeli Prime Minister rejected President Trump's plan to disarm Hamas. The proposal also calls for Israel to withdraw its troops and Gaza to be rebuilt under a new Palestinian administration.
0: Fox's Jonathan Savage. The Supreme Court has again rejected President Trump's attempt to get a New York jury verdict overturned in the E. Jean Carroll case. She's the author who won a $5 million judgment to

0: against the president for defaming her while denying Carroll's claims he sexually abused her in the 1990s. The president is also appealing a second verdict that orders him to pay Carroll $83 million. There's no school today in Hawaii. Government offices closed after Hurricane Lala brushed by over the weekend, hitting the Big Island hardest.
1: Where up to 3 feet of rain cascading down the hills washed out bridges, stranded communities, and caused a very difficult situation. It's going to take some time to put things back together there, and there is damage on the other islands as well.
0: Fox Weather's Brian Norcross in Indiana. Some areas still underwater in a flooding disaster blamed for at least 7 deaths. 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
8: Very comfortable air mass now in place for the next couple of days. Expect a north and northwesterly breeze today to kick up over 15 miles an hour. Sunshine, low humidity, and temperatures this afternoon up into the upper 70s. We drop all the way back to either side of 50 with clear skies tonight. Upper 70s with sunshine and a breeze continuing Saturday. Near 80 with a few showers possible with increasing clouds later Sunday. From the Stormwatch 9 Weather Center, I'm meteorologist Kevin Skorupa.
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11: Chuck, Mike, and Tucker with you here on Monday, and pretty quiet trading overall today so far. The S&P's down about 10 points, continuing very modest losses from Friday. The Dow's off 232. NASDAQ Composite, though, up 44 points. So, again, kind of just mixed markets, not much direction. Everyone just kind of chilling right now. 10-year Treasury up 1.2 basis points to 4.708%. Despite that, you've got the dollar index off 0.15%, 99.405 there. And gold is up 35.10 an ounce to 44.72. Crude oil, West Texas Intermediate, is at 82.26. That's down 14 cents a barrel from last Friday. AAA National Average, not really budging a whole lot, as you would expect. It's down 0.2 of a cent to 4.06 3/10 right now, so no major movement there. And the one that I do want to keep pointing out, though, as long as we're talking fuel prices, diesel keeps on creeping up. We're now at $5.44 a gallon there. Gas prices have gone up 6 cents over the last week. Diesel prices up 15 cents over the last week. And this all gets at, hey, ultimately, different fuels are made from different kinds of crude. And diesel tends to require heavier, more sulfur, higher sulfur content crude in order to produce diesel. And that's the very stuff that tends to come out of the Middle East. And when we don't have as much of that, we really can't produce as much of it domestically. There are other places that you can get it, but not like you're just going to spool them up instantly. And so watch what goes on with diesel, because those prices have a chance to continue ticking up in the coming weeks and potentially could threaten the all-time high of $5.81 per gallon on diesel. PCN CNBC from Mike Santoli, who we occasionally have on the show. Earnings bonanza that lifted market to record may not be all that it appears to be. Oh, is it an earnings mirage?
12: That's more and more what people seem to be, you know, interested in and fascinated by. Obviously, we are no longer at the all-time, you know, the cycle high on valuations. That was reached back in October of last year when we got to 23 times forward earnings. It's since declined because the earnings have come in and are so good. So we made this point last week as well, and there's a few points, I guess, to be made on it. One, a lot of the earnings that you have seen for the last few quarters have been based on big companies who have big investment stakes in privately held companies who we think are now worth more than they previously were. So think about Alphabet's holdings in Anthropic. They are not insignificant, and they made the investment a while ago. If you are a publicly traded company, you need to show that increase in valuation on your P&L as something that actually happened, when, you know, reality, it's not like you sold more stuff or spent more money to sell that stuff. You just owned a company that became more valuable. Likewise, the other part of the earnings mirage that we have discussed is all the companies that are making on and off balance sheet investments into data centers. So an example here would be Meta is assisting in the build out of a massive data center in Louisiana, I believe it is. It's not actually being funded today by Meta. What they have done is they have agreed to a lease of the facility. They are backing up the builders of that facility and saying, hey, if they default, we will actually back the bond issuance that they are making. And if we leave as a tenant within the next 20 years, then we will also back the bond issuance there. But because they're not actually raising the money, nor are they spending the money on the lease right now, it's not really being booked as an expense. And so
11: sure,
12: there's a few of these different types of arrangements that are today making earnings look perhaps better than they will in the future. But that's a perhaps. The question remains, Chuck, is clearly these companies see a investment that they believe is worth making. So the relevant question is, how much are they going to grow their revenue to account for this massive surge in expense? Right? I mean,
11: it's the whole ballgame. I mean, it's, again, here's the thing. Next year, you've got north of $1 trillion in CapEx commitments that in future years is going to come back in the form of about 100, depending on the depreciation schedule, $140 to $180 billion a year in depreciation.
12: Because, again, this capital expenditure means they're buying stuff. Stuff that has a useful life.
11: Now, if one were to assume 40% margins, okay, then you're talking, in order to cover that, you need $500 billion in revenue generated by that CapEx in order to cover it going forward. You're going to get $500 billion in new revenue from this stuff? Maybe. And remember, that's just for 1 year of building. Then you got another one of those and another. So now you got, like, within a few years, you need another $1.5 trillion in revenue for all these hyperscalers. How are you going to get there? Like, where's it going to come? What companies in the world just have all this money floating around? They don't. And so this is how you get to, okay, they're going to have to cut headcount in order to do that. Well, what does that do to the economy? I don't know. But it's like the math gets awfully hard when you look at it. And that's the part I struggle with. The other stuff, you know, hey, earnings, look, the reason why the U.S. stock market has been so fantastic for the last, you know, 80 years, post-World War II period in particular, is because companies have been able to figure out, hey, how are we going to grow earnings year after year? They don't do it every year. There's always hiccups that come in and disrupt things like that. That happens. But in the long run, the reason why you have the S&P 500 producing the returns that it has is because the long run rate of earnings growth for S&P 500 companies is around 7%. And so the question here is, look, the last 4 years now, you've had double-digit returns in markets. I'm including this one so far this year. Do we think that AI is going to be something that transforms the potential earnings growth from 7% up to like 12 to 15% year over year? Are you perpetually in that mode? If you are, then great. If not, then not so great. Like that's basically how it looks. In the short term, the counter to this, like this piece, and again, like we have Mike on, I'm not like disagreeing with Mike Santoli here. I'm just saying, hey, here's the possible counter. Hey, if markets got to 23x forward earnings last year, and we're only sitting here at 20 right now, then if you believe that 23 is the right multiple to slap on, you know, on earnings here, okay, instead of 20, then what you're actually looking at is the market should be making a run towards almost 9,000 on the S&P 500, not 7,800. Is that reasonable? I don't know, but it's always good to consider alternative viewpoints and understand like how you can get there. The bear case right now is that this is just another tech bubble. The bull case is that it's not, and stocks are priced more cheaply than a year ago, and maybe last year was the right pricing. We'll see which one ends up developing from here, but keep an open mind on these things. Quick break. When we return, let's talk a little bit about home improvement, the home improvement sector. We got a bunch of earnings coming there this week. We'll discuss next.
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13: Seeing some high volume out there on those roads today, folks. 93 northbound at exit.
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11: Big week here for home improvement earnings. We got Home Depot and Lowe's that are reporting. Floor and Decor reported a couple weeks ago. You ever been to a Floor and Decor?
12: I have.
22: Yes.
11: I got to tell you, man. So I redid a laundry room a couple years ago.
12: Okay.
11: And in doing it, there had previously been a sink in there, and we pulled it out expecting just the sink to be like, you know, on top of the previous tile, and it turned out that the tile had been put around the sink because it went all the way down.
12: Yeah, sure.
11: And so it was okay. Like, I got to tell you, after retiling a laundry room, I wanted to put tile everywhere, man. Like, I love this stuff. Like, it's just.
12: Did you yourself install it?
11: No.
12: Okay.
11: No, I didn't, because it's. Here's the thing. I feel like I would be comfortable tiling walls.
12: Mm-hmm.
11: I don't think I'm comfortable tiling a floor.
12: Yeah.
11: Just because I don't think I would be able to do it even enough. I feel like if I did it on the floor, it wouldn't be quite level enough, whereas on the wall, it's like, oh, he meant to do that. Like, it's a texture or something, mm-hmm. and it's like, you could forgive me for not being good at it.
12: Yeah.
11: But in any case, You got home improvement earnings that are coming this week, and there's this headline in the Wall Street Journal: Home Improvement's hangover could last. As if, like, the last 3 years haven't happened, where the housing sector's just been stuck in neutral at a very low level of activity since 2022. Like, you look at 23, 4, 5, and now 6. It's been 4 years of crap for the housing sector.
12: It'd be more surprising if the home improvement sector had a big rebound this quarter than if the hangover didn't continue to contribute, right?
11: Yes.
12: Nobody's buying or selling homes. And we just talked about cash-strapped consumers who are seeing inflation outpace their wages. So I don't really see a case companies to surge in the coming quarters because, again, you know, you can only buy so many inflatable Halloween decorations, which, by the way, are out if you haven't been to Home Depot and Lowe's yet. My dog was terrified.
11: I didn't see him at BJ's last weekend.
12: No?
11: Okay. No.
12: Maybe it's just the home improvement guys.
11: Yeah.
12: But yeah, I mean, this will be a heavy earnings week for those, not just home improvement retailers, but retailers generally. So tomorrow morning, we do have Home Depot reporting, as you mentioned.
11: Yep.
12: Wednesday, we're going to have TJX, Lowe's, Target, all reporting before the bell. And then Thursday, we're going to get earnings from Walmart. Deere's in there as well, big company, but not home improvement related. So, you know, a few things to potentially get answers to, right? We've been hearing over and over again about inflation versus earnings, and yet you've got that lower fifth or that lower quarter of the household income demographic that seems to be having wages increase. So do we get any flavor of that in these earnings? I think will be interesting to me. The other one that I found more entertaining than interesting is Walmart and Target, who used to be pretty comparable stores,
11: yeah,
12: for the last 5 years have just seen Walmart just clean up compared to what Target's able to do, and I'm curious if there's any return to execution on that front. But that's more been an entertaining story than it has been a market moving story in any meaningful way.
11: Yeah, the piece that's, I mean, here's the thing: they've, I think we've always wanted to think that they're comparable, but they're not. Like, I was looking at the data before this actually. Today, Walmart has $725 billion in revenue, and Target has about $106. So call it, it's like a 7-to-1 ratio. You go back to 2000, 25 years ago, Walmart had $165 billion in revenue. Target was 33. It was a 5-to-1. You know, like, I don't know why it always seemed like they were closer in size, but like they never have been. You know,
12: can we just talk for a minute? I don't know about everyone else who's listening experience right now, and I recognize that Home Depot, Lowe's, Walmart, and Target do pretty different things, but you can get some of the same items at all four of those stores. And
11: yeah,
12: I gotta tell you, in my experience, Walmart is just so much better than the others at it. Recent couple examples: one, just ordering things online, and Home Depot's website was,
11: it's brutal,
12: just unusable.
11: It's brutal.
12: The shopping cart wouldn't properly adjust any of the filters. When I was searching for a fridge, and like the filters just had no, you know, you would put one filter in and suddenly there would be zero items that you could look at.
0: It just jumps on there now, and there's just like the first,
12: it's
0: half
12: useless
0: of the website is just banners.
12: The other thing that I will say, so Walmart,
11: yes,
12: you go and find the item that you want. And so I was traveling recently, and I wanted a meat thermometer while we were on vacation, and my wife's uncle was going to Walmart, and I said, steaks. And I was doing it for 30 people, so I didn't want to screw it up.
11: You just want to touch them?
12: I
11: can't do it by feel?
12: I can, but
0: rare.
12: I did not. I know the trick. Again,
0: I'm pointing
12: if
0: to
12: I
0: my
12: screwed
0: palm
12: this up for 25 or 30 people, I would be criticized for life, so I wanted to make sure I got it. But go to Walmart.com. I say, this is the meat thermometer I want, and they put a nice little display. Like, this is the aisle in it. It's going to be at, you know, this height, and here's the thing that you're looking for.
11: Oh, that is
12: and
11: nice.
12: I send that to him,
11: yeah,
12: and it's there. And the inventory is correct. I do the same thing at Home Depot. They tell me that there's, like, you know, 200 in stock. You get there, and there's 5 open bags of gravel that have all fallen apart in spite of them telling me that there's 500 in stock. It's just, again, different types of products. I recognize that they are not the same companies, but they all fall into the same category of big, you know, big, you know, local presence, in my opinion, generally understaffed for, you know, what you're looking for. You know, pretty tough to find an employee in all these locations. But one of them really outshines the others in terms of their ability to control their inventory, monitor it, and quickly tell you what they have in stock. And then if you want to just buy it online, just a way better experience, in my opinion.
11: I'm in strong agreement. You know, Walmart in the last decade has made huge progress in three things, in my opinion. Number one, as you mentioned, like the online experience is just way better than it used to be. They've done a tremendous job building that out. Number two, the overall vibe in the stores, miles better than it used to be. Like, it just feels higher quality than you remember a Walmart from 25 years ago. Yeah. And the other one that I'll say, and this I think is happening across the board, and look, people forget that Walmart is the biggest grocery store in the country.
12: Yep.
11: They have the greatest dollar volume of grocery sales out of any company in the country. The quality of what you can get at Walmart's grocery stores and the selection is so much better than it used to be.
12: Yeah, you might even be able to get shallots these days.
11: It's absolutely wild.
0: You guys got any shallots?
11: You're never going to let them live that down, are you?
12: What? No, that was a me thing, not a them.
0: It was like 5-6 years ago.
12: One should not go to the Noblesville, Indiana Walmart grocery store and expect them to have shallots and then the staff to know where they are. It's an unrealistic expectation, in my view.
11: That's fair. Yeah, that's fair. So, yeah, I think they've done a tremendous job building all of those kind of pillars of what they are today now. And, yeah, it's the home improvement stores, I feel like, again, I don't go into them a ton. Like, quite honestly, there's, like, a small Ace Hardware near me that I tend to use for most things just because I prefer... Like, it's just closer to me than any of the big boys, and so, like, I just end up there. But the big guys, I feel like they're great if you know exactly what you need.
12: Yeah, look, they're good because a big chunk of their sales goes to contractors who know what they're doing.
11: Not us.
12: So I go to Walmart.
11: Yes.
0: Where are your shallots? Mike asked at Lowe's.
12: Right? Says right here you have them in stock, 30.
11: Yeah, those are that's the store next door, Michael. Let's take a quick break. When we return, we got Wall Street Watch, and then we'll talk about TikTok financial advice.
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24: In our 250 years of life as a nation, we have gone through episodes and intervals in our nation's history where we have fought against economic malaise, economic challenge. We had a great president named FDR who decided to make it where people, where Joey and I are from, he gave us electricity. He created something, a public-private partnership. He didn't quit and say we should go all be socialists and communists. There was a guy named Thurgood Marshall who said, you know, we got to make sure black kids and white kids can go to school together. They didn't say blow up the country. They decided to challenge the notion that separate but equal in schools was the right thing. Thurgood Marshall led an effort to get that overturned at the Supreme Court. I think some of these people, bless their hearts, I think they mean well, but their ideas are stupid. And your ideas are not going to make the country any better as much as you think that. My suggestion to you is listen a little bit and try to find coalitions with people who you agree with, not on everything.
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1: Very comfortable air mass now in place for the next couple of days. Expect a north and northwesterly breeze today to kick up over 15 miles an hour. Sunshine, low humidity, and temperatures this afternoon up into the upper 70s. We drop all the way back to either side of 50 with clear skies tonight. Upper 70s with sunshine and a breeze continuing Saturday. Near 80 with a few showers possible with increasing clouds later Sunday. From the Stormwatch 9 Weather Center, I'm meteorologist Kevin Skorupa.
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4: Markets mixed by midday to begin the week as traders ready for a batch of retailer earnings, including Home Depot tomorrow, Lowe's and Target on Wednesday, and Walmart on Thursday. Right now, the Dow is down about a third of a percent or 190 points lower. S&P 500 down over a tenth of a percent or 12 points lower. NASDAQ now edging higher about a tenth of a percent or 27 points higher. Russell 2000 down 0.4%. And the 10-year Treasury yield is up one basis point at 4.706%. Oil up about half a percent, trading at $82 a barrel. Shares in several domestic memory chip makers seeing gains after U.S. Commerce Secretary Howard Lutnick told the Wall Street Journal the Trump administration opposes Apple buying Chinese memory chips. SanDisk's jumping now 10%. Western Digital is up nearly 7%, and Micron Technology shares are up 6%. Meanwhile, according to Reuters, Alibaba is expected to unload its gaming developer unit to private equity firm TrueStar Capital for more than $2 billion. Alibaba stock is edging higher. And NVIDIA has agreed to provide more than $100 billion for a massive new OpenAI data center in Ohio that is being developed alongside SoftBank-led energy company in one of the biggest AI infrastructure deals yet. NVIDIA stock is up by 1%. I'm Tucker Silva, and that is Wall Street Watch.
5: Mike, do you spend much time on TikTok?
6: I actually don't have a TikTok account.
5: I don't either. Piece here in the Wall Street Journal, a breakdown of the financial advice that's flying all over TikTok. So the Wall Street Journal reviewed nearly 50 hours of TikTok content across 212 accounts offering money advice. So that might not sound like a lot of hours, but you have to remember the average TikTok video is like 30 seconds in length.
6: True.
5: So each hour you might have like 100 videos that you're reviewing. So you might have, you know, overall looked at like 5,000, you know, different videos and, you know, tried to make heads or tails of what's actually going on in there. And basically what the Wall Street Journal found out is, you know, surprise, surprise, like most of the people that are running those accounts don't have any kind of financial license or certification. It doesn't inherently mean that the information they're giving is bad. There are plenty of people out there that aren't certified to give advice who still, you know, have
6: good ideas,
5: constructive thoughts about different financial topics. What did they find when they went through this, Mike?
6: Well, they kind of bucketed them into a few different categories. One was a group who were, you know, really actually seemingly genuinely focused on educating, and some of them were quite qualified to do so. One of them was a former financial professional and is now doing this full time. 50 million different followers, or different likes across his videos, and they reviewed it, and it was pretty entertaining but plain vanilla stuff.
5: Sure. Hey,
6: index funds, Roth IRAs.
5: You got to save more than you spend, you know, like, you know, things like that.
6: So there is a lot of that. Remember how TikTok works, though. You're not getting a random sample.
5: No.
6: Right? Like, they did a random sample, but that's not what you're going to get. You're going to get fed information based on your previous viewing habits. And so that's really important context here. They put in another group that they labeled the young guns. These are generally people under the age of 25 who seemed to have a lot of financial advice for you. Some they considered to be hot garbage. Others were fine.
5: Standard things like, hey, if you have a credit card, you know, make sure you pay it off every month. Like, again, yeah. nothing crazy necessarily.
6: The third category I found most interesting, just based on what we do, and they called them the stock hypers. So of the 212 accounts they reviewed, nearly a third were making recommendations about individual stocks or talked about their portfolio holdings. And by the way, you know, one of the common ways that they do such things is they flash a view of their portfolio at the beginning of the view of the video so that you can see just how much money they've made or how wealthy they are, which is, again, you know, could be a full-out lie. You have no way of verifying any of those details, but they find that it's a way of getting people to trust them.
5: Sure.
6: The thing that I found interesting here, again, so if you are making a TikTok video and you are putting it out there and it's successful, if it's successful enough, you're getting compensated by TikTok. Right? Like, if you monetize your videos, then they are placing ads in there, and therefore TikTok is then paying you, the creator of that video.
5: Yes.
6: I want to compare that to a sector in the financial industry, which is those who recommend stock picks via a newsletter.
5: Sure.
6: So it's not necessarily personalized investment advice. It is, hey, you're going to subscribe and pay for my newsletter, and in exchange, I'm going to give you stock picks. And in order to do that, you are required to register with the Securities Exchange Commission as an investment advisor because you are providing investment advice for a fee.
5: Sure.
6: In this case, you have, you know, unlicensed individual providing stock picks to the general public, and they are being compensated for it because TikTok, you know, again, it's not based on the success of their picks, it's based on the popularity of their videos, but TikTok is compensating in those individuals for this work. And frankly, just because regulations haven't really caught up, there's no registration requirement here. I just find that fascinating because it's another area where you are seeing technology move much faster than regulation, and quite honestly, financial advice on TikTok is Wild West. You're going to get some probably pretty sound stuff out there. You're also going to get some
5: Hot garbage
6: that could be a scam, too.
5: And everything in between.
6: The most fascinating piece about all that, too, FINRA did a study looking at those who use social media for investment advice and rate their... And those who do it, like those who use social media for investment advice, rate their investment knowledge higher than those who don't. So when judging themselves, they say,
5: sure,
6: you know, I have this type of knowledge. But when they actually put that knowledge to a test, they perform worse than the other group.
5: That's not great.
6: So, again, it's this effect where, I mean, to me, that's pretty solid evidence that the advice that people are getting on TikTok makes them more confident and not more knowledgeable, which is kind of a dangerous combination if you think of it. Nonetheless, like we said, I'm open-minded to how people learn about financial guidance and get better at what it is that they do. However, I think you have to take any advice that you're going to get with a grain of salt.
5: Sure.
6: And, you know, I think it's pretty important, especially if you are considering putting your own money at risk, that you understand the credentials of the person that you are listening to. And again, one of the benefits of working with somebody who, you know, actually, you know, has credentialed and registers with a regulator is a key thing there is disclosing their own conflicts of interest. Right? Like, hey,
5: sure,
6: you get to know if I have a big conflict with recommending this, that, or the other to you. 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
5: Mike, what do you got for me for Stack Roulette?
6: The New York Times reports that with AI riches at stake, pressure is mounting to share the wealth. So this is growing phenomenon that we're seeing across the political spectrum, by the way. This is not a uniquely Bernie Sanders idea, though he has tossed it out there. He's being agreed with on it by a number of conservative lawmakers as well, that, hey, with the amount of wealth that we are seeing created or expect to be created by AI and the potential for job loss, the appropriate way to deal with that is to have the government redistribute some of the wealth created by AI in the form of presumably ownership stakes. And I have to get out here and say it because, again, I keep hearing it repeated by people that seem to have a conservative values financial outlook or economic outlook. This is called socialism.
5: Yes.
6: Like, you know, people are just throwing around the word communism, socialism all over the place recently, and they seem to be vastly afraid of it. But then topics like this come up, like, oh, that actually does sound pretty good. Like, no, that's called socialism.
5: Mike, it's not just policymakers, and it's not just on this.
6: Yeah.
5: CBS News did a poll from August 12th to 14th. One of the questions asked was, would you approve or disapprove of government price controls? What do you think the percentage is of Democrats that said they approve of government price controls?
6: 70?
5: 75.
6: Wow.
5: What do you think it was for independents?
6: 40?
5: 62.
6: Jeez.
5: What do you think it was for Republicans?
6: 60?
5: 54.
6: Wow.
5: A majority across the two political parties and independents
6: are in favor of
5: government price controls.
6: Wow.
5: Which, again, the follow-up question should be, I am clearing my throat just so I want to make sure everyone hears this. The follow-up question is, if you believe in government price controls, then what is the right price for gasoline everywhere today?
6: We're going to get a bunch of texts.
5: Texas is 617-362-1385. Tell me the right price for any product. Because it doesn't exist. And then when you get to this piece about, oh, like, yeah, we want the government to own this company, here's the problem that you get into then. Mike, you familiar with a company by the name of, you familiar with digital equipment?
6: Yeah.
5: Digital equipment still around today?
6: No.
5: Why are they not still around?
6: They got innovated out of business.
5: Correct. Now imagine that the federal government owns digital equipment.
6: Yep.
5: Are you going to go up against them?
6: Nope.
5: No, you're not. You're not even going to try to play that game because the federal government's going to say, no, we own digital, and if you try to compete against us, we're going to make it increasingly difficult to do so.
6: Yeah.
5: There are certain very niche areas that are inherently important for national security but uneconomical to operate domestically, where you can make a case for sporadic government intervention. Places like, you know, rare earth minerals and things like that, where
6: a healthy U.S. drone defense industry. All on board.
5: You know, even, like, you can come up with, like, some of these different things. But even in most of them, the answer isn't usually, well, I want the U.S. government to own these companies. It's usually, okay, the U.S. government should help find ways to incentivize the domestic production of these through private enterprise.
6: Yeah.
5: And ideally, not all through one national champion company that gets all of the funding, but rather, hey, here's like 30 different moonshots out there. You guys go fight amongst yourselves.
6: I just, like, we get focused on this idea, hey, it's socialism because they want to raise my taxes and people are talking about expanding Social Security benefits or this, that, or the other. And I agree, like, that is, you know, part of what, you know, an expanding government likes to do. Universal basic income is one of these ideas of, hey, this is how we're going to solve the crisis from AI. And we label that socialism. When we talk about the U.S. government taking equity ownership stakes in privately held companies to, quote, share the wealth of the AI trade.
5: Or setting prices.
6: We're like, oh, yeah, that sounds pretty good. No, this doesn't, again, one of, not the only, but one of the reasons that I believe the U.S. economy has become the best in the world over the last couple hundred years is because we do allow businesses to succeed and fail, albeit with, you know, a changing regulatory environment over time and changing tax codes and all these things. But the idea of allowing things to fail and crash and burn and then learn from that is a pretty, you know, key component of that. And if the government's going to suddenly own all of the growth companies or have an ownership stake in them, it really removes that possibility.
5: Well, and also it becomes increasingly hard to try to figure out what is next if the government is setting that policy for what is next.
6: Yeah. So again, your lawmaker raising your taxes is not socialism. Your government buying privately held companies in order to, quote, participate in the AI boom, that's socialism.
5: Yeah. Yeah.
6: It's kind of the bad kind.
5: It's not great where it's not great. Just, we're having these conversations more often.
6: Yeah, and that again, I don't mean to not focus on the poll that you just mentioned, that ABC poll, that more than half of the people polled in every political affiliation believe that price controls are a good idea is a pretty scary indicator of where people feel right now.
5: Tucker, do we have anyone texting in telling us the right price for anything?
4: Somebody said $3.81.
6: Good call.
4: Is that what it is?
5: Yep. I'm more of a 382 guy myself, but your mileage may vary.
6: Yeah.
5: That's the only one we got.
4: Somebody else said the socialists will say the right price is zero, free.
6: Yeah. There's just not enough of that.
4: Also adds, I miss digital.
5: Yeah. Well, I mean, you still got analog devices, at least. Mm. They're still cooking around. Speaking of cooking, Burger King. They're cooking. I'm going to have to get back to Burger King. I stopped at a McDonald's on my way home yesterday. Got the kids a couple Happy Meals. Got a McNuggets myself. Mm-hmm. But it was because I was driving. I really would like to try out. They've revamped the Whopper, apparently.
6: Okay.
5: And it's one of the things that is driving this, you know, huge resurgence in Burger King sales. Same-store sales growth up 8.5% year over year.
6: Yeah, demolishing McDonald's and Wendy's.
5: Whereas McDonald's and Wendy's are basically flat. And look, I got to be honest. It's been probably 20 years since I've been to a Burger King.
6: Mm.
5: It's been a while.
6: Yeah.
5: I'm really a McDonald's, Wendy's guys, if I'm going, you know, pure fast food burgers. But they're getting a lot of buzz here. They apparently have a new bun that they've, you know, gone a little bit more upscale with.
6: The last time I even thought about Burger King was in, I want to say, mid-2000s when they had that, the creepy Burger King commercials. I don't remember the theme of them, but I just remember a bunch of people
5: with
6: dressing.
5: The king just, like, showing up.
6: Yeah, dressing him as him for Halloween. I remember seeing several kings.
5: So I'm interested to see what's going on here, but they're doing something right. Them and is it Chili's that has like the 30% same store sales growth?
6: Yeah.
5: Chili's, we know what they're doing. They're selling really cheap burgers for the fast casual space.
6: Yeah.

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7: Iran threatens to go on the offensive. I'm Jack Callahan, Fox News, marking the expiration of the 60-day ceasefire with an ultimatum.
8: A senior unnamed Iranian official has told Reuters the country's decided to shift its policy from defensive to a fully offensive one, with a threat to escalate tensions across the Middle East if diplomacy fails. The official says his government has set the United States a deadline of a few weeks to fully implement the Memorandum of Understanding signed in June.
7: Fox's Jonathan Savage. President Trump declared the agreement void several weeks ago, telling Fox's Trey Yingst this morning Iran needs to wave the white flag. Iran claims to have full control over the Strait of Hormuz and promises it always will. President Trump repeating on social media today, Iran cannot have a nuclear weapon in any way, shape, or form. The president's Mideast envoy, Jared Kushner, has wrapped up an hours-long meeting with Israel's Prime Minister Benjamin Netanyahu, who had rejected Israel's withdrawal from Gaza as proposed by the president's peace board. But a peace board official tells Reuters Netanyahu has agreed on a path forward. Nothing official yet on what killed actress Hayden Panettiere, but Fox's William Longines reports there are some clues.
9: According to 911 audio obtained by the New York Post, Hayden Panettiere suffered a cardiac arrest, possibly from an overdose. The call came in around 2 p.m. on Sunday in Greenville, South Carolina, from an unidentified friend. After one dispatcher calls Panettiere, quote, an unresponsive female in cardiac arrest, another says medics are at her apartment treating a, quote, overdose with CPR in progress. Police say no signs of foul play and no cause of death revealed by the family, meaning we'll have to wait for the coroner's report for the cause of death.
7: Hayden Panettiere would have turned 37 on Friday. Wall Street, the Dow, is off by more than 200.

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4: I'm Stuart Varney, and this is the Fox Business Report.
5: It's costing more to build homes, and buyers are facing still high mortgage rates. The National Association of Home Builders Wells Fargo Housing Market Index rose just 1 point this month to 35. The reading under 50 indicates builders remain pessimistic. Defense contractor L3Harris has parted ways with its chairman and CEO, Christopher Kubasik. The company determined Kubasik violated the company's code of conduct, but offered no other details other than to say it won't impact financial reporting or operations. And OpenAI has locked in a 20-year lease for a huge data center in Pike County, Southern Ohio, with the backing of NVIDIA. It's expected to become a major artificial intelligence hub. That's your Fox Business Report. I'm Jenny Coselda. Invested in you.
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11: With the lower humidity, the clear skies, and that wind lightening off, temperatures tonight in the upper 40s to lower 50s by morning. Sunshine 75 to 80 and a northwesterly breeze for your Saturday. Increasing clouds Sunday morning will set up the chance of some showers in the afternoon and a steadier rain possible Sunday evening with the next front coming through. From the Stormwatch 9 Weather Center, I'm meteorologist Kevin Skorupa.
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0: I think we can see from each of these candidates that they have exactly what it takes to succeed. And we've heard from Republicans time and again that they're going to try and make these candidates the face of the Democratic Party. To them, I say that we are ready for that.
1: I say we're ready for that. Nothing will hold us back this time because we're ready for that. They're all ready for that. You know what else they're ready for? Well, I can't really go into it here, but... Oh, try. Child genital mutilation, that's one of their things. They like that very much. That's no doubt about that. Ah, yes. What is this now? The mayor was clipped by gunfire at Harold's Chicken and Ice Bar in Robbins, Illinois. That's pretty wacky, isn't it? Yes, it is. On Saturday, the gunman has been identified as Markel Rose. Markel. Hey, Markel, what'd you shoot the mayor for? He was just trying to eat some chicken in Robbins, Illinois. All perfectly normal because, you know, the Democrats, they ban guns. Have you noticed everywhere they ban guns, there are more people shot than ever before? Well, how's that? Does that make sense to anybody? That's kind of peculiar, isn't it? Well, a very happy Monday to you, and welcome back once again. We continue to be at 888-630-9625. You see, today it's 60 days since the Memorandum of Understanding, the MOU with Iran, where, you know, there was some sort of relative period of non-hostility for a brief period of time, but not really because they kept shooting at people and blowing things up and surrounding Arab nations and shooting at ships and the Strait of Hormuz, and because I'm beginning to think that they're a belligerent nation, that their people, their leadership is violent and criminal, and they like murdering people and being warlike in everything they do. Oh yeah, it's Iran. Hang on, that's I almost forgot. 47 years ago, they started killing people, and they really haven't stopped since because they're an awful and terrible regime. Very awful. The New York Post today has a story. Mayor Klutz. Now this is their guy, Zohran Kwame Mamdani, the communist jihadi, Democrat mayor of New York City. It's just New York City. What's to worry about there? And the New York Post calling him Mayor Klutz. Mayor Klutz. That's much too polite, I think. What's behind Mamdani's long string of fumbles, failures, and fiascos? So you got three there. You got fumbles, failures, and fiascos. So makes for a good headline there. And they've got a story on everything that Mamdani touches just turns to mush, turns to terrible stuff, not good things. And the Democrats, they love him anyway because he's so awful that they have to love him. They want to date him as they want to date all of these people there. It's a peculiar bunch of people. There's no doubt about it. So we've got that. And Iran, 60 days in, and now the memorandum, the ceasefire. They called it a ceasefire. It wasn't really a ceasefire because they kept shooting people and killing people and all that stuff. That's the thing about ceasefires. Is you're supposed to cease firing, but when you are the Islamic Revolution in Iran, no such restriction will be imposed upon you because don't you know who they are? Come on, for the love of, I am telling you. Yes, sir. I was looking at Trayon White over the weekend, too, you know, the D.C. city councilman, who said that the Rothschilds, because they're a Jewish banking family in Europe, they make it snow. They make it snow in the wintertime in Washington because they're taking over. And I was looking at him because he's a Democrat in good standing, isn't he? He's just remarkable stuff. Your Democrat Party. We've got a lot going on once again because there was a weekend. So when last week convened, it was Friday, President Trump held a huge event in New York where he on Long Island where he talked about crime and murder and how crime is down and murders are down. The Democrats are very angry about that because they love crime and they love murder. Their favorite, that's they love all crime, let's be fair. I don't want to be unfair to them. They really love all crime, any crime that there is. They love it, but they... They definitely love murder. Murder is their favorite crime. It is the biggest crime. It's the number one crime of all, I think. And the Democrats, they like it because they're pro-crime. They're pro-crime. You know how they are. They're not on our side. Boy, are they not. Boy, are they not. We've got a lot of stories for you today. You know, you remember this woman? I had almost forgotten about her. Chelsea Handler. You know this? Is that a double entendre? Chelsea Handler. She's doing a podcast. And what do you hear that she's a genius? You know, national television and big TV contracts. And she's supposed to be a comedian. I don't know if she's ever been funny, but not lately, certainly. And she went on a podcast with a similarly dim-witted woman who shouldn't be in the public arena in any fashion. And they're talking about how they're very upset that Todd Blanche, did you know that Todd Blanche was a lifelong Democrat before he started working with President Trump? Like RFK Jr. And he's not the only ones at cabinet level in President Trump's administration. But Todd Blanche, now the Attorney General, the Democrats kept him from being Attorney General for a long, long time because they're firebombing synagogues and things like that. So they were busy. But Chelsea Handler on a podcast talking about Todd Blanche, how he might become Attorney General. She apparently unaware that he already has been confirmed as Attorney General by the Senate, because she's a bright one and they don't follow the news. As I like to point out, they don't know what's in the news. They don't follow it. They don't understand it when they try to follow the news. But Todd Blanche, and Whaley, she said, well, if Todd Blanche were to become the Attorney General of the United States, you know what terrible things would happen? Well, Chelsea Handler knows. Wait till you hear this, because she's very concerned that if Todd Blanche should become Attorney General, which he already has, then terrible things would happen. I've got that for you coming up, because pretty crazy. Also, we were talking about her on Friday, a Democrat that vandalized the World War II Memorial in Washington, D.C. on the National Mall with spray paint cans and things. And here it is. Woman live streams herself vandalizing World War II memorial before asking viewers to make me look fancy. Make me look fancy, she said, because people are going to be, you know, posting the video all over the internet. Make me look fancy. She wants to look fancy. Maybe it's a man. Maybe she's a man and she's just posing as a woman. Wants to look fancy. It's hard to say. But we've got that woman, because she's not well. She's just a Democrat, and they're all, I think, all mentally ill at this point, aren't they? And I don't know. We're going to need large mental institutions for the Democrat Party. Hakeem Jeffries has been out there talking. He was on, what was he on? Face the Nation? Was he on? I think he was on Face the Nation on Sunday, yesterday, on the CBS television network. And he says, I got to tell you, these people are crazy. Let's do away with the Electoral College. Let's do away with the Supreme Court, or pack the Supreme Court. We'll do away with the Senate. We'll defund the police. We won't have the military. We'll defund the military. That Democratic Socialist American, Hakeem Jeffries, he's a jihadi, and raised by his uncle, Professor Leonard Jeffries, who's has been for decades a famous anti-Semite. Democrat Party, their roots go deep, know what I'm talking about? And it's all hatred and racism and anti-Semitism. And the Rothschilds control the weather and make it snow because they're taking over cities. You know, if you're black and you vote Democrat, you need to do a lot more studying. If you're Jewish and you're voting Democrat, you need therapy, honestly. You need... It's beyond belief that. But Jeffries gives mealy-mouthed answer on Medicare for All and DSA. We just call them DSA. That's the Democratic Socialists of America. It's the Democrat Party. Triggering progressive outrage. You know, they're always outraged. They're not happy unless they're not happy. So they go from one thing to another, deciding what they're going to be outraged by today, because they love being outraged. It's a crazy thing. But they had they're very easily triggered. They got these trigger warnings for themselves. Every breath they take is a trigger warning. Hakeem Jeffries didn't endorse all the Democratic Socialist plans of doing away with the Senate and packing the Supreme Court and doing away with the Electoral College, and the country would be completely unrecognizable. It would be a third world hellhole, which is what the left is here to do. That's what they're here to accomplish. They're the they call themselves the Democrat Party, but, you know, just amazing stuff. Yeah, and also Premila Jayapal, we were talking about her on Friday, too. She's a genius. Democrat Representative Premila Jayapal tries to gaslight voters into supporting far-left Democrats who want to abolish police, prisons, and borders. Hey, what could go wrong? No police, no prisons, no borders. You know, just everybody arm up, start stockpiling ammo now, because if the Democrats get their way, it's Mad Max Beyond Thunderdome. It's Escape from New York. Just amazing stuff. But Promola says, progressives have always been about advancing things that are good for Americans. Right. Yeah, it's that's what they're all about. They're about stealing stuff from people and lying to other people and stealing power so they can line their pockets and buy beach houses. You know, they're Democrats. There are billions to be stolen out there. Why do you think the Washington, D.C. area has 8 of the 10 wealthiest counties in the United States of America? It's because of all that government money falling off the table. Trillions and trillions. Table scraps are enough to get you everything you'd ever want in life. Just amazing stuff. Mm-mm-mm. And President Trump, he's very busy, of course. He's a very busy man. And he was busy on Friday. He's busy all weekend because he's... and I saw some idiot... trying to be a comedian, say Trump just doesn't want to work. He just doesn't want to do the job. Really, from 5 a.m. to 1 a.m. every day of the week, he doesn't want to do the job. He's busy doing it. Pretty amazing, amazing stuff. Yes, sir. And the Democrats are all hysterical because President Trump was wearing something, I think, like a fanny pack or something around his waist, and you could see it under his jacket, and the Democrats have immediately gone to town that he's got a massive medical crisis going on because they're, you know, always hopeful and wishful thinking on the part of the bloodthirsty ghouls that are the organ harvesters in the Democrat Party. Remarkable stuff. Oh, and also, have you seen this in Alaska? There's a Republican primary for the Senate there, for the Senate, and there's a guy named Dan Sullivan, a Republican named Dan Sullivan, who is running for the Senate in Alaska, and then the Democrats went and they found another guy named Dan Sullivan, and they put him on the ballot because they're bomb-throwing anarchists, and they want to bring back slavery and fire on Fort Sumter. You know how they really miss firing on Fort Sumter. President Donald Trump is weighing in on the unusual Republican primary in Alaska, where a challenger with the same name as sitting Senator Dan Sullivan is on the ballot, sparking confusion quite deliberately by the Democrat Party, and accusations of trickery by Democrats in the race for the crucial seat. The crucial seat. Voters head to the polls on Tuesday for Alaska's primary elections, where the Senate race is considered crucial and critical in determining the balance of power in Congress in the U.S. Senate. Democrats are hoping to flip the seat with former Democratic Representative Mary Peltola. What's her name? Peltola. Peltola. It's not in Alaska. That's pelt is like an animal for. It's Peltola. She's that's her name. That's not a very good name. Who became the first indigenous member of Congress? She's the first member of Congress who is from where she lives. That's, isn't that amazing? Indigenous member of Congress and first woman to hold Alaska's at-large House seat in 2022. Well, that's the prism through which we must view all things, of course, because if it's not about race and gender, then what would it be about? But listen to this. Because of the trickery in voting, the crooked radical left Democrats have put up another man named Dan Sullivan. And they did this to take voters away from our great senator of the same name. Democrats are trying to trick Alaskans and treat Alaskan voters with contempt. Little trick and treat there, not trick or treat, but trick and treat. President Trump posted to his social media platform. We which he owns. It's called Truth Social. And he had to create that because they had banned him, like the fascists that they are, from Twitter and all that good stuff. So the Alaska Democrat Party and Peltola, the campaign, told ABC News they have no involvement in or affiliation with either Dan Sullivan. But they lie all the time. One of the things about them is you can always trust them to lie about everything because they're big liars. So we got that. The president then posted a screenshot of the sample ballot, which was previously shared by the Alaska Division of Elections, with Trump differentiating the incumbent senator by marking his name with a green check and a Trump-endorsed marker. But the Democrats, that, you know, anything they can do to create more chaos, more pandemonium, they will do it. Just crazy. What do we have? These anchor people talking about. Have you seen this? There are a couple of beaver stories. We have two different beaver stories today that I want to share with you, because beavers, you know, they're out there eating trees and building dams, doing all the stuff that they do. And Democrats being arrested and charged and convicted for all kinds of crimes, usually stealing a lot of money. So we got that. And Democrats are angry that the Republican nominee in Minnesota is a black woman for governor. And the Democrats are very angry because, you know, they're the party of the plantation and the bullwhip, so they feel that they've got some control over that. We've got plenty of news for you today. Democrats and trannies, God, they love trannies, don't they? Especially the Terry Moran of ABC News revealing a truth about ABC News, and Anthony Fauci, that is coming up as well. We are at 888-630-9625.
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0: Politics is a terrible business. It's an awful business. It's not good. It's not for everybody. You know, some people go into politics and they discover it's crazy, and you're kind of famous, sort of, and but in an awful way, I think. And then maybe you leave Congress, and it can get weirder to leave politics. But you may recall not too long ago, Congresswoman Nancy Mace, nice-looking woman and a member of the House of Representatives from South Carolina, and a Republican, of course. And she has left Congress, and now she appeared in some streaming videos online, and she has collected a bunch of tattoos, big tattoos, up and down her left arm, and then you look over there, up and down her right arm, both of her arms, lots of tattoos, and the news media, they love it, the Daily Beast. MAGA exile Nancy Mace is embracing her right to bear arms. Michael Piercy and I thought that she should have had Michelle Obama's arms tattooed onto her arms, and then like a tow truck, she could have her tow truck arms and things like that. GOP congresswoman showed off her brand new tattoos as she went sleeveless in her new YouTube podcast, Get Maced. Get Maced. That's kind of a little play on words there, I think. South Carolina Republican, 48 years old, covered in tats.
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13: Cloudy for most of the day with a high topping out right where it is in the high 70s. Showers will continue for a little bit tonight, then clear with a low around 61. Mostly sunny on Tuesday with a high near 80. Partly cloudy Tuesday night with a low near 57. On Wednesday, it'll be sunny with a high near 81. And partly cloudy Wednesday night with a low around 57.
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0: As Nancy May's story is rather peculiar, I've got to say. Yeah, MAGA exile Nancy May's embracing her right to bear arms. There she is in a teeny weeny black bikini. Showing off and looking just great at the age of 48. But the tats, here it is. The South Carolina Republican, 48, first revealed in a February Politico profile that she had gotten 9 tattoos in rapid succession, but used her new podcast to debut them just the other day, with a tank top and big old tattoos on her shoulders and up and down her arms, and she could be a bike gang girl. She could be kind of a biker girl now, which I don't think it was necessarily the best idea. The New York Post had a story on this some time ago now, back in February, but before she had revealed visually the tattoos. And they wrote, Nancy Mace reveals why she got 9 tattoos in rapid succession while serving in Congress. So it's not even after leaving, it's while serving in Congress. And it can do things to your head, serving in Congress, being a member of Congress, a politician, and all of that. Representative Nancy Mace, R, Republican, South Carolina, has gotten 9 tattoos as a member of Congress because getting inked provides, quote, the pain that I need to feel, end quote. That's the pain that I need to feel, the Congresswoman said in a revealing profile released on Friday. This is, again, back in February, But the 48-year-old Congresswoman got the tattoos in rapid succession between the period of late 2023 and early 2024, marked by the breakup with her fiancé. It must have been a tough one. And an exodus of staffers from her office, some of whom viewed working for Mace as toxic, according to Politico, a left-wing front group for the Democrat Party, Politico. Aside from a need to feel pain, and they put pain in quotation marks again, Nancy Mace described getting tattoos as a way to reclaim her body and identity. I'm not sure I would I would concur with that, but, you know, you do whatever you want. Knock yourself out. One of her nine tattoos is the opening line of Virginia Woolf's famous novel, Mrs. Dalloway. The first line from Mrs. Dalloway by Virginia Woolf. Woolf, as Politico pointed out, committed suicide in 1941 over fears that she was going mad. And I got somebody, maybe the fiancé should come back and see how she's doing here. So my story is, I'm totally broken, the congresswoman said, kind of remarkable thing. She's quoted in the profile saying, my story is, I'm totally broken. I did, it was Congress, but I guess the fiancé thing. It can be tough. Politics is not for everyone. And really, the more normal you are, probably the more difficult the whole congressional thing would be. Mace details the strained relationship she had with her father. Her father got little daddy issues. Her struggle in becoming the first female graduate at the Citadel. That's an interesting time, to be sure. And alleged instances of sexual molestation and rape that she had been the victim of throughout the piece. She talked about this. I have PTSD, you know, post-traumatic stress disorder, over what I've been through, she says. It certainly seems that way, it does. At another point in the lengthy profile, May said, I don't know that I'll ever be okay with myself. There's no end of the story where I'm whole. There's no end of the story where she's whole. I maybe don't want to be engaged to her because, you know, people can be funny when it comes to stuff like this. However, the traumatic moments are now what appear to be driving her. I'm showing up to a family court hearing for a mom in a couple of weeks. I'm showing up to another court hearing for the family member of a murder victim in a couple of weeks, Nancy May said. It's just my reaction and my response, and it keeps me alive. Nancy, time to start drinking heavily or something. Maybe this is what whiskey is for. And I say the congresswoman also front and center in the congressional investigation into notorious pedophile Jeffrey Epstein, a lifelong Democrat who hung out but really exclusively with Democrats, isn't that right? Mace also claimed former First Lady Hillary Clinton became unhinged when she asked her about racy photos of her husband. Sure, former President Bill Clinton that were revealed in the Epstein files. Hillary Clinton became unhinged. She started out unhinged. She didn't become. You just noticed that she already was. She was screaming. She was unhinged, Nancy May said of Hillary Clinton. She was screaming. She was unhinged. I hope that President Clinton is less unhinged today than his wife was yesterday. Sure, well, that would be normal, I think. That's perfectly ordinary stuff. That's just politics and Democrats, and it's pretty crazy out there. Yes, it is. Oh, and there's another story that I didn't see this one until this morning, maybe it's not fun, but it's kind of fun. Joe Biden and the Democrats, they love pardoning criminals because they love crime. And the more crime, the better, as far as the Democrats are concerned. In Atlanta, there is a drug trafficker, a well-known drug trafficker, convicted drug trafficker, who was pardoned by Joe Biden because Joe Biden, they love drug trafficking. You know, his son is a drug addict, and I don't know if he's a trafficker, but he did brag about smoking crack with Democrat Mayor Marion Barry of Washington, D.C., our nation's capital, crackhead Mayor Marion Barry. GDB set him up. She did set him up a little bit, though, and it was the FBI that set him up. But here's the wild story, because the New York Post has the story, and the Washington Post doesn't. Atlanta drug trafficker pardoned by Biden arrested again for selling fentanyl. Colon. They love their colons. Feds, you got to go. The feds, you got a colon, and then you got the feds. And the New York Post has the story. An Atlanta drug trafficker whose prior fentanyl trafficking charges were pardoned by former President Joe Biden, Joseph Robinette Biden, was arrested on new charges, alleging he once again slanged the deadly opiate on Thursday, prosecutors said. Walter Lee Mohammed. Is Mohammed. He's got a Mohammed going on here. Walter Lee Mohammed said it should be like Robert E. Lee Mohammed, don't you? Because he's a Democrat and probably a jihadi or something. But Walter Lee Mohammed, 46 years old, appeared in federal court on possession with intent to distribute controlled substances, charged in the Northern District of Georgia on Thursday, federal prosecutors said. Mohammed's most recent run-in with the law comes less than 2 years after then-President Joseph Robinette Biden commuted his decade-long sentence for a February 2020 federal conviction, possession intent to distribute fentanyl, according to prosecutors. And here's a mugshot of the guy, and he's Mohammed. He's got a Mohammed beard, and the top of his head is all shaved off, Walter Lee Mohammed. Despite receiving the second chance, this defendant returned to trafficking fentanyl and putting lives at risk, J.W. Chung, special agent in charge of the DEA Atlanta Field Division, said in a press release. Mohammed was one of 1,498 federal prisoners whose sentences were commuted by Biden on December 12th of 2024. That was my birthday, December 12th. And it is every year, though, so it works like that consistently, according to prosecutors there. Fed said that Mohammed's most recent charges stem from DEA agents catching him, listen now, loading multiple bags of suspected drugs into his BMW on August 5th in Atlanta before he drove his vehicle over 330 miles to go to Greensboro, North Carolina, because they need a lot of fentanyl there. A traffic stop by a canine with the Guilford County Sheriff's Office and the Tar Heel State helped lead authorities to the, listen now, 29 kilograms of suspected cocaine, 29 kilos, that's, you know, a kilo is about 2.2 pounds. That's a lot of cocaine. That's a whole lot of money. 29, that's, you know, even Hunter Biden couldn't get through that in a week, I think. He'd have to overdose multiple times. 29 kilos of cocaine in Mohammed's vehicle, swiftly leading to his arrest, as you might expect. The next day, DEA agents searched Mohammed's Atlanta apartment, where they discovered even more narcotics, including, listen to this, 7 kilos of heroin, 2 kilos of fentanyl. And this is enough to kill the whole world, I think. A federal complaint was filed against the drug peddler the next day, charging him with the intent to distribute controlled substances. And he was hauled in front of a federal magistrate judge in North Carolina on August 13th, according to prosecutors. Mohammed, whose real name is Mohammed, apparently, is expected to appear in the Northern District of Georgia at a later date, in a court at a later date, prosecutors said. He's currently being held by the U.S. Marshals Service. They probably won't just let him go like Democrats will. Besides the two most recent cases made against him, Mohammed was convicted of 2 drug trafficking charges and on 2 other occasions. He was found guilty of conspiracy to distribute cocaine August of 1999, conspiracy to distribute marijuana in November of 2010. It was unclear who Mohammed's legal representation is, but you can bet it's a Democrat. So we got kilos of cocaine, kilos of heroin, and lots of pounds of fentanyl, because, you know, and here's a guy that Joe Biden himself pardoned the guy. And I'm beginning to think that maybe Joe Biden doesn't have the best judgment. What do you think about that, Michael? You think that Joe Biden may not have the best judgment? They let him go because they like, you know, they like crime and drug overdoses and Hunter Biden and the Democrat Party. Boy, are they not on Team America. They are certainly not on Team America. All right, Michael, let's go to the telephones and talk to the great American people. We're at 888-630-9625. Let's go to Kathy, calling from beautiful Pinehurst, North Carolina. Kathy, you're on the Chris Plant Show.
15: Hey, Chris. Hey, can you hear me?
0: Yes, I can.
15: Oh, great. I have a couple funny kind of stories to tell about tattoos.
0: Uh-huh.
15: About 10 years ago, my nephew was maybe, 25, and he got married. And, of course, we all knew it wasn't going to work out. But in the meantime, he had this huge tattoo blazoned on his right shoulder of her face.
0: Oh.
15: And so, obviously, when they divorced, he still had it on there. And I said to him, I said, Danny, what are you going to do with that thing now? And he says, I'm going to have it erased. I'm thinking, these people are crazy. These people are crazy. And then I'm a little older than you are, but I go to the gym 5 days a week. And, of course, the 20-somes up until the 40s, 50s, they're emblazoned with tattoos. Women, yeah. Men, every yep. square inch. It is so gross and ugly. Of course, I understand military people who are close to Fort Bragg, and I don't mind. Those are usually patriotic.
0: Uh-huh.
15: But, I mean, honest to goodness, it's and I say to him, guys, look, your skin's not going to be beautiful for the rest of your life. You know, eventually, ladies, you're going to get crepey skin, and that thing's going to look just like black splotches all over you. I don't get it. And plus the money. How do they have the money to do this?
0: It is kind of amazing.
15: Paid for.
0: And there are tattoo parlors right. everywhere. I'm one of six brothers. None of us have a single tattoo. As far as I know, none of the women folk that we have shacked up with and or married and all that. I don't think, I'm not aware of any of the women that we've married and beyond, marriage adjacent, any of them having any tattoos. And look, I know plenty of people that have tattoos at this point, and I think we all do. And, you know, there must be family members out there somewhere because it's also fashionable. But my best girl, we had this conversation long ago, and she said, listen, I haven't decided on a nail polish color that I want to stick with for the rest of my life. All right? So I'm not going to get something emblazoned on my skin that is, and you know, like, what do you call it? Eye makeup, nail polish. Pick one that you want every day for the rest of your life, because that's kind of what a tattoo is, right?
15: Oh my gosh, yes. Oh, and I got one more quick story, I won't hold you up. So his sister, she eventually got a tattoo on her upper thigh, and it went all the way around the upper thigh, and she tends to be a little porky. And she was wearing shorts, and I looked at her, I said, Elizabeth, I said, what is that? She said, it's cool, Aunt Kathy. And I said, girl, when you get older and you get heavier, this thing's going to stretch and look like a joke.
0: Oh,
15: I said, do you really want that? Plus the cellulite? Come on now.
0: Wow, you're
15: she
0: tough.
15: She gave me the look. She gave me the look, you know.
0: I bet she did.
15: Old lady.
0: Yeah. Well, you're a no-nonsense aunt, I've got to say. You're telling the unvarnished truth for the... tattoo. And honestly, the face of a woman when you're 25 years old, a giant on the shoulder blade, I think you said, right?
15: Yeah.
0: Wow. Well, that's true love. You know, the ones that I love, they're very trendy for a while to get Chinese characters tattooed on your arm or someplace else, you know, like from the alphabet. And there was a big one, there was a famous one where people thought they were getting the Chinese symbol for bravery because it was like guts. But it turns out the it was actually for intestines. What it means is doesn't mean guts. It means intestines, and a lot of Americans had this Chinese character tattooed on them, thinking it meant guts in Chinese, like you're brave, when in reality it says intestines, which is, that was one of my favorite stories. Kathy, I think skin looks just great. Your skin looks wonderful the way that it is. It's not going to be made better because some guy in San Diego puts ink on it with a needle. Probably not Da Vinci, you know? Just saying. Thank you, Kathy.
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22: Concord Hospital and its unionized nurses in Laconia and Franklin have been in contract negotiations for months, and nurses say the hospital is not addressing important issues that affect patient care. Nurses say one of their biggest concerns is staffing, saying high turnover and unfilled positions are hurting the quality of care. Richard Gullah, president of the State Employees Association of New Hampshire, said negotiations have been going on for months. Concord Hospital was the first private hospital in New Hampshire to unionize about a year ago. Nurses say the hospital is interested in seeing the union fail to prevent others from unionizing. 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

0: Just extraordinary stuff. Oh, and Democrats, because you know how they are, crooked and greedy like that. Former New Mexico state representative, I believe she was the Speaker of the House. She was the, well, the leader of the House, the Democrat House in New Mexico. Former New Mexico State Representative Cheryl Williams Stapleton found guilty in federal corruption trial. I can't believe that. Man, federal jury convicts former House leader Stapleton on corruption charges. Why would they do that? That's a Santa Fe New Mexican .com. That's a publication. And there she is. Jury has found former New Mexico State Representative Cheryl Williams Stapleton, a Democrat, although they don't note that here, guilty on Friday in a federal corruption trial. Stapleton was facing 37 federal counts, including fraud, bribery, and money laundering. It's really not the same without money laundering, wouldn't you say? She has been found guilty on all charges, all 37 charges. She was walking out of the courthouse and reporters asked her questions. She walked by, didn't say a word, ignored them, act like they weren't there. The verdict update came after jurors began deliberating on Thursday, weighing charges against Stapleton and her longtime friend, Joseph Johnson. Johnson was also found guilty on all charges. Both Stapleton and Johnson will remain out of custody. They're free to go, you know, until their sentencing, despite a motion from prosecutors to hold them. Prosecutors accused Stapleton of using her job as Albuquerque Public Schools Career and Technical Education Coordinator to steer a large share of funding to Johnson's company, Robotics Management Learning Systems, and then Johnson steered the money back to her. That's money laundering there. Johnson then sent Stapleton blank checks that she could write for more than $1.1 million, for her own spending.
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2: The ceasefire with Iran ends. I'm Jack Callahan, Fox News. The official end of an agreement which President Trump says Iran nullified weeks ago.
3: Today, the memorandum of understanding between the United States and Iran expires. It's been 60 days since it was signed, and reports indicate very little diplomatic progress to reopen the Strait of Hormuz.
2: Fox's Trey Yangst, who spoke with the president this morning.
3: President Trump told Fox News that Iran should put up the white flag of surrender. He added that I have no time schedule. I'm not in a hurry. The president also warned that he would bomb the S out of Oman if they got in the way, as reports indicate ongoing talks between Iran and Oman about control of the strait.
2: Iran says it is ready to go on the offensive unless the U.S. fully implements the memorandum of understanding expiring today. There are reports of progress in another Mideast hotspot. Following talks with both sides, an official with President Trump's Board of Peace for Gaza says Israel's Prime Minister Benjamin Netanyahu has agreed on a path forward. The Peace Board had recommended Israel's withdrawal from Gaza, but Prime Minister Netanyahu had previously said not until Hamas is completely disarmed. Newly released emails between Dr. Anthony Fauci and the then acting commissioner of the Food and Drug Administration show Dr. Fauci was aware of a potential safety risk from the COVID-19 vaccine for pregnant women.
4: It reads in part, clearly during mass vaccination, you will get a lot of psychological reactions, and it is hard to sort these things out. But the people's main complaint is that no one takes them seriously. No one knows how to treat them, and there is no effort to study this. Fauci responded, writing, quote, "We cannot ignore her. We should probably bring in CDC.
2: Fox's Alex Hogan reports to date, no studies have shown any increased risk for miscarriage, stillbirth, or birth defects from the COVID vaccine. Wall Street, the Dow is off nearly 220 points. The S&P 500 down about 18. The NASDAQ now in the red as well. 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
3: God loves you and has an awesome plan for your life. 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The Bible says the wages of sin is death, but the gift of God is eternal life through Jesus Christ our Lord. Say this with me from your heart and out loud to make heaven your home. Father, I turn from my sin. I receive Jesus Christ as my Savior and my Lord. 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I am yours. 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
6: Cloudy for most of the day with a high topping out right where it is in the high 70s. Showers will continue for a little bit tonight, then clear with a low around 61. Mostly sunny on Tuesday with a high near 80. Partly cloudy Tuesday night with a low near 57. On Wednesday, it'll be sunny with a high near 81. And partly cloudy Wednesday night with a low around 57.
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19: Grace! Hello, hello, hello, hello, everyone, and welcome back to the Grace Curley Show. Thank you for starting your week off with us on this rather dreary Monday. But you know what, guys? The great thing about having flower boxes, not to sound like an old lady, but you can find the bright side of even the stormy days, because my first thought is, we needed this. My flowers, they're looking a little, and yeah, I water them, Matt, I can see you're giving me the side, I water them when I can, but they were definitely, over the weekend, they were dying for some of this.
14: Oh, I'm going to break a rule. It sounds, showing your age, oh, we needed the rain.
19: Sometimes you do. Have you seen the grass? It's getting dry. It's getting brittle. I'm happy to see it. And also, as human beings, we need in the summertime a day to take a load off and say, hey, I don't feel bad about not going outside. I can't go outside. It's not that nice out. Well, and today you could go outside, but you don't have to feel guilty about maybe getting cozy, maybe watching a movie. These are the kind of things, Matt, that I think about. Now, we have a lot to get to on this dreary Monday. And if one were to ask me, and Matt, you're going to be the one because you are behind the glass today. If one were to say, dear Grace, if you were the mayor of Boston for a day, you know they used to have that in school, like principal for a day?
14: Yeah, what would you do if you were president for the day?
19: Yeah, it's so exciting. My mom does that all the time. She loves this hypothetical. She always says to me, you know, if I were the mayor of Boston, this used to be a thing when I was younger, and it was always when we drove by trash. We'd be like driving through somewhere, and there'd be a big pile of trash on the road, and my mom would say, if I was Mayor Marty Walsh, the first thing I would do, I'd take once a week, I'd ride around, and I'd point to certain places, and I'd say, I need a team out here to clean this up. So I always have this thought in my head, what would I do if I were mayor for the day? And what would you focus on? You know, what would be your first thing? So go ahead, Matt, ask me. Let's do a little...
14: Hey, Grace.
19: Yeah, what's going on with you? What's up?
14: If you were mayor for a day, what would you do?
19: Mayor of the city of Boston for the day, what would I do? Well, I'd focus on a few things. I might start by focusing on the stabbings or the shootings. You know, it's kind of a toss-up. It's 8 a.m. We're going to start with stabbings, shootings that keep occurring in the safest city in America. Maybe I'd even attend... This is going to sound crazy, guys. Maybe I'd even attend a presser about it. You know, the Boston police chief or, you know, some of the cops there having a presser giving the details about, for example, the man left dead at the South Station in that stabbing. Maybe I'd attend that. Or maybe I'd get some feedback from the Boston cops who were overwhelmed by all the violence. And I would say, let's go walk through what happened over the July 4th weekend when 13 people were shot in the city. What do you guys attribute that to? Well, how can I help you? Where do you guys need more people? What can we do here? Maybe I'd find out more about Macon Souto Dorias, a criminal illegal alien and foreign fugitive from Brazil who was arrested by ICE on August 3rd. And I'd look into the details of how Brazil issued an arrest warrant following Macon Souto Dorias' conviction for aggravated murder. I'd want to know, like, that person was on the streets of Boston and now they're not? How do I thank ICE? Where's my contact with ICE? Someone get Tom Homan on the phone. I want to thank this guy for getting this criminal off our streets. And then while I'm thanking him for that, maybe I say, hey, I'm so happy that Martin Correas Reyes was arrested this morning, this very morning. While the flower boxes are getting a little sprinkle, ICE arrested Martin Correas Reyes, a Honduran illegal immigrant who, according to ICE, there's a lot to go through here. According to ICE, has a pending aggravated statutory rape charge, a prior arrest in Massachusetts for rape of a child, another prior arrest in Massachusetts for indecent assault and battery on a child under 14. This was all in the Mass Daily News. That's where you can read that story. Or I'd hold, and again, this is just, I am only mayor for one day, so there's a lot we have to pack in here. There's not a lot of time for the fun stuff, the raising of flags they're always doing at City Hall. If they brought that to me and said, hey, when are we going to work in raising the Somali flag? I would say, I'm only mayor for a day. That's going to have to be on the back burner. That's going to be for Matt tomorrow when he's mayor for the day. Okay, you're going to have to give that one to Jared or Taylor because it's not going to fit into my schedule today. But maybe I'd hold a meeting or have a meeting with some city councilors about bringing in the National Guard. I know she's not keen on that. I know she's going after Ed Flynn for that. Watch out, Ed Flynn. You've seen what she does. You've seen the campaign she's waging against Nick Collins. I have no doubt you will be next. But maybe I would talk to some city councilors and say, have you guys been reading some of the statistics and seeing some of the stories about the women, the homeless drug addicts, the women being trafficked en masse and casse? How can we get a handle on this? This is a huge deal. And these are just some ideas at the top of my head. But not Michelle Wu. None of these things are breaking through for Michelle Wu. None of these things are what we would call a priority. Because she has other stuff on her plate. She has other fish to fry. She's not burdened by these problems. The problems that would keep me up at night, and I think keep a lot of people up at night who aren't even mayor. Just people who have to live in these areas in Boston. Keeps them, people that live in these communities, she keeps telling us she's trying to protect. I think it keeps them up at night more than it keeps her up at night. So what is on her agenda, Mayor Michelle Wu? Well, she is going to hunt down, not the rapists, not the murderers, not the drug dealers, not the people committing the stabbings or the shootings, North Station or South Station. No, she's going to hunt down anyone who helps ICE find parking in the city of Boston, who provides parking for ICE. Because we had heard how Governor Moore Healey, before she unveiled this whole you can kill babies up until the day before they're born, or maybe the day of, I don't really know, that 24-hour period, I'm not sure. But before she unveiled that, and she had all those ghouls behind her, woo! It was like a sorority signing or something. It was like Kappa Kappa. They're all standing behind her. Yay! Yay! No more limits on abortion! But before that was unveiled, she was talking about how she was going to limit any sort of collaboration with ICE. That was another signing. She's going to make it very difficult for ICE to have access to hospitals, to courthouses, and all that does, as we've talked to Jessica Vaughn from the Center for Immigration Studies about, all that does is it makes it more dangerous for these communities, makes it more dangerous for the ICE officers, and makes it more dangerous for anyone who's living with these criminals, even if they are themselves not the criminal, because then what you have is you have these officers who have to go in to apartment buildings or go in or have pull someone over on the street. We've seen several of these confrontations go bad over the last few months. And so by not giving ICE access to these areas, you are making the process much harder and much more dangerous, and they know that. But what is on her agenda, Mayor Wu, is to kind of piggyback off of what Maura Healey's doing. And be like, you think you're being a dumbass. You think you're making it hard for ICE. I'm going to make it even harder for ICE, because what I'm going to do is I'm going to start bullying the landlords who are letting ICE park on their property. And there's nothing else. And they don't think, if I'm being generous here, if I'm giving a charitable rundown of what I think that is, it's a waste of time. It's a colossal waste of time. And that's best case scenario. It blows my mind, and I want to play this for you, because this is Mayor Michelle Wu. I'll open up the line, say 444-500-4242. But this is Michelle Wu talking about this new tactic. I just listed off a handful of the issues that are going on in the city of Boston right now. They have budgeting issues, but don't worry, they're trying to cut as much as they can from firefighters and cops to try to shore up some of that money for other groups, so they can keep giving out gift cards and everything else to illegal aliens and massages and whatever. So they're working on the budgeting issues. But they have shootings. They have stabbings. They have all of these worst of the worst criminals that ICE is trying to detain. And this is what she's bragging about on WCBB. This is cut four.
11: Let's talk about ICE. They have been trying to lease nearly 250 parking spaces in the city of Boston. You've gone on record strongly opposing any expansion of their offices. It's really unclear if they're expanding right now. Have you heard any more about their efforts to expand, if they exist?
20: We haven't had direct communication from them, but this is not a surprise, because even when we've asked for specific information, it's been difficult or impossible to get it. As I understand, this was part of an open process to start laying the groundwork for potential procurement or you know, what's called an RFP to actually get parking spots. So it seems like this is an early precursor step. We, as a city, will be filing another FOIA request for any responses that have come in from the Boston area so that we know what information they may be sifting through. We strongly oppose any expansion of their efforts here and would encourage and will be reaching out to property owners to try to make sure that they're not adding to a surge of unlawful and dangerous activity.
0: You oppose, but can the city actually block it?
20: So we've signed an executive order around public property, as have seven other surrounding municipalities, as has the governor. We cannot block private property, but we will be contacting property owners to make sure they understand our view on how dangerous this could be for our residents, and that this is not a way to make our community safer.
11: And when you
19: according
11: say
19: to who
11: this
19: or whom or however it goes, pause it right there. This drives me crazy because it's like, imagine if she cared this much about citizens. Imagine if she cared this much. Imagine if she ever devoted as much time and energy towards making Bostonians' lives better that she devotes towards being a thorn in Trump's side or being a thorn in ISIS' side. It's like, I feel like when Jerry looked at Kramer and said, if you could just channel this energy, you're like Lex Luthor. It's true. It reminds me of journalists in the media, and I know they're all part of the same group here, but sometimes I look at the stories that they'll dig into when they want to, like when they want to prove that Tim Scott's grandfather wasn't actually picking cotton. He was. But when they want to disprove that, or they want to minimize Tim Scott's amazing story, they will fact check, they will start, they really put on their journalist caps. And it's the same thing with these mayors. When you want to, you can be a real pain in the ass. You can work really hard at making sure that ICE can't arrest rapists and drug addicts. You can, or drug dealers, I'm sorry. You can work really hard at that. You're not opposed to a little hard work. It just all happens to be in the direction of making things less safe for the people in the city of Boston. It's so pathetic. Like, if you could only devote some of this time to actually making things better. And she's getting heat from everybody now, too. Because the cyclists are upset because a Boston City worker was killed by a truck while riding her bike. And people are putting that kind of at the feet of Mayor Wu, who was thwarted some of these safety advances or plans. And I read today, it was in like the Cambridge Somerville Independent, not exactly a bastion of Trump supporters, and that they are questioning whether or not she even cares about this. They're questioning her sincerity when she talks about this woman who was killed, because they're saying, if you really cared about it, you'd fix it. So she's getting criticisms from everybody. But all she keeps saying is Trump, Trump, Trump, Trump, Trump, ICE, ICE, ICE, ICE, ICE, because they don't have any other ideas. They don't have any ideas to make things better. I would take Brian DePina, the mayor of Lawrence, over Mayor Michelle Wu. At least he paved some roads. Something. Show me something besides trying to protect rapists and drug dealers. Like, that's all they want to do all day. They're in the wrong business. Well, I guess now they are in the right business, because this has become like a sure way to become a presidential candidate, is defending the worst of the worst criminals. But it drives me nuts that you can't think of anything else worthy of your time. And you go on, and this is how proud you are of it. You're going on TV to talk about, and we're really going to make sure that the landlords don't try to give ICE parking spaces. Oh, good. I'm so glad. If I lived in the city of Boston, I'd be sitting there going, I'm so glad this is where all my tax money's going. I'm so glad this is what you're spending your time doing. Don't go to the pressers for the guy who was stabbed in South Station. No, you have much better things to do. Much, much more quality, a lot better ways to spend your time sitting around bragging about how annoying you're going to be towards ICE and make their lives more difficult. Until somebody gets killed, because you guys have not collaborated, you won't let the Boston cops collaborate, someone's going to get killed, and then you can all pick up your signs, and you can all have your Instagram moments, and you can all try to fundraise off it. It's so predictable. It is so predictable. It's so pathetic. People in Boston should expect more. Call in 844-500-4242. And I've got a statement here from DHS slamming Mayor Michelle Wu. We'll talk about that when we come back.
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1: Hello, hello. I didn't plan on getting so angry. That's the story of my life. I come in here, Matt. I try to be a ray of sunshine. And then something just ticks me off.
2: You start talking, you start thinking, and then it gets you angrier and angrier.
1: I think a lot of people out there can relate, though. We've all been there. You're at a barbecue. You're like, I'm not going to get political here. I'm just going to keep it light. Keep it moving. And then one person makes a comment, and before you know it, you're standing over the hot dog sweating. And you're like, you want to go? Let's go. Let's hash it out right now. Let's talk COVID. I want to talk about COVID. That's the problem with the COVID situation, is that it really did bleed into even people who made a point to not talk politics with other people, like at social events. Everything became political with COVID. Like, you'd say one thing and you had to talk about it. You're all wearing masks and staying 6 feet apart, and then one person would say one thing and you'd get the sense like, oh, they're buying into this BS. And then before you know it, you're in a huge fight about Dr. Fauci. And by the way, that's not going away. The conversation about Fauci, about the miscarriages, about the vaccines, that is happening everywhere. Every woman I talk to, every one of my friends brings it up. A lot of women I know have a lot of regrets about getting the vaccine. They feel like they were bamboozled. I have a very, very good friend who was basically forced to get it. And luckily, everything was okay, and her kids are fine, and everything turned out okay. But she's mad at herself. She says, I wish I had fought back harder. I wish I hadn't, you know, back down to it. But it put everyone in a really, really bad position. And that was kind of the point, I think, to see how much they could break people. And in a lot of cases, it worked. But going back here to Mayor Michelle Wu, she is bragging about the fact that they are going to make it very difficult for ICE and for any landlords that are going to try to help ICE with parking, which now, because of Governor Maura Healey and Mayor Michelle Wu, that is something they're very proud of, is that they're going to obstruct any sort of parking for immigration and customs officials. So now I wanted to read you this. This is a DHS spokesperson, and we've been on Homan's radar for a long time. He knows how bad it is here in Boston. Oftentimes, if you follow Bill Malugin, who has a lot of sources on the ground as far as ICE goes, a lot of the criminals that he posts that are especially egregious are here in the city of Boston. A DHS spokesperson said, pro-criminal illegal alien politician admits she has no authority to block ICE from utilizing private property. If private citizens want to allow federal law enforcement onto their own property, they should be allowed to do so, free of threats, intimidation, and coercion from their radical left-wing mayor, who shamelessly compared ICE agents to a neo-Nazi group. Yeah, she said they were the secret police. That is part of this clip, is that they're asking her about it, and she's like, well we're going to encourage people, public property, right, but what are you going to do if someone has private property? You're just going to make them feel bad? You're just going to try to shame them into not allowing ICE to park there? This is, again, tying back in here, you don't want to be a grandma killer. You don't want to support the secret police. And they just hope that that manipulation and that propaganda is going to help their side. We'll talk more about it when we come back.
3: 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Stack it up with Local Silverman. You stack it up.
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13: Cloudy for most of the day with a high topping out right where it is in the high 70s. Showers will continue for a little bit tonight, then clear with a low around 61. Mostly sunny on Tuesday with a high near 80. Partly cloudy Tuesday night with a low near 57. On Wednesday, it'll be sunny with a high near 81. And partly cloudy Wednesday night with a low around 57.
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14: Air.
1: Like I said, I didn't realize how heated I was going to get talking about this, but when someone tells you what they're focused on, they're actually revealing so much more. And when Mayor Wu is going on TV to talk about how she's going to hunt down people who allow ICE to park on their property, it just, it opens up so many other issues. It really, it exposes what this woman's priorities are for the city of Boston. This is from Mass Daily News. The sanctuary mayor told a Boston TV crew this week she's going to file public records requests to hunt down every private property owner in her city who might rent Immigration and Customs Enforcement a piece of parking or space. Then one by one, she will personally contact each of them to make sure they change their minds. And she calls ICE the secret police. This is, and another part of this that I find amazing is that she's complaining. That's rich. coming from all ICE has asked for you guys is to let them know when you're going to be releasing a criminal back into the public that they can deport, and they can't get any information out of you. You guys don't give the feds any information about anything, EBT, you name it, and they clam up. They don't want to give information. Now, you're complaining that ICE isn't being as transparent with you as you'd like? The hypocrisy here is stunning. I'm bringing on City Councilor Ed Flynn to talk about Wu's remarks for him. But before I get into that, Ed, and I know that when it comes to the national politics, you try to stay out of it. You've got to tell me, though, with everything going on in the city of Boston, with all of the shootings, with all of the stabbings, with what happened in the South Station and North Station, this is what she's focused on, is parking for ICE?
14: Hi, Grace. It's great to be with you. And I still believe residents want to see a city that is safe. I don't think we're there, Grace. I don't think we are supporting our police officers and their families. And I believe many residents, including myself, don't feel safe at times in many Boston neighborhoods. And there's so many reasons for that, but we just can't ignore public safety challenges. We can't ignore open drug dealing and violence and crime and pretend it's not happening. Residents deserve better, and we're not providing it to them because we're even afraid to have a conversation about hiring more police officers, having police officers work a 16-hour shift consistently. That's not a public safety plan. That's unsustainable. It's hurting police officers and their families. It's unhealthy, and it's hurting morale. And police officers know they are not respected and they are not valued by city elected officials.
1: Yeah, I want to play a cut here. This was from the same interview where Wu was bragging about this new tactic to monitor ICE's parking space search in Boston. You were also brought up and your idea to bring in the National Guard. Now, last time I had you on, I kind of laughed, Ed, only because I knew that you were going to get a lot of grief for this suggestion, because now the National Guard's associated with Trump. Now people hear it and they think, oh no, not the National Guard. And Boston Mayor Michelle Wu was asked about your proposal because, as you've always said, you're very concerned about the safety. I mean, it's been a very violent summer in Boston, and residents there are feeling unsure about where they can go, what time they can go there, what's going to happen to them. Can they have a lemonade stand? Or are they going to get held up at gunpoint? They don't know. And so this was her response on WCVB. Cut five, please, Matt.
15: City Councilor Ed Flynn had suggested that the city get help from the National Guard. He had this to say last week. Listen to this.
16: I do think they are needed. I acknowledge residents may not want that, but I do know the critical role they could play in our city.
15: Do you think they are needed? What do you think of that?
17: You know, again, it's one thing to call attention to the need to focus on public safety, and it's another thing to be then specific and productive about what's actually leading to the incidents that we're dealing with today, not a blanket sort of call for militarization mm-hmm. of our streets, which would be unsafe and unproductive, but how do we actually get to the bottom of the specific drivers of violence today? We know that we need to do more so people know how to resolve conflict, so that domestic violence does not erupt into loss of life and doesn't happen at all. And so we're now looking to build out those programs and partnerships and put resources to making that happen.
1: So that nonsense answer, that word salad, which I found very reminiscent of Kamala Harris talking about getting to the root causes of a problem, that is her way of accusing you, City Councilor Ed Flynn, of not being specific or productive enough in your proposals and ideas. What's your response to that?
14: Yeah, I expect criticism from city officials on most of my recommendations. I made a recommendation to have police officers, waive the residency requirement for police officers that are currently working in cities and towns in Massachusetts. That could help. My colleagues didn't agree with it, but I'm making recommendations constantly on how we can hire and retain more police officers. Grace, I'm the only one that's doing that. Everyone else keeps saying no, no, no. But that's not the answer. The answer is, what is your proposal?
1: Right.
14: What are you proposing to hire more police officers other than having police officers consistently work 16 hours a day? And the answer for that from them is crickets. They don't provide a plan because they don't have a plan. I'm the only one that has a plan, and it's easy to criticize my plan, and that's fine. That's politics. But it's not politics for me. I was born and raised here. I know the city. I love the city. And residents and police officers are telling me having police officers consistently work 16 hours a day is unhealthy, and it's hurting morale. It's hurting police families. It's hurting public safety. I believe them, Grace, because when I was in the Navy, sometimes we would work a 24-hour shift overseas, and that's very unhealthy as well. But when you're working 13, 14 hours a day, expecting to be on top of your game, especially during tense situations, it's a recipe for disaster, and we're putting police officers in a bad position. I don't support that.
1: Yeah, and that was going to be my follow-up, but you just laid it out clearly. I don't see any specific suggestions from her. She wants to talk about teaching people how to de-escalate situations. I don't know if that is something that she could get more specific about, because that feels very vague to me, and I don't know how long that would take. I don't know if Boston, if we keep having weekends like we did over July 4th, I don't know how long Boston can wait those answers or those plans of Mayor Michelle Wu's. I did want to ask you another issue that she is dealing with has to do with the tragic death of Boston city worker Louisa Gag, who was killed by a truck driver. I'm sure, Ed, that you've heard about this story, that you've read about this story, and that you've probably been reached out to by people who are outraged over it. Even far-left progressives, who are usually very staunchly in Mayor Wu's camp, are not impressed and are actually, it'd probably be more accurate to say, are furious over the handling of this. They feel as though she has not kept her promise to restart some major projects that would, you know, increase bicyclist safety on the roads. And this is a headline from the Cambridge Somerville Independent. Does Mayor Wu actually feel sorry about her dead coworker? That is really obviously a strong opinionated piece there. But have you heard from people about the cycling situation in Boston and kind of the way this is working right now?
14: Yes, I have heard from people, and I've had several calls with people, including people from the cyclist community as well. I think there has to be a willingness for everyone to have a respectful dialogue on how we move forward, and compromise has to be part of the solution. Not every side is going to get exactly what they want, but I think if people are willing to sit down, be respectful, compromise, and do what's best for the residents of Boston, I think we can get somewhere. I don't think that's the road we're on, but I do think the residents of Boston do play a critical role in how we can have safer streets and sidewalks.
1: Yeah, I do agree with you. And I should mention, I don't agree with that opinion piece. It jumped out at me, that headline or that byline, that people are feeling that Mayor Wu is talking saying one thing about bicyclists and safety, and then her actions aren't really adding up on that front. Ed Flynn, city councilor, I appreciate you coming on. Thank you. Keep it up.
14: Thank
1: I know
14: you,
1: you're fighting the good fight for the residents in Boston. I did want to play a little bit of sound here because we've been talking about the mayor of Boston, but it wouldn't be right to leave out the mayor of Lawrence, because he was arrested on Friday. The feds charged him with a few different things, a lot of it involving allegedly COVID fraud. And I wanted to play you some sound of him leaving the federal courthouse. This was on Friday afternoon. This is cut one, please.
18: Mayor, do you have any comment?
19: Hi, guy.
18: Do you have any comment to the city?
19: Hi, guy. Hey, guy. Hi, guy.
20: How are you,
19: no
20: Mr.
19: Comment.
20: Mayor?
19: Excuse me.
20: I'm
19: what's
20: fine.
19: Your, what's
20: excuse me, guys. What's your
19: comment?
20: I don't
19: want
20: to. Just
19: relax.
20: Thank
19: you.
20: God bless
19: you.
20: God bless you.
19: God bless you.
20: We're not. We're just.
19: God bless you.
20: Sure. Do you think
19: they. You want to say anything?
20: Speak English.
19: Nothing.
18: Are you innocent?
20: Nothing, sir.
19: No comment.
0: He's done a great job. No comment.
21: What's your reaction to the charges, man?
0: No comment.
21: He doesn't have any comment?
0: No comment.
21: He's never done that. No comment.
1: I'm confused. And that I could put that on a t-shirt, because that's kind of a daily thing for me. Who are these dudes walking with him? Because they look like security. They got the Joe Biden sunglasses, you know, they got the aviators. Don't just keep the faith, spread it. They've got the suits on. They look very official.
2: I believe the gentleman that was saying no comment, he doesn't speak English and stuff, and we have another clip of him. I believe that's his attorney.
1: Oh, wow.
2: And he loses his cool. And my favorite thing is he starts taunting the media. We don't have this clip, but he starts taunting the media before, like, Ray's there about to get in their vehicle, and he got real flustered by them.
1: We don't have this clip. We don't.
2: There's too much. There's too much going on in it edit it down. And because
1: you just wanted to give us your version of it.
2: He gets in the car, and he must have parallel parked his car.
1: The car in front of him
2: is 3 feet in front of him, maybe.
1: Oh, he has to get out?
2: He's so rattled by the press, he just, like, steps on the gas
1: and smashes
2: the back of the car.
1: He's going to need an attorney.
2: The media starts
1: I'll be representing
2: taunting.
1: Myself.
2: The media starts asking if he's going to leave the scene of a crime.
1: But you know, there's too much here to unpack. There's too much here to unpack. I have so many questions. He's saying he has no comment. And then he's also saying he didn't do that. It's always weird. You know, I always try to tell the audience there are certain people that a red flag goes up for me. And if you're too much of a showman, there's a real healthy line here. You know, in any industry, there's a healthy line. See, you're a radio host. You can have a little bit more of that. A little bit more, as I like to call, razzle dazzle. You're my attorney. I don't want so much of that. And maybe, like, Karen Reed, you got Alan Jackson, he's handsome, he can talk a good game, you know, he can present things well. That's okay. I like that. There's a level of showmanship before we get into clown territory. And that's where I feel this man is going. When, instead of just walking out and saying to your client, we're just gonna walk out, you're not gonna be, we don't have a translator, so it doesn't even matter, we're just gonna walk out, get to the car. Once you start fighting, like, you have all this built up testosterone and you wanna start beefing with people, I start to think that you wanna be the story. You wanna be the star.
2: He definitely wanted a little bit of attention. I mean, how many videos have we seen of people coming out of courthouses and the lawyers say, hey, no comment, back up, guys, like, we got
1: to
2: get out of here.
1: This guy's trying to get more clients. He wants people to look at him and say, that's an advertisement
2: also,
1: for that guy.
2: They parked like a mile away, it seems like, because
1: they wanted a long runway. It's like a pap walk. You want them to take your picture. But here's the other thing about this. The mayor of Lawrence, Brian DePina, he is blessing them. And the reporter says, why do you keep blessing us? The part of that I find funny is that in this release from the DOJ of all the information about this alleged COVID fraud, there's an interaction between him and his accountant where he's, like, begging him to help him with a loan, and he keeps sending the prayer emoji with his hands together. So now I'm starting to wonder, maybe this is just his go-to. Maybe this is, we all have a crutch, you know? We all have something that we say. Sometimes I'll say, you know what I mean? My sister says, stop saying that. Keep asking me if I know what you mean. I know what you mean. And then I say to my sister, well, you didn't say that you agreed with me, so I had to throw that in. I think his crutch is the prayer emoji, which is fine, texting, but I think he also likes to do it in real life. He brings the emoji into his real life, which I appreciate, because I do the thumbs up emoji a lot, but you'll notice I also like to do it in real life. I think there's nice crossover there.
2: I don't know. I don't know what my crutch would be. I've been thinking of that while you've been saying that.
1: I'd have to think about that for a minute.
2: It's probably going to a bad joke and then just throwing that out there, and then we can move on.
1: Are you an emoji guy, though, like Brian DePina?
2: I'm a GIF guy.
1: Oh, you're a GIF guy.
2: I'm the worst kind of person.
1: It just takes so much work. I just like to throw out the thumbs up. I like to throw out a little heart. I like to throw out the sunglasses, the little smiley face with the sunglasses. But I think that this man, he's not just throwing out the prayer emoji. Please help me, brother. He called him brother a lot. Please help me. And it was all translated. Please help me, brother. I need this loan. Or, you know, I'm paraphrasing here, but it was about the loan. He's also, in real life, he's blessing people. He's blessing people. So he's taking that prayer emoji and he's putting it into action. And that's the kind of mayor I want to see. You know, that's the kind of hard work that has led us to this moment. COVID fraud, though, Wow. Just wow. And yeah, I'm going to say it. People are going to get mad, but I'll say it. This is a little bit on Trump, too. Like, they rolled this stuff out. It was so fast, so furious. Let's get people money. A lot of the guardrails that are pretty pathetic anyway when it comes to these kind of things weren't even put in place during COVID. And so fraud is rampant. And it's everywhere you look. And this guy was using it, allegedly, for... I don't want his lawyer coming after me. This guy scared me. This guy seems a little off the rails here. He's using it for his mayoral campaign. He's using it for his IRS bill. He's using it for his mortgage debts. It's just, there was nothing here to stop this. So yeah, it is partially the first Trump administration. It's partially all these mayors and all these politicians. And it's partially the states that have no oversight either. We'll talk about this more when we come back. Stay with us.
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2: 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What do you think is the biggest reason so many students are struggling to read and write? So screens, social media, COVID disruption, plus absenteeism, teachers union policies, and influence.
1: I'm going to go teachers unions.
2: Teachers unions is 74%, screens have 18%, and COVID disruptions have 8%.
1: We're going to talk to a wonderful, wonderful source on this in the next hour, because there was a teacher in Texas who went viral because he was crying. It was like his second day of class with high school seniors. He said they couldn't read or write. And I'm going to ask our next guest why that is. What is happening in these schools? We'll talk about it. We have a lot more to get to. No power drills. We'll be right back.
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1: Democratic candidate for governor Cindy Warmington has posted a video on social media intended to put the issue of her being an opioid lobbyist behind her and refocus the race on other topics. The AOT campaign has kept up constant political fire over Warmington's 2002 lobbying efforts on behalf of Purdue Pharma. During legislative hearings, she testified on behalf of the maker of OxyContin, describing the highly addictive painkiller as a miracle drug with few side effects. Now, after nearly 4 years of questions and campaign ads, Warmington has recorded a statement in which she says she was assigned the Purdue Pharma work by a partner at her law firm and she did not know about OxyContin's dangers. For 99.7 WNTK and 1490 98.9 WUVR, I'm Rob Roberts.
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3: As the Memorandum of Understanding expires, Iran issues new threats. I'm Jack Callahan, Fox News. An Iranian official telling Reuters they will go on the offensive unless the U.S. complies with the ceasefire agreement, which has now run out, without signs of diplomatic progress. Reports suggested shipping through the Strait of Hormuz ground to a near halt over the weekend. Not true, says Energy Secretary Chris Wright, telling Fox News scores of ships were escorted through over the weekend.
4: We're going to continually get better at escorting traffic out, and the power of Iran is going to continue to shrink. So I think we'll see a positive trend in that direction. Iran can't export any oil right now. That's part of our economic strangulation. But the world doesn't need Iranian oil.
3: President Trump confirming to Fox News there is a back channel between Washington and Iran's Islamic Revolutionary Guard. He says Tehran should raise the white flag and surrender. Potential progress toward peace in Gaza. Presidential envoy Jared Kushner met with Israel's Prime Minister Netanyahu today, and according to a peace board official, secured agreement on a path forward. Netanyahu has refused to withdraw from Gaza until Hamas is disarmed. Opening statements have begun in the murder trial of Dwayne Davis, accused of ordering the fatal hit on rapper Tupac Shakur nearly 30 years ago. Prosecutor Benu Panal telling jurors Davis supplied the gun.
5: Dwayne Davis made sure that the shooters were armed and ready to execute their revenge. And remarkably, you will learn that from Dwayne Davis himself.
3: Palal says using details of the murder from a book which Davis published, his attorneys say that book was embellished and Davis was not in Vegas the night Tupac was killed. Prosecution has rested and the defense has begun calling its witnesses in the trial of Lindsey Clancy, accused of killing her three young children. 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
6: Cloudy for most of the day with a high topping out right where it is in the high 70s. Showers will continue for a little bit tonight, then clear with a low around 61. Mostly sunny on Tuesday with a high near 80. Partly cloudy Tuesday night with a low near 57. On Wednesday, it'll be sunny with a high near 81. And partly cloudy Wednesday night with a low around 57.
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9: Well, Healy worked tirelessly to try and move his beach chair. 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
11: Welcome. I am back. I had a great, great time off, and it was a lot of laughs and a lot of fun, and with the grandkids and all that sort of thing, and really had a good time. And I have got a lot planned here today, though, for you, and it's we're going to have some fun. 844-500-4242, 844-500-4242. First thing I wanted to say is I wanted to thank everybody that we've been visiting and talking to, running to a lot of old friends. Yesterday, I gave a talk at the Hyannis Arts Hall, and thanks for having me as a featured speaker. It was great. We had a lot of fun, and it's a beautiful place. They've taken an old church. You know, sometimes these old churches get, these old Protestant churches in the downtown areas get kind of stolen. I won't mention any specific locations. If you're from Somerville or Beacon Hill, you know what I'm talking about. But it's great that they've kept this place, and it's they've done a wonderful wonderful job with it. Dave Colombo stopped by for part of the speech, and he's the owner of a number of restaurants in Hyannis, including the Black Cat Tavern. He invited me and the mailroom manager down for a dinner afterwards right on the Hyannis Harbor, and it was fantastic food, fried clams and cod and some great carrot cake. Just really, really a great, great place, the Black Cat Tavern. And next door is the more informal location, and it's just a really good place. We had a lot of fun, and I also met at the Black Cat. I met Alex Paleologos. He's the son of the former morning host on WBSM, one of our great affiliates. And I told Alex, I said, tell your father he's going to be in Mass Corruption too, because I'm reprinting one of the old columns about the Sarnievs. And the Joker, when he was at UMass Dartmouth, stiffed Phil Paleologos on a breakfast. He was such a great fellow. You know, he was the tousle haired youth, as they called him. 844-500-4242, 844-500-4242. That's the toll free number, and we will be here for the entire day, for the next 3 weeks, as a matter of fact. And we'll be back to business as usual. And again, great to be back, and I had a good time, but it is good to be back. And I wanted to start today with something that happened. I was planning to take the entire week off from the Boston Herald, and I wasn't going to write a Sunday column. But then I got the message from the U.S. Attorney's Office. You know, the news release: Massachusetts mayor arrested. And I thought to myself, who will it be? And yes, it was who I suspected that it was going to be. And and of course that would be the mayor of Lawrence, Massachusetts. Or should I say La Ciudad de Laurencia. And this is the guy Brian DePina. You may remember him from remember the time he had to make an appearance before the Massachusetts Post Commission, Peace Officer Standard and Training Commission, about a police officer, and he couldn't speak English. He brought a translator with him. Cut five.
12: So I'm advised by counsel for the respondent that they indeed encouraged this and substitution and have no objection and waive any objection they would have to the your services as a translator here. The division has a concern and has raised an objection based on the fact that counsel, much like me in my capacity as a hearing officer, don't speak Spanish, and therefore we're unable to decide independently whether questions are being translated both directions from the attorney and from the witness accurately.
11: That's enough. So he can't speak English. He's the mayor of a large city in Massachusetts, but he can't speak. He was born in the Dominican Republic. But he could steal, according to the federal indictment that was unsealed on Friday, he could steal $1.5 million in COVID welfare money. This isn't PPP or PUA, you know. This is EIDL, Emergency Injury for Businesses. This is for businesses, because he had a business, you see. He's a hardworking entrepreneur, an immigrant. Brian DePina doesn't speak English. Been here for 30 years, but he's a flourishing businessman. He needed $1.5 million cash transfusion. Do you know how much money he had in his tire company account when he got the $1.5 million welfare payment from the Small Business Administration? $2,100. $2,100. And so he takes the money, puts it into his business account that had $2,000 in it, and then he transfers the money to his personal account. You know how much money he had in his personal account? $1,400. You know what his IRS, Internal Revenue Service tax liability was at the time? $85,000. I thought they were hardworking immigrants who just wanted to come here and pay their fair share. This guy owed $85,000, this Dominican fraudster. Betty, by the way, he'd like to make it clear that, you know, he kind of speaks English. This was this. You may have seen this one on social media, cut four.
13: I don't speak perfect English. When I knock on door, never I promise to my constituency. I speak perfect English, but I make one promise.
11: I make one promise. I never promise to speak perfect English nor to obey white man law. Nor to obey white man law. So, again, he's indicted. They bring him in. He has to plead guilty. Astonishingly, he does not ask for a translator. He brings in this lawyer named Carlos Apostle. You'll be hearing, I'll be telling you more about him in a moment. But so as he's leaving the courthouse, he's doing the perp walk, and a reporter is asking him for a comment on his on his recent disappointment of being indicted on charges of corruption, wire fraud, etc., etc. Cut one.
14: Hi, guys.
15: Do you have any comment to the city?
16: Hi, guys.
11: My two favorite comments in that 30 seconds. He doesn't speak English. And number two, what are you blessing us for? That is the mayor, a Democrat. Try not to let this destroy your faith in the integrity of Dominican nationals who come to the United States and then get indicted for stealing welfare money. So this guy, Carlos Apostle, who I'll tell you more about in just a moment, who has a very checkered past as a lawyer and has been known to go crazy in the courtroom and to pretend to snort coke while he's they once had to have 11, according to a judge, they had to have 11 court officers surround him because he was so out of control. But so he's as they continue to ask questions, he's getting more and more disturbed, Carlos Apostle. And believe me, it doesn't take much. He's from Peru, by the way. The lawyer from Peru is representing the defendant, the politician from the Dominican Republic. Cut number two.
17: What would it be like for you?
18: Oh, I want to ask him. He's the elected official.
17: Are we going to do this the whole way?
18: Well, I mean,
17: because if we're going to do this the whole way, the next time I'm going to have bodyguards, and they're not going to be as friendly as me.
18: Okay, well, that's fine, but we just want to hear from the mayor.
17: Can he not speak for himself? No comment.
19: The taxpayers deserve answers. So is there an answer?
17: Don't fall, guys. It's okay. See what you're causing? Come on, man. We could do this nice. You didn't have to do it like this.
18: Well,
17: no comment. Thank you, guys.
18: No comment. He's the mayor of the city of Lawrence.
11: Let me put it in language you can understand, amigo. Es alcalde Ciudad de Larencia. Comprende? Don't try to vamoose out without giving us a comment. Capiche? If I can speak English. Capiche? So then he's all discombobulated, this guy Carlos Apostle. And so he gets into the car, and he's the mayor gets in, and he's just looking like a goofball, like he was just released from 90 days observation. And he gets into the car, and the mayor puts it into drive and slams into the car in front of him. And then he gets out of the car, and the cameramen are trying to get some more comic gold for the Christmas reel, if nothing else. Cut three.
20: I'm going to have bodyguards, because look how outrageous this is. It's crazy. You would never do this to someone white.
11: You would never do this to someone white? By the way, he's white. But you kind of knew that. I guess he falls under the rubric white Hispanic. Carlos the 13th Apostle. After he was screaming at the judge in one of these trials, this isn't the judge that was in the Kelsey Fitzsimmons case. And after he was screaming at her, and she had to flee the bench, and they had to bring in the 11 court officers to surround him. She decided to give him an opportunity to defend himself before she found him in contempt or declared a mistrial. And it was a murder trial, by the way, at Cholo. And this is what the judge said after she declared the mistrial. He gave a lengthy speech about his personal and family background that was both irrelevant and grossly inappropriate. Grossly inappropriate. He noted that he grew up in Malden as an immigrant from Peru and has planned to return to Peru to become its president. Well, this would see, you've seen him now. What do you think? Would you vote for Carlos Apostle, the 13th Apostle? He noted that while his family is Latino, when he moved to Andover, they had white movers. I'm not making this up. This is in a court document declaring a mistrial. He threatened to call the Boston Globe and El Mundo, whose editors are on his speed dial. Of course they are. He's going to be named the Bostonian of the Year. He and DePina are going to be, the mayor, are going to be named the Bostonians of the Year. 844-500-4242. This is Massachusetts. Wouldn't his true identity then be Dominican, man? He's a Lawrence man. He's an elected official. He's a proud Democrat. Mayor DePina. 844-500-4242. I'm Howie Carr.
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8: 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Now, so we had the mayor of Lawrence was indicted, now has been charged with multiple federal felonies, can't speak English. You have the mayor of Brockton, formerly known as the City of Champions. They found, I think, probable cause to file charges against them for assaulting teenage girls, or at least one teenage girl. And they're both really terrible places. And I know we have a lot of gateway cities, meaning overrun with criminal, illegal aliens and welfare dependency, et cetera, and pregnant teenagers, and just horrible, horrible situations. Working class communities that have become non-working class communities. And I just thought maybe we should do a question, which is the worst in the state? But I didn't want to give people the out, because I know if I put Chuck on the poll, they're going to get Suffolk County votes, Boston votes. If I put Springfield in, Western Mass is going to have a sense of pride for the 413 area code. I want to narrow it down. There's no. Is there any question that the two worst places in the 351 cities and towns in Massachusetts are Brockton and Lawrence? Is there any question about that? So, Jared, what is the poll question? What are the results thus far?
9: Today's poll question, which you can vote in at HowieCarShow.com, is which is the worst city in Massachusetts, Brockton or Lawrence? Or should I say Ciudad in Massachusetts?
8: Well, you know, down in Brockton, I don't know what, you'd have Portuguese and Creole French, because they got a lot of,
9: true,
8: it's
9: yeah.
8: mainly Cape Verdeans and an overlay of Haitians in Brockton. Lawrence is definitely a Ciudad. I am voting for Brockton.
9: Brockton is at 23% right now, Lawrence at 77%.
8: People aren't keeping up with the news of the day. That's all I can say. I think it'll turn around as you begin to consider what's going on. It's just unbelievably bad. But we'll be right back. We're going to talk a lot about Massachusetts today. I was with Mike Minogue on Saturday, and we were talking about how they. Previous winning gubernatorial candidates have put all the hate groups together in one pot and let them boil. That's a quote from 1978. And I'm going to ask you what's making you most crazy about Massachusetts. 844-500-4242. I'm Howie Carr.

0: Sack it up.
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7: Cloudy for most of the day with a high topping out right where it is in the high 70s. Showers will continue for a little bit tonight, then clear with a low around 61. Mostly sunny on Tuesday with a high near 80. Partly cloudy Tuesday night with a low near 57. On Wednesday, it'll be sunny with a high near 81. And partly cloudy Wednesday night with a low around 57.
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8: 844-500-4242. I'm already getting criticism on the poll question. I told you, I'm trying to narrow it down. People are saying, I'm from Lynn. Why didn't I get a chance to vote for the city of Sin? And, you know, then maybe you should have put Lowell in there. You've offended all of the Lowell men. You know, come on. I said, this is the Super Bowl of crappy cities, okay?
10: Because Mayor Lynn, as far as we know, hasn't beat up a kid or embezzled money for COVID fraud.
8: I know. Come on.
10: There are levels to this, people.
8: You know, no one is denying that Lynn is a crappy place. Or Lowell. That's beyond dispute, or Chelsea for that matter. But we're going for the curdled creme de la curdled creme here, and it does come down to Brockton versus Lawrence. You got to make a decision. 844-500-4242. JD says maybe I'm old fashioned, but a reputable lawyer shouldn't be driving clients around in a bright red Dodge Challenger with tinted windows and loud exhaust. He looks like a drug dealer from, oh, I don't know, Lawrence. Well, I mean, it is kind of on brand, the lawyer he got. You know, he didn't get DePena didn't get a standard criminal defense lawyer like, say, Marty Weinberg, who was going to be representing the indicted high sheriff in the federal court next week, you know, on the cannabis extortion charges. You know, he didn't get David Yannetti, who, you know, represented Karen Reed, as did Weinberg. And Yannetti just got his client's case thrown out, the state trooper who's left, one of the Kents, Terrence Kent, who was charged with soliciting sexual favors on 128. Those charges were dismissed last week. A cholo likes to go with one of his fellow muchachos, and that's what he did. The Carlos Apostle. The Jared says he shouldn't be the 13th apostle. He's the MS-13th apostle. 844. My guess, though, is that before Thanksgiving, Thanksgiving now survives, before Thanksgiving, you and I will be picking up the tab for DePena's lawyer. Even though he stole $1.5 million, he's going to claim he is indigente, as they say in his lingo. Indigente. Tom, you're next with Howie Carr. Go ahead, Tom.
11: Hey, Howie. Last week, there was a video released of the mayor of Brockton. And for the record, I own a house in Brockton. I bought it back in 2011.
8: My condolences.
11: And, yeah, no, I had coworkers say, what the hell are you buying a house in Brockton for? And I said, well, I want to stay south of the city, and yeah, Brockton's got.
8: Surely you meant to say south of the border.
11: it's definitely Haiti Part 2 and Cape Verde Part 2. But I would say one thing that, with regards to the mayor, I saw this coming a mile away, that the mother of the girl that allegedly was assaulted by him, number one, I think he's going to be found. There's not going to be any charges. He did have a hearing last week for a magistrate, but she's already sought a lawyer with regards to sue him, and she's probably going to sue the city of Brockton. Mm-hmm. And the video of him in the parade is him clowning around, marching in the parade, grabbed a baton, and, you know, a 60-year-old guy acting like me, you know, like I was in the eighth grade. But generally speaking, as far as a mayor as he is concerned, he tried to clean up downtown Brockton with the drug addicts and the homeless, and that really pissed off the progressives in the city that want these slobs in downtown Brockton. And I'm old enough to know that back in the 60s and 70s, when you went into downtown Brockton, it was loaded with shops. You didn't see someone using the sidewalk as a urinal. Or a commode.
8: Everybody grew up in Lawrence. I was talking to Dave Colombo from the Black Cat Tavern. He's obviously one of the Colombos from Brockton. He was saying this exact same thing, Tom. You know, It was a great place. It was a working class community.
11: Yeah, it was. And unfortunately, you know, all the shoe factories left, the NAFTA trade. And it's funny, one of the guys in my church at my other home in West Virginia, he used to deliver leather going up, you know, up until the early to mid-90s in Brockton, where they still made shoes then. He worked for Hanover Leather in Marlinton, West Virginia. But anyway, getting back to the point, does Brockton have its issues? You're damn right it does. And I will say one thing, the Brockton police and the state police cleaned up the gang problem very well. But every now and then, you know, we saw it with the Cape Verdean celebration where some jerk pulls out a 9mm in a crowd and thinks it's okay to start emptying on people. So, yeah, the city's got its issues. This is not Wellesley, let's put it that way.
8: That's putting it mildly, Tom. But I won't rub it in. Thanks for the call. 844-500-4242. At least 508 says at least Lawrence didn't cancel their 4th of July fireworks. Well, I watched that press conference, and the mayor did sort of explain it. He said they were having a problem getting a company that wanted to come into Lawrence and shoot off fireworks. When you think about the fact that they were celebrating their victories in the World Cup by shooting one another on the street in celebration, I mean, is it really a good move to put fireworks out, a lot of fireworks out in? There's enough fireworks. I remember one time I had to go to a wedding down there, and I had to go from the wedding to the country club. I had to go through, it led us through Main Street in Brockton. It was a Saturday afternoon in the summer. It was a nice wedding. And there were two buildings on fire. You know, on the way from the church to the country club, we saw two buildings on fire. And I thought, this is the city of champions. 844-500-4242. 617. If you're in a location where you're not sure if you're hearing fireworks or gunshots, you are in a crappy town. I couldn't agree with you more. And I wanted to mention this thing. I couldn't believe it. Mara Healy she can't run on a record, so she's got to pander, right? So in the course of 1 week that I was gone, they set up, or they approved this Muslim commission just for Muslims. You know, there is no Buddhist commission, there is no Unitarian Universalist Commission, etc., etc. But there is going to be a Muslim commission, and it's only going to be Muslims, and it's only going to encourage more Muslims to be brought into the government. Now, maybe I'm wrong. Maybe I'm wrong, but I thought the Quran and Muslims in general frowned upon abortion. And even worse than abortion, perhaps, infanticide, meaning a baby's already born and they just decide to kill it. And basically, that's the bill that Mara Healy signed into law last week in the Commonwealth of Massachusetts, while simultaneously pandering to a community that hates abortion. I mean, any religious community, whether it's Catholic or, you know, Orthodox Jewish, any legitimate religion frowns upon abortion. So she's pandering to a particularly anti-abortion religion. At the same time, she's passing this insane legislation that's really not necessary on top of everything else. And people have noticed this on the online. There's a still picture of her signing the legislation, and you have these women, and they're described as ghoulish, and that's the only way to describe them. Women, they're gleefully going, yay, we get to kill our kids, even if we don't like them. Ooh, great. This is from the spectator.org. Watch the ghastly clip of Massachusetts Governor Mara Healey last week signing a bill to legalize killing a baby up to a minute before his or her birth. The dozen intentionally uglified women behind Healey grin and clap with glee, as if they had rescued children instead of sanctioned their gruesome murder. By any measure of humanity, even if you support the right to abortion, the moment demanded somber ceremony, not celebration. Unless you were a soulless, anti-human ghoul, which all these women clearly are. Here's another guy. This is a guy that used to live in Massachusetts. I lived in Massachusetts for a number of years, and even at one time owned a home there. The home was in a town called Catuit on the Cape, a small, pretty town that recalled the atmosphere of the television show Lost or the novel Lord of the Flies. There was an equivalent feeling of desolation and desperation in the strange notion that cannibal zombies ran the town. We determined it was not the place we wanted to spend our free time. Although I have to say the clam strips were delicious. He lost me at clam strips. Come on. Black Cat Tavern had beautiful whole belly clams last night, by the way. As effed up as Massachusetts is, this guy writes, his name is Donnie Andrews, even I was stunned to see the spectacle of the governor signing what, in my view, amounts to infanticide into law while a bunch of cackling celebrants stood behind her clapping. This finally got a rise out of the local Catholic bishops, not a frequent event because God forbid they should lose parishioners. They don't have many left, and I don't think many of the ones they have left like Mara Healey, by the way. Clearly, I have more field work to do in Massachusetts to understand the delirious reaction of women to removing legal restrictions on aborting their own children at an advanced stage of pregnancy. Yeah. It's times have certainly changed. And then the guy in Spectator wrote, what Governor Healey and her COVID need is not excommunication by the Catholic bishops. It's exorcism. Even by Massachusetts Democrat standards, that was really horrible. 844-500-4242. 407, doesn't her commission for Muslims violate the First Amendment religious clause? Oh, wait, Democrats. Yes. That occurred to me, too. They're always trying to separate church and state. They don't want to give any money to, say, Catholic schools. They don't want any charter schools because there might be religion. And now they're going to have a commission, a special commission for one religion. One religion. Are members of the commission going to advocate for having prayer rooms and prayer breaks in all the public schools? Do they have prayer breaks to say the rosary for Catholics? Make the signs the state of the cross during Easter? Will they be doing that too? When does the Catholic Commission get set up? Or the Baptist Commission? 844-500-4242, 844-500-4242. 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
9: Howie Carr is back.
8: Apparently this bill signing for the infanticide bill is, I think it's backfiring. You know, even people who are not, you know, identify themselves as pro-life voters, and they're certainly in Massachusetts probably not registered as Republicans because it's less than 8% of the population, but even they're appalled by what was going on. And the people outside the state seeing this? 617 says, I saw Governor Healey signing her infanticide bill surrounded by a jubilant coven of witches. Horrifying. Ghoulish. Another one from 617. I'm calling it Hold It Healey, the butcher of Beacon Hill. How anti-abortion are they, says 603, that they believe in honor killing their own children? Yeah, You know why the Aztecs, one reason they were overthrown in Mexico is because they were conducting human sacrifices of children. If from the surrounding tribes that they had subjugated. And they, as soon as the Spanish arrived, as bad as the Spanish were and as oppressive as they were in with the Spanish. You know? The Carthaginians had the same thing, had the same habit of human sacrifices of young children, and it didn't work out too well for the empire, the Carthaginian Empire. It was raised and sown with salt by the Romans. 844-500-4242. How was Healey allowed to enact these laws without it all going on the ballot? Trump just can't make abortion laws, so why can a mere governor? It was passed by the legislature. That's why. And again, we come back to what we've been talking about all this time. We now live in a one-party state. There is no basically Republican opposition, certainly not in the legislature. There are 200 members of the general court, the legislature, in Massachusetts. 30 are Republicans. That's not enough to stand up a veto. And 5 senators, 25 state reps. That's not enough to stand up a veto. It's barely enough to call for a roll, to get a roll call vote on this, on this kind of a preposterous, horrible, horrible legislation. So we're going to talk more in the next hour about putting all the hate groups together in one pot and letting them boil. And you know what? And it's it's not even a hate group. That was what they said in 1978 when Ed King was elected, a Democrat, by the way. But it's people. It's not hate groups. It's groups that hate certain things about what's going on in Massachusetts. One of which is the infanticide being formally legalized. It's always been an available measure, but now it's in the law, and there's so many other things. We'll be talking about all of them when we come back, and it's just time. There was so much anger in Massachusetts about what's going on, and it's not being channeled very well. You know, again, there's a couple of Republican candidates for governor, but very few for the legislature. The other constitutional officers. I'm Howie Carr.
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1: Activist groups are reporting a surge in immigration and customs enforcement activity in New Hampshire in recent days, as the agency has been increasing arrests and its presence on the streets across the country in the past few weeks. Upper Valley watchdog groups, including Vermont-based Migrant Justice, confirmed at least 5 recent detentions in West Lebanon and Keene, and also reported an ICE presence in Newport and elsewhere in the region. Ileana Barreto, a leader with the Granite State Organizing Project, who coordinates several immigrant advocacy efforts, says this amount of ICE presence is unusual, especially for quieter, more remote towns in New Hampshire. Keene Mayor Jay Kahn confirmed new ICE presence in his city on Monday. For 99.7 FM WNTK and AM 1490, FM 98.9 WUVR, I'm Rob Roberts.
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3: The Beano Extension. I'm Jack Callahan, Fox News. President Trump telling reporters in the Oval Office within the hour the U.S. will not seek to extend the now expired Memorandum of Understanding with Iran.
4: Iran is in big trouble. They have 300% inflation. The country's a mess, and the military is totally defeated.
3: An Iranian government official telling Reuters, though, Iran will go on the offensive if the U.S. doesn't comply with the MOU within a few weeks. Gas prices, on average, more than 90 cents a gallon higher than a year ago, according to AAA. But Energy Secretary Chris Wright tells Fox News the pump price will come down.
5: We're fixing a 47-year-old problem with this government in Iran and the threat of nuclear weapons. But it does cause some disruption in the short term. Mm-hmm. But President Trump's policies have made us ready for that disruption.
3: The Trump administration is temporarily pausing construction of a controversial border project in the Big Bend National Park in Texas while an on-the-ground evaluation is being done. The project has faced fierce bipartisan opposition, critics saying marring a pristine environmental area and the region's rugged and remote terrain already serves as a deterrent to illegal immigration and smuggling. Opening statements have concluded in the murder trial of Dwayne Davis, the man accused of orchestrating the murder almost 30 years ago of rapper Tupac Shakur in a drive-by shooting. Prosecution citing what it says was an admission in Davis' own memoir. Davis' attorney Michael Saft telling jurors much of that book was made up.
6: The state has told you what they believe to be the evidence in this case. But really, at the end of the day, you have to ask yourself if what they're saying is really truth or fiction.
3: Davis could face life in prison if he's convicted. An hour before the close, the Dow is down 248 points. The S&P 500 off nearly 31. And NASDAQ is off 65 points. 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
4: Cloudy for most of the day with a high topping out right where it is in the high 70s. Showers will continue for a little bit tonight, then clear with a low around 61. Mostly sunny on Tuesday with a high near 80. Partly cloudy Tuesday night with a low near 57. On Wednesday, it'll be sunny with a high near 81. And partly cloudy Wednesday night with a low around 57.
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10: Welcome to the Howie Carr Show, 844-500-4242. I am back on Cape Cod behind the mic. I've been on Cape Cod all week. I had a great week off, and I'm glad to be back. And we're going to continue to, we have an interview at the bottom of the hour with the chairman of the Republican National Committee. No, not the one who throws his phone at co-workers. That's the Democrat National Committee chairman. But we'll be talking to him and looking forward to that. And we have so much more sound to get to. But first I wanted to talk. I was with Mike Minogue, one of the Republican candidates for governor, on Saturday afternoon Toby Leary's house. Toby Leary, the owner of Cape Gun Works, and he's the guy running the No on 9 ballot question to do away with the unconstitutional gun law that Mara Healey signed with equal glee to signing the pro-infanticide bill last week at the State House. And I was telling him, you know, I wish your ads had a little more pizzazz. I wish there was a little more oomph. I wish there was a little less power lifting and a little more ass kicking in the ads. And I reminded him that when Ed King, the massive underdog in 1978 in the Democrat primary, defeated Mike Dukakis, who was kind of like a butch Mara Healey, although probably not quite as masculine as Mara, one of his top guys, they had a Victory Party at now defunct Anthony Spear 4 in Southie, Northern Avenue. And a Globe reporter went up to Angelo Berlandi. He's this old-time state rep from one of the old triple districts, and he hated Dukakis, and he had organized a lot of these groups. Like, they would block the Southeast Expressway, actually put slow-moving trucks, like a movable blockade, as they used to say in the old CB radio days. And they would put on the back of it, "Don't like this traffic tie-up, blame Dukakis." And they would do stuff like that. And so they won a majority against the sitting Democrat lib, a prototypical limousine liberal. And a Globe reporter went up to Angelo Berlandi, this tough street guy from Ward 18, Hyde Park, from one of the old triple, he'd been a state rep one or two terms, and said, "How'd you do it, Angelo?" And Angelo Berlandi said, "We put all the hate groups together in one pot and let them boil." And I reminded Minogue of that. And I said, you don't have to say hate groups, but there are all these angry groups of people out there in Massachusetts. And I wish you were reaching out to them. And he said, "Well, you know, we got to wait. We got to get through the primary first before we do it." And we're doing some of it on social media. But there's just so many opportunities here. People are just angry wherever I go. And there's so many groups that you could put together in that pot and make it boil. Just taking this infanticide bill, just as one example. Or how about the MBTA communities where they're trying to jam in all this quote unquote affordable housing? Only affordable meaning illegal aliens. You know, just cracking nice suburban communities and destroying them with illegal aliens. That's places like that elect Democrats, like in Milton and Winthrop. They're going crazy about this stuff. What about all the cities and towns that are having to lay off teachers, that are having to put up Proposition 2.5 overrides to raise the property taxes because they don't get any local aid anymore? They don't get enough local aid. We have the biggest budget in state history, $70 billion, and they're starving the cities and towns because all the money's going to places like Brockton and Lawrence. You know? Is the money being well spent there? How about all the crime? I mean, not just the illegal aliens. I mean, a vastly disproportionate amount of the crime is committed by illegal aliens, and they don't get punished. But nobody seems to get punished for any crimes, especially illegal aliens. There are so many things to be angry. How about bike lanes? You think that's a good group that could be mobilized? Just say, enough already with the bike lanes. There's a story out there today. There was a bike rider last week. I'm going to say she. It could be a he, but I'm going to guess it's a she. She called 911 in the city of Boston 9 times. You know why? Because there were delivery trucks blocking the bike lanes. Where did she want the delivery trucks to park, if not in the bike lanes? And, you know, they have another line, 311. That's the line you're supposed to call if you have a complaint about the way things are going in the city. 911 is for crimes, and she doesn't care. Because that she just does whatever she wants to do. How about the Springfield Courthouse giving this huge $2 billion contract to all these connected people like John Fish from Suffolk Construction, and also the chairman of the board of Boston College Trustees, and Conan Harris, the drug kingpin, jailbird, did 10-year prison sentence husband of Ayanna Pressley, who is now he's now an empowerment consultant. You know, 8 years ago he was making $60,000 a year as a hack at City Hall, and now he's worth $12 or $15 million. How did that happen? How about you want another group? Here's another group that hates something. I live in a town with municipal power, so we don't get the bills. But if you don't live in a town with one of the, that's serviced by one of the big companies, National Grid, Eversource, how about those 9 charges on your electric bill every month? Do you like those? Do you like those? How about a different? Do you have a fee for transmission and you have a fee for transit? How's that money going? How about if you don't like the fact that 2 Stoneham police officers, brothers by the name of Ponzo, could steal $40 million from one of these phony baloney programs that one of those 9 surcharges is paying for called Mass Saves, and not a single bleeping cop in the state, not a single district attorney, attorney general, auditor, inspector general, legislative committee with subpoena power, nobody noticed that $40 million was walking out the door? They had to go to the feds to get it done? Does that make you angry? These are the people, everybody that's angry about all of this stuff, we should be putting them together in the pot and letting them boil instead of just, you know, just can't win. So I want you to tell me what groups are you in that make you angry? You would like to see some ads. I mean, you don't need to have an ad on Chronicle. You know, that's great if you're, you know, everybody in Marion Manor knows who Mike Minogue is, I think, because he's run all these ads on broadcast TV. But do people that actually work for a living know who what's going on? 844-500-4240. How about all the people? Someone just texted into me. How about all the people who worked on getting signatures for the referendum question to cut the income tax? Those were conservative people who did that. They were all thrown out by the SJC. How about all the moonbats and the liberals who worked to get signatures for the ballot question to bring back rent control, which was insane, but they worked at it, and they threw it off the SJC. How about the fact that on the SJC, Mara Healey put her ex-girlfriend, who she dumped for a 20-year younger woman, and this was kind of a way to, you know, make amends. Are you angry about that? Was that the best choice they could have made? 844-500-4242, 844-500-4242. There's no way that ballot question, no on 9, will be allowed to stand. The same administration that phrased it to where a no vote is a yes vote will say people were confused. I've told Toby, I've joked with him about this. I said the only reason they let your ballot question onto the ballot is they think they're going to win it. It's the same way with repealing marijuana. Because repealing recreational marijuana doesn't mean anything because you can still get medicinal marijuana. It'll be a joke. It's just like, oh, you can't get an unrestricted infanticide. You have to seek a woman's health care provider. So you know the way they judge shop? Now you just obstetrician, ob-gyn shop. That's all you do. And you get somebody, it's a done deal. 844-500-4242. Colette Tours has carefully planned another trip for listeners of the Howie Carr Show, and you are invited. 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You may even get to convince Taylor to sing a few Frank Sinatra tunes for you at dinner. 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

0: 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What are the results?
1: Today's poll question, which you can vote in at HowieCarshow.com, is which is the worst city in Massachusetts, Brockton or Lawrence?
0: Brockton.
1: Brockton is up to 26% now, but 74% still for Lawrence.
0: Again, come on. I know the Brockton Enterprise, nobody reads it anymore, but you can still get the crime reports elsewhere. 844-500-4242. I'm asking you, what is making you so angry? Again, Minogue has got to, or if Short Sleeve pulls it out in a massive upset, they've got to put everybody together who's mad. There's so many things to be mad about. Just tired of this state putting the working class last and the cholos first, says 978. 603, how about giving licenses to illegals? Another 978. I want my audit that we voted for. And here's another one. 774. They had to close the elementary school in West Brookfield thanks to the money Healy wasted on illegal alien flophouses. That's what I'm saying. And now they're getting. Now the money's going to home base to put them. Now that they've closed down the flophouses for the camp for the election season, but all the money's being sucked out of the budget, the biggest budget ever in state history, and there's no money for cities and towns where the taxpayers actually live, where the American citizens actually live, because the money's all going to the cholos. Mark, you're next with Howie Carr. Go ahead, Mark.
2: Hey, Howie, I got two of them. Number one, my electric bill for my 1,400-square-foot luxury home last month was a whopping... $726, Howie. Okay? $726, me, my wife, and my daughter. And number two, how about Healy? If you like your baby, you can keep your baby. If you don't, kill it.
0: That's a very good way to put it. I mean, a very bad way to put it, but a very accurate way to put it, Mark. Thanks for the call. Patrice, you're next with Howie Carr. Go ahead.
3: Hey, Howie, I and everyone I know who cares, who wishes we had better governance in the state, is so mad at Minogue for his stupid commercials where he says, I'm somebody, get somebody. It's like what you said. He should be talking about what's wrong. I'm so upset about the audit. Let's audit the legislature. Where's all this money going? She won't report in a minute on where this fraud is here, and there must be fraud here.
0: Yeah. Did you just see, Patrice, I was going to mention this. Been on the air. They just hired a really, really significant person to the state payroll. It's the heat resilience coordinator for the state.
3: They need that in France. We don't.
0: The
3: need that
0: heat heat resilient. Why can't the undersecretary for decarbonization handle heat resilience? You know, go out to the subway stops or the bus stops and hand out fans. Or bring some iced water, cups of ice water out to playgrounds.
3: And Howie, $2 billion to Ayanna Presley's husband? There's no fraud there, none, not even $1.75 billion in fraud.
0: He's an empowerment coordinator. He's an empowerment consultant
3: too.
0: He's certainly made everybody I talk to hotter, even thinking about this thing. It's just so bleeping outrageous. Thanks for the call, Patrice. Steve, you're next with Howie Carr. Go ahead, Steve.
4: Hey, Howie, two things. First of all, what is the governor going to do if he's a Republican with an all-Democratic legislature?
0: I asked Minogue this at our fireside chat the other day, and he says he's going to do what he can. He's going to use executive orders, you know, like Trump has tried to. But Trump is hamstrung by federal judges. He'll be hamstrung by state judges.
4: Exactly. And the second thing is, I took your advice, and may I tell your listeners that it's not as expensive as you think to move down south. I am moving down south. Everything's going to be done for me in March, and I'm no longer going to be a Massachusetts resident after 40, almost 70 years living in this state.
0: Which state you're moving to?
4: South Carolina.
0: Okay.
4: South Carolina.
0: So, South Carolina becoming a very popular destination for fleeing New Englanders.
4: And very, very
0: inexpensive is the word you're looking for, I believe, or affordable. They talk about affordable. Hey, you know, if you're not picking up the tab for 300,000 illegal aliens, giving them a lifetime vacation, you can get the taxes under control. You know, another thing, why are we allowing all this welfare fraud to continue? And she won't even forget about ICE. She won't cooperate with DHS and the Department of Agriculture trying to cut down on the welfare fraud, the Medicaid fraud, the food stamp fraud. I'm Howie Carr.
5: 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We know Minogue's a healthcare CEO who raised our medical costs and made millions. But you don't know what those millions bought. Minogue spent years bankrolling Democrats' political campaigns, including radicals like Hillary Clinton and John Kerry. But now, Mike Minogue wants to run for governor as a Republican. 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
12: Cloudy for most of the day with a high topping out right where it is in the high 70s. Showers will continue for a little bit tonight, then clear with a low around 61. Mostly sunny on Tuesday with a high near 80. Partly cloudy Tuesday night with a low near 57. On Wednesday, it'll be sunny with a high near 81. And partly cloudy Wednesday night with a low around 57.
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1: 844-500-4242. 802 says, I live in Vermont and you have me so steaming today, my blood pressure's up. We have all the same problems here. I just don't understand how we can't pull together normal American people and get them to vote. This the thing is, it's really bad. Patrice's writes as 617, his ads suck. Tell him two words, Spencer Pratt. I mentioned Spencer Pratt, by the way, to him. And he was saying, well, you know, those are AI ads. And, these people, especially the ones that come into politics for the first time, you know, I know, I he's a billionaire and he's a great businessman. He's a good family man. He has five kids, a nice wife, Renee. But, you know, I think sometimes they get into the thrall of these consultants inside the Beltway. They just say, you buy TV ads. So Minogue throws $1 million at buying Chronicle to get, you know, to be watched by 50 people in the nursing home at Marion Manor. And $150,000 of that million goes, whether it's Minogue or any other candidate, goes to the consultants in D.C. They're all living high on the hog. What do they care if he wins or loses? The next time around, there'll be a new mark out there, you know? I mean, he ought to be Spencer Pratt and AI. Those were fantastic ads. And if ever there was a woman, a politician, that could be lampooned and parodied, it's Mara Healy. Someone says, how about the parole board letting out scores of crazed killers? God, it's just astonishing how bad this state is. And how about pipelines? How about just an ad saying, do you like your electric bills? You could do a whole series of ads on 30-second spots. You just put them on social media, put them on YouTube, you know, or Facebook. And do you like your utility bills? Well, here, one reason the utility bills are so high, even in the summer, even in the temperate months of spring and fall, is because she killed two pipelines. Here she is bragging about it. 844-500-4242. Marion Manor is closed. Well, there you go. So he's lost the votes in Marion Manor. I'm sure there's a different place, though, that they're getting him. Did you mention my group, my hate group? I hate liberal moonbats being able to sex change children. That's right. It's not sex change. It's gender affirmation. Okay, get the terminology right. Gender affirmation. We're going to make Massachusetts a sanctuary state for gender affirmation. George, you're next with Howie Carr. Go ahead, George.
2: Hey, Howie. I'm a New Hampshire resident, and I'm tired of what I'm pissed off about with Maura Healey. It's just simple. Every idiot's moving north, and it's ruining our state. And the Susan Collins approach the old way of running a campaign does not work. The candidates are dynamic now, and they need to throw personality. And great, you're a veteran, but let's work the personalities and social media, like you're saying.
1: Yeah, so social media, and you've got to be Donald Trump like. You've got to be willing to confront them. And the people that are doing well in his administration are people like Marco Rubio, like J.D. Vance, like Scott Bessent, who just come out and say, you're full of bleep. You don't know what the bleep you're talking about. The guy that last week, Jay Bhattacharya, he was good talking about COVID, but he was too polite. I don't want them to be polite anymore. These people lied and they killed people, and we don't have to be polite with them. And they tried to cancel us. As that guy Jay, the doctor that was on a week ago on Meet the Press or wherever, he said, they canceled me. They can't. This is what they did to us. And now they, that was just woke one. Wasn't that a crazy time? You know, like it was like some kind of Halloween Christmas party or Halloween costume party. Thanks for the call. Tim, you're next with Howie Carr. Go ahead, Tim.
3: Hey, Howie, thanks for taking the call. I mean, the things that Maura Healey's done that are so bad, I mean, you could go on forever, but I think the most dangerous thing she's doing is basically she is with this Council on Islam she's going to put out there to favor these radical Islamists. She's basically making Islam the state religion of Massachusetts, which is an outrage and stupid, especially when you consider they despise gay people. LGBTQ, like Maura Healey is. I mean, she'd be the first one they threw off a building. And I'll tell you this, I don't know who's going to come out on top in the primary September 1st.
1: Yeah.
3: If it came down to Maura Healey versus Bozo the Clown, I'm getting behind Bozo.
1: I think you speak for all of us, Tim, when you say that.
3: I'm even thinking of getting T-shirts made. Get behind Bozo for Mass Governor 2026. I mean, anything's better than Maura.
1: ABM. Anybody but Maura. Anybody but Maura. It's a new type of missile, a new type of ABM missile. Thanks for the call, Tim. 617, he needs to get them on TikTok. Yeah, TikTok, Instagram, wherever you go. I mean, and they gotta, they can't just be vanilla. You know, it's not 1982, you know, where they, you know, the biographical spots or, you know, like when Markey was first running back in the 18th century and, you know, you just combed your hair over your forehead like the Kennedys, you know, and you take your suit coat and throw it over your shoulder and you walk down the street. That doesn't work anymore. We've seen that. We've seen that TV show. David, you're next with Howie Carr. Go ahead, David.
4: Howie, the governor's signing that bill. You know, the going after the woman, rightly so in Duxbury, who killed her children. Obviously, she's mentally ill. Now you have the governor, who's of sound mind, who signs that law, as you know, to allow a child to be killed up until the day of birth. They have babies that, as you know, Howie, born 6 months premature, 7 months premature, 8 months premature, who are survived. So I was just reading, Howie, right here. This is the science. The science has determined a full, unique, substantially whole human being exists at the stage of a single-cell zygote. So what does that mean? That the genetic instructions are there for the origin for all the other cells that come after that. So they're not adding anything new to that. So that means that zygote has a, if you have a substantially whole human being, by definition, that human being has unalienable rights. That is the science, Howie. That is the science. That's not me saying it. That's science.
1: You know this guy, Matthew Farwell, who's charged with killing Sandra Birchmore, his pregnant girlfriend? You know he's charged with 2 counts of murder, David.
4: Yes.
1: Right?
4: And he should be.
1: They spell it right out in the indictment that he killed this. She was pregnant, and the child was, they call it, in utero. And you're right. Under the law, that's a child.
4: Howie, real quick, John Hannah, who played for the Patriots, when he was born, he was 14 pounds. That is, a baby that size is basically, I talked with the doctor, it's basically a 3-month-old baby as far as the weight. Now, most babies are 6 or 7 pounds, but just think, if John Hannah was going to be born tomorrow, by virtue of what that governor signed, he'd be 14 pounds. The doctor could kill him, and he's completely able to live outside the womb. That is murder, Howie. And they're going after the woman, Duxbury, and this governor just signed a bill to murder babies the day before being born. I want any of your calls to explain how in any way possible that's moral. How in any way possible that's right.
1: Yeah, no.
4: There's no way you can justify that.
1: She's just trying to get reelected, and she can't run on the sparkling economy or the law and order in the streets. She can't run on any of that stuff. Okay, we're not going to have time for very long, but we'll take it for a couple of minutes anyway. We're joined now by Joe Gruters, the Republican National Chairman. We don't have him for very long because we're running a little late here, but we'll take him for as long as we can. Joe Gruters, thanks for being with us, the Republican National Chairman. I want your assurances that the phone that you're speaking to me on, you've never thrown it against one of your one of your underlings. Unlike your Democrat counterpart.
2: I tell my staff all the time, you better watch out or I'm going to send you over to the DNC. It's a but listen, they have a lot more problems than having phones thrown at them. They're going to have a hard time paying their bills. The DNC stands for Do Not Contribute. They have negative money, and listen, when you're in that debt spiral, it's hard to pull out of it. They have no confidence in their from their donors. They should have had a lot of momentum, but they've raised a lot this cycle. They've just squandered it where we have the most cash on hand in the history of the party. The coordinated campaign limits law that was struck down by the Supreme Court gave us the ability to use our funds directly in coordination with the candidates at the candidate rate. We're going to, so now we have the candidate matchups we want across the country. We have the resources we need. We're going to do things like the midterm convention, which your listeners can get tickets to if they go to GOPconvention.com. And then we're going to be able to barnstorm the country with the president. We have everything we need to defy history, and I think we're going to do it in November.
1: How disappointed are you that Francesca Hong didn't win the Democrat primary for Wisconsin governor?
2: You know, maybe we should have taken the foot off the gas for a couple of weeks on her, but listen, I'm glad for America, because if some crazy lunatic like that got into office, I always think of the fact that she wants to get rid of Thanksgiving, and I love Thanksgiving. It's the one holiday of the year where I know I'm going to spend 5 days sitting and watching football, you know, having a drink and having a great time with my family, being thankful for all the things that God has provided. And but that's, she's just, forget about Hong. I mean, the El Saeed, there's tons of other candidates in the DSA camp, I think 70 that have been nominated from coast to coast, who want to do these radical things to transform our country into something that we don't recognize today.
1: Yeah, Florida has the primaries tomorrow, and you know, there's Moskowitz, the Democrat in Broward County, who's you know, been with the president on the Mideast questions pretty much down the line. He's got a DSA opponent. I don't think he'll win, but you know, they're going after everybody who's even got a slight trace of bipartisanship insanity. They're going after them. They want to get rid of them all.
2: Yeah, Moskowitz is I served in the legislature with him. He's a solid guy, but he voted against things like the working family tax cuts. But yes, the fact that the Democrats are willing to take a guy like him out and play and replace him with Oliver Larkin, who is he's really
1: saying
2: that. I mean, he's a socialist radical. He's a nut job. Exactly right. But listen, that's where the Democrat Party is. But that's what you have when you have a party that's being led by Mondami, AOC, and Bernie Sanders. That's why the matchups across the country play to our favor this cycle, because these guys have nominated nut jobs from coast to coast.
1: You know, the crazy thing is, you probably haven't seen the latest poll in Massachusetts on the Democrat side. Markey is running against Moulton. They're both crazy, and Markey, who's 80 years old, brings in Bernie Sanders, the fake Indian Elizabeth Warren, and Ayanna Pressley to cut a spot for him, and it goes from a 6-point lead for Markey to a 25-point lead. So the Democrats that are watching these ads, they're apparently impressed with Pressley and the fake Indian and Bernie Sanders. How is that?
2: Yeah. Well, listen, it should scare everybody at home, and that's why people need to get involved. Either go to the convention, get involved with your local party, go to GOP.com. We can't allow the infiltration of these radical extremists. I think at the end of the day, people will reject it, and I think we'll win the midterms. We'll defy history, only the fifth time in 150 years, but we could do it because of what we have going on.
1: You know, I know you got a lot more money going into this, going into the fall than they do. This is a you have a huge financial advantage. But tell me, you're not gonna piss the money away like Kamala Harris did on this nutty stuff. Are you gonna have a lot on social media and voter outreach? I mean, it's a whole new world, as you well know, and it'd be a shame for the Republicans to blow it if they don't take advantage of their financial edge.
2: We have more cash on hand than we've ever had in the history of the party. We've been good stewards of our donor dollars. We have one goal. That's to protect the majority. We think we have a plan. We work daily in coordination with the White House, NRCC, and our Senate committees. We are going to make sure that we spend efficiently, and now that the coordinated campaign limits has been thrown out by the Supreme Court, we could directly coordinate with all these federal campaigns, and we could spend at their rate. So our money is worth three times as much, and so we have the resources to obliterate these guys. That's what I mean. We have everything we need to win the midterms. I would like the macro environment to be a little bit better, but we have the matchups we need. We have the resources we need. We have the president who's willing to barnstorm the country, and he's already proven three times you could deliver these low propensity voters. But yeah, when it comes to money, we get the best and brightest, and so and we're going to be so much more efficient this cycle because of these coordinated campaign limits that
1: all
2: we
1: right.
2: don't, you know, spend extra. So
1: Joe Gruner's Republican National Chairman, you know, I'm glad you've taken a vow not to throw the phone at anybody on your staff. And you know, where could people go again to if they want to get tickets to the midterm convention in Dallas?
2: Yep, go to the GOPconvention.com, enter the lottery. It's going to be worth it. It's going to be a star-studded event, just like a normal convention.
1: All right, Joe Gruner's Republican National Chairman. Thanks, and if you're in Florida, be sure to get out and vote tomorrow. I'm Howie Carr.
0: Howie Carr will return.
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0: Howie Carr is back.
1: 844-500-4242. That guy, that nut we were talking about, Oliver Larkin, he should be running in Massachusetts. I'm just looking at a headline in the New York Post. DSA Florida House candidate, this is the guy, Larkin, appears to cut interviews short when Journo fact checks his Israel genocide claim. Again, they're the Gazans, by the way, they are being fed as well as Germans and residents of the UK. There was a study that came out this week about that. All this, these stories are they're insane, just lies. But the Democrats love them. Jane, you're next with Howie Carr. Go ahead, Jane.
11: Yeah, Howie, listening on TV, Maura Healey has been skewered by Gutfeld and by Bill O'Reilly, but I don't think enough discredit is given to the Democrats who voted for the bill. It wouldn't have gotten to her desk if they hadn't voted for it.
1: Well, the point is, I mean, it's kind of a moot point to go after them because the vast majority of them don't have any Republican opposition this fall. I mean, well, at least she has some opposition. And it was done, and yes, it was done as a favor to her to bolster her wretched record as governor. Right? I mean, she needed something to run on. She can't run on her actual accomplishments because there aren't any.
11: But we have people running down here, and if I ever get a chance, I will say, if you had been there, would you have voted for or against this bill? Because the people who sent it to her are as at fault.
1: They are as at fault, but they are more... they are more invulnerable than she is, and she may be invulnerable totally herself. I'm Howie Carr.
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0: Hampshire, said negotiations have been going on for months. Concord Hospital was the first private hospital in New Hampshire to unionize about a year ago. Nurses say the hospital is interested in seeing the union fail to prevent others from unionizing. 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
2: The MOU end. I'm Jack Callahan, Fox News. President Trump says the U.S. will not seek an extension to the 60-day ceasefire with Iran that was designed to give peace talks a chance. The president telling reporters in the Oval Office this afternoon Iran wants a deal.
3: But they're not going to make the kind of a deal that I feel is necessary. Look, we're in there for one reason. Iran cannot have a nuclear weapon. You understand that? Iran cannot have a nuclear weapon. And they won't have a nuclear weapon.
2: The president claimed that oil prices are coming down and will continue to unless we decide to do something far more drastic than we're doing. The president's Mideast envoy Jared Kushner met for several hours today with Israel's Prime Minister Netanyahu about the future of Gaza. Kushner telling Fox News,
4: "We had a very, very good meeting. We were there for almost 4 hours with him and his team going through all the different details. I think there were some valid concerns that they raised that we were able to address. And we were able to go through some of the misunderstandings and misinformation that's been out."
2: Netanyahu had previously rejected Israel's withdrawal from Gaza as proposed by the president's peace board until Hamas has been fully disarmed. The state murder trial of admitted killer Luigi Mangione will not begin next month as scheduled. A New York State judge has scheduled a hearing for October 9th on Mangione's bid to have the charges thrown out. He contends his guilty plea last week to federal charges in the death of United Healthcare CEO Brian Thompson would make a state trial double jeopardy, which is unconstitutional. Opening statements have been heard and testimony begun in the trial of Dwayne Davis, charged with murder and the death of rapper Tupac Shakur 3 decades ago in a drive-by shooting in Las Vegas. Davis is not accused of pulling the trigger, but of hiring the gunman and supplying the weapon. Stocks at the close, the Dow unofficially down 272 points. 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
5: Cloudy for most of the day, with a high topping out right where it is, in the high 70s. Showers will continue for a little bit tonight, then clear, with a low around 61. Mostly sunny on Tuesday, with a high near 80. Partly cloudy Tuesday night, with a low near 57. On Wednesday, it'll be sunny with a high near 81. And partly cloudy Wednesday night, with a low around 57.
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9: While Healy worked tirelessly to try and move his beach chair, we can't lift his feet out of the sand. 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
6: Live from Mid-Cape Command on the Berta Less Lethal Pistol Beach Towel, it's Howie Carr.
11: ...844-500-4242. U.S.-Iran ceasefire ends as 60-day window closes. Well, I don't think anything's going to happen. The Wall Street Journal, once a Republican newspaper, is reporting that Iran has been using the 60 days to prepare for a wider conflict. What is the wider conflict? I mean, what do they have left to do other than fire missiles at ships in the Strait of Hormuz? I mean, that's about it, isn't it? 844-500-4242. So we've been talking about, there was a 1978 Democratic primary, and Ed King had an amazing upset. He was pro-life, pro-death penalty, pro-locking up drug dealers, pro-locking up criminals. In other words, he was a Republican. He did eventually switch to the Republican Party. He never had much success again. He won one term. And Ronald Reagan, in his first term, said, they asked him, who's your favorite governor? And he said, without hesitation, Ed King, a Democrat. And I will admit I voted for Ed King. He was much more conservative than his Republican opponent, and I voted for him in the twice in the primaries, 78 and 82, and he won 78, didn't win in 82. But his one of his campaign managers said on election night in 78, after this amazing upset, he was asked by a reporter, how did you win? And Angelo Berlandi from Hyde Park said, we put all the hate groups together in one pot and let them boil. And I repeated that to Mike Minogue over the weekend. And hate groups. I mean, you know, whatever you want to say, you put all the dissident groups, all the people who are angry about one issue or another, you put them all together. That's what you got to do. And you don't do that with feel-good ads on especially on broadcast TV. Just unless you're on a football game, I think broadcast TV is a waste. But that's me. But I'm just asking. asking, I'm thinking about doing a column for Wednesday, just saying what are the groups? Who are the groups of people that are angry? How about the people in down near the Quabbin Reservoir who don't want the data center built? You know, I'm not sure I go along with that, but that's another group that should be appealed to, and they're not. And again, bicycle lanes. I keep coming back to bicycle lanes. That is, people are really angry about the bicycle lanes. They're ridiculous, and the entitlement of the bicycle riders. 844-500-4242. How about the people that are angry about the corruption of the state police and the fact that there is less transparency in the government than there has ever been in the history of the Commonwealth of Massachusetts? You cannot pry anything out of them. That's why they don't want the audit. They're stonewalling us on the audit. How about killing two popular referendum questions that we're going to pass? Maybe three if you include the per diems. You know, the per diems was probably going to pass too. You know, the legislators have set up something so that they don't have to put in for driving into work every day. They just get automatically. They get the money. So what is, I'm just going to do a little few more calls on this. What group do you belong to that would like to see Mara Healey gone? And what has made you angry about her? You know, what stands out? I mean, many things have made you angry, but what stands out? Peter, you're next with Howie Carr. Go ahead, Peter.
12: Hello, Howie. I have a question. How do we stop the government from paying Muslims to kill Americans?
11: Well, I mean, suppose, you know, we did basically pay the Sarnievs to kill Americans by putting them on welfare, but they were seeking asylum, Peter. Don't you understand? They were seeking asylum from oppression in the old Soviet Union. So they moved over to the United States, went on welfare, and used their welfare money to buy bombs to kill Americans.
12: No. You're talking about money. I'm talking about 72 virgins. The dead Tsarnaev was sent to a Muslim cemetery in Virginia, so he got paid his 72 virgins, and his younger brother is just waiting in jail to do the same thing.
11: Well, his younger brother is going to be, you know, I assume his younger brother figures sooner or later there'll be a Democrat president who will let him out. I mean, he was one of, the, I think, the three people that Biden refused to commute his death sentence. So technically, he's still on death row, but there's not going to be any more federal executions, I don't think. Thanks for the call, Peter. Dan, you're next with Howie Carr. Go ahead, Dan.
13: Hey, Howie. I wanted to say, like, you know, I'm sure I'm preaching to the choir when I'm talking to you about this, but, you know, your hands shake when you do your taxes. You know what I mean? Because God forbid, you know, you miss $10 or you forget to include a tip in your income or something. But they never seem to be able to catch tens of billions of dollars going out in Somali suitcases, you know what I mean? Or Medicaid fraud, or all the things that they're put in there to oversee, they can't find that. But a whole team of IRS experts will be at your door, you know what
11: right.
13: I mean, to find the $100. You know what I mean?
11: Right.
13: The IRS,
11: no.
13: How about you unleash the IRS on them?
11: I agree. I agree. I mean, I got audited once for $300 that I just forgot to put down, that I got as a, you know, working weekends at an LA radio station, and they audited me. You know, I just you're right. I mean, they just let everything slide. And you know, the thing is, I read in one of the states they decided to go after not just the store owners that are running these food stamp frauds, SNAP cards. They decided to go after the recipients. Why don't we do some of that in Massachusetts, Dan? I mean, you know, that guy in Mattapan, $7 million of fraud he processed, took $1 million himself, but the Haitian illegals that he was doing it for, they got the money and they just walked away and nothing happened to them. I'm all for it.
13: Absolutely. What is it like? Too, you know, there's too big to fail. What is this? Too big to find? You know what I mean? It's like they're making sure that the big guy gets his 10% still. I mean, this is madness, man.
11: I know. The fraud is just out of control. And this COVID fraud that's going on. I mean, look at this mayor in Lawrence. I mean, he had a tire company that had $2,000 in its bank account, and Joe Biden gave him $1.5 million for a business, what kind of business can it be if it's got $2,000 in the bank account? It can't be a business, and nobody says anything. And you know damn well if Kamala Harris had been elected, he never would have been prosecuted. 844-500-4242, 781. Here's a group of all of us who want to who are tired of seeing farms being converted into solar farms in Western Mass. Yeah, every time I drive by the entrance to Cape Cod Community College, there used to be a nice field there. Now they got all these solar panels there. Looks like crap. Might as well. The garbage dump in Wellesley is looks better than the solar field at Cape Cod Community College. Drove by it yesterday. 844-500-4242. Don't forget the asylum seekers went back to Hellsville on vacation. Yeah, they did. Yeah, speed bump, the older one who got run over by the Joker, he went back to Chechnya and got trained to be a terrorist, and he forgot to bring his passport back. He didn't have a passport to get back into the country, but they let him in. I am a terrorist. I have to bomb the Boston Marathon. Oh, hey! But put you right through. Obama was the president. Eddie, you're next with Howie Carr. Go ahead, Eddie.
14: Howie, the way to fight these Democrats is to do it the same way Spencer Pratt did. Because and we learned from Gavin Newsom, he says that he's the insurgent. And all these other Democrats are acting the same way as insurgencies. And the way to fight them is with guerrilla marketing. Just like with guerrilla warfare. So guerrilla marketing is what Spencer Pratt did by putting out videos constantly and being out there speaking about the wrong that's happening.
11: I agree. Eddie, I raised this point with Minogue. I said, are you talking to the Spencer Pratt people? And he was very dismissive of them. I don't understand it. You know, I mean, the election was stolen from him, and even if he got into the final, he wasn't going to win. But he humiliated them, didn't he?
14: That's the way to do it, because what they're doing to us is destroying us, destroying our children, destroying our wealth, destroying everything that we stand for in this country.
11: Yeah, no, I agree, and I think those and there were a number of people doing those ads, and you know why some of them were doing it, because they're unemployed in Hollywood, they're very talented people, but the tax policies and the incredible welfare policies are destroying the Hollywood film industry, and there's a huge unemployment rate. They had nothing to do. They were fighting for their livelihoods and their lifestyles, and they wanted to stay in California. And what was Spencer Pratt? That was one of his slogans. Please don't make me move. Or maybe that was the Republican candidate for governor, the other one other than Hilton. Please don't make me leave the state. But that's the whole point. I mean, Minogue has enough money to hire these guys. Don't just go with the people who want to run the Atwater playbook from 1984 or 1988. I mean, that those days are over. It's a new world, new technology. New England loves perfect smiles. In July, Howie and Grace listeners traveled from Jericho, Vermont, Ware, New Hampshire, Methuen, and Gloucester, Mass. No matter how far, Perfect Smiles is worth the trip to tax-free Nashua, New Hampshire. 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You will hear from Dr. Cam and Dr. Sai about all the planning and care they put in to making sure each patient is treated like a VIP. Speaking of VIPs, we had Lois and Charlie, patients of Perfect Smiles, visit the studio, and they could not have been more satisfied with the quality of the work. Some patients go to Perfect Smiles for cosmetic reasons, but others go for functional purposes. Maybe you're having a hard time eating. They can help. When you watch the Meet the Experts video, you will also see Grace talking about how Dr. Tam treated her TMJ and how her pain and discomfort are now gone. 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
11: 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Jared, what's the poll question? What are the results thus far?
22: Today's poll question, which you can vote in at HowieCarshow.com, is which is the worst city in Massachusetts, Brockton or Lawrence?
11: Brockton.
22: Brockton is climbing at 27% now, 73% still for Lawrence, well in the lead.
11: That's very slow climbing. That's marginal. 844-500-4242. So President Trump had the hero lifeguard who saved the kid's life last month in California at the White House today to give him an award and congratulate him and all that stuff. So he brings in the reporters, and they Caitlin Collins is apparently on vacation, and so they had another female reporter who was trying to make a name for herself by screaming at the president, and Trump let her have it. It's pretty funny. Cut 21.
23: Quiet. You're very disrespectful in front of this young man, okay? Don't you find her disrespectful? He understands. Quiet. Who are you with?
24: It was CNN.
23: Fake news. You're fake news. You're loud. You're a loud, boisterous person. You're fake news. Be quiet. Be quiet. Be quiet. You're a fake reporter, and you report fake news. Go ahead.
24: Mr. President, is there...
11: Four times he said fake news. One time fake reporter. Good job. Bruce, you're next with Howie Carr. Go ahead, Bruce.
25: Oh, man, I'll tell you. This Healy is just driving me mental. I got to say this. The one big thing I cannot stand about her is her absolute disregard for what anyone else thinks or what's in her head. I just find whoever she's listening to, it's none of the people I know, whether they're Democrat or Republican. There's so many people in my own neighborhood that are so disenfranchised with what's going on right now. And
11: are they going to vote, Bruce? Are they going to vote against her?
25: Well, I'm working on it. I'll be honest with you. I know you're not a fan of Minogue, but I've been working on this campaign. I got to be honest with you. As I talk to people, and I'm very good at it, I just say to them, you know what? Honestly, you know, I just go through. I don't talk about the candidate. I just talk about the issues.
11: Right. I'm not. I don't dislike Minogue, Bruce. I just wish you were running a little bit more of a fire-breathing campaign. He doesn't seem to have the fire in his belly, does he?
25: Other people say that, and I understand where they're coming from. I will say this: when I talk about just the issues with people, it's amazing how once I slow somebody down and get them off the, the talking points that they hear from the radios, the news that I don't listen to, and realize that they're really not understanding what they're saying. They're just repeating. And we get thinking about it. They're like, maybe you're right. And all of a sudden, they're kind of like, oh, I got to think about this. Because I don't sit there and shame anybody. I just sit there and have a conversation.
11: Yeah, I just wish you were reminding people. You know, wherever you go on your social media feed, and I think that's the most important thing now. And yes, talk radio as well. But, you know, or podcasts, where just remind people of how bad it is. And, you know, just pick one of a hundred different issues and hit people on the different issues. And, you know, everybody, it's like she's IDing every voter in the state and personally trying to piss every last one of them off in some different way. Thanks for the call, Bruce. I'm Howie Carr.
1: Can you believe summer's almost over?
2: Don't remind me.
1: Next comes school, cold weather.
2: Football.
1: Yeah, go Pats.
2: And a governor's race.
1: Is there anyone who can fix Massachusetts?
2: Mike Minogue can. He's a West Point graduate, combat veteran, and business leader who created thousands of jobs right here in Massachusetts.
1: Sounds like the real deal.
2: He is, and he's the only Republican who can defeat Mara Healey. But first, he has to win the primary.
1: So why is Brian Shortsleeve attacking him?
2: Short Sleeve and the Beacon Hill insiders are afraid. Minogue won't play their games. He'll put people ahead of politicians.
1: That's what we need.
2: I'm voting for Mike Minogue in the Republican primary on September 1st.
1: Me too.
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7: God loves you and has an awesome plan for your life. 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
29: Cloudy for most of the day with a high topping out right where it is in the high 70s.
6: Showers will continue for a little bit tonight, then clear with a low around 61. Mostly sunny on Tuesday with a high near 80. Partly cloudy Tuesday night with a low near 57. On Wednesday, it'll be sunny with a high near 81. And partly cloudy Wednesday night with a low around 57.
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9: Live from the Byrna Less Lethal Pistol Studio, it's Howie Carr.
11: 844-500-4242. Chris, you're next with Howie Carr. Go ahead, Chris.
10: Thank you, Howie. Make America great again. Howie, I'm a retired jail guard, state correctional officer, and I have good news for the Dominican mayor up in Lawrence. They have, at his federal prison where he's going, they have free ESL programming.
11: Oh, that's great.
10: So that's English as a second language.
11: I understand what it is. I've never heard a constituents. I mean, I know that's not an easy word, but, you know, come on. Just say vote. If you can't say constituents, just say my voters, right? That's all you got to do.
10: My voters. Yeah, so you know I'm on the state committee, right?
11: Right.
10: All right, so can you imagine this savage, this lowly jail guard, ex-Army Special Operations soldier, beating a guy with the incumbent Mass GOP vice chairman with 100 times my wealth and twice my IQ, and I beat him by a 2-to-1 margin. Can you believe it?
11: Well, congratulations, Chris. What's going on? How are we going to do in the November elections, moving beyond the primary?
10: Yeah, we're going to hold the House, and we're going to gain one or two seats in the Senate. But they're telling me that I'm a...
11: When you hold the House, that means you're going to hold 25 out of 160 seats. I mean, that's okay.
10: No,
11: I mean,
10: no,
11: it's better than...
10: You're talking about the Massachusetts. I was thinking federally. We're going to gain some seats in the House and the Senate, and it's going to be close, but I think MAGA Mike Minogue has a shot. You know I'm going to be at the convention. You want me to report in? Can I call
11: yes.
10: in? At the convention,
11: that would be great. Oh yeah, got on. Yeah, they. I guess they're still looking. The Republican National Chairman just said that they're looking for more delegates. You have to go through the lottery system. But I know they were trying to recruit people. You know, that were involved with the party. That's great. That's great. You looking forward to that?
10: Yes. So they're telling me until they change their mind that I'm going to be one of the quote delegates. What Joe Gruters is talking about is they want to basically sell tickets. They want to pack 20,000 people in there. I got a little bit of insight on this stuff, a little. So if it's okay with you, when I'm on the floor, I'm going to try to break through and maybe report live from the convention.
11: That would be great.
10: If you want me to.
11: No, that would be great. We'd like to have some inside stuff. Joe, by the way, I forgot to mention, Joe Gruters' wife is on the primary ballot in Florida. She's running for an open congressional seat in Florida. So I think she'll do okay. Thank you, Chris. Stay in touch, and hope to hear from you again at the midterm convention. Thank you. Ed, you're next with Howie Carr. Go ahead, Ed.
12: Hi, Howie. I admire Minogue for throwing his hat in the ring and getting involved in this, but it just seems like he's running a very inward-looking and kind of out-of-date campaign. I don't know that they're making a... We have two, for example, in Boston, world-class polling operations, Emerson and Suffolk.
11: Yeah.
12: And, you know, the way Giuliani beat Dinkins in 1993 was through polling and focus groups and, you know, Frank Luntz's work.
11: Yeah.
12: You know, what matters to you? How does this phrase sound? How does that term, you know, what does that make you...
11: Right.
12: I don't get the vibe they're doing that. And, you know, you can say you're going to cut taxes, but half of American adults don't pay any income taxes.
11: Right.
12: They're not going... That message isn't going to mean anything to them.
11: Right. I mean, yeah, you, that message meant something in the 70s or the 80s. But not, yeah, you're right, not so much now. You got to hit people on these daily issues, you know, that affect them, like the fact that their schools are in terrible condition, that they did away with the MCAS, that they have to have overrides because all the money's going to these illegal alien infested cities. You know, there's a million things that the parole board is letting out killers. Every week they're letting out killers. The electric bills, the licenses for illegal aliens, the audit. There's so many. I mean, all of these things are like they appeal to certain slices of the electorate, Ed. But, you know, with social media, you can really fine tune your delivery, can't you? And he's got all this money. And he's willing to spend it, and he's a decent guy, but I'm just afraid it's, you know, we talked to the pollster John McLaughlin last week about spending tons of money now on broadcast TV, and he said it's like bombing the rubble, and I thought that was a really good analogy.
12: Right, and you know, you can, as you just said, you can micro-target a message through email or DMs or text messages to people who care about that specific issue. You couldn't do that until the last few years. And right. If you have the money, there's no reason not to do that.
11: Right. I asked him at dinner one time, I said, how much are you willing to spend? And he just said, whatever, whatever. I mean, he's not Michael Bloomberg or Elon Musk, but he's got enough money to win this thing if he spends it well. And again, how about just hiring some of those Spencer Pratt guys? They worked for nothing. Most of them were unemployed. You know, they would do you're never going to have more material to work with to lampoon and parody a governor than you have with Mara Healey. It's just I hope he doesn't I hope he uses the money wisely. 844-500-4242. 508. Mayor Wu is trying to intimidate private property owners over parking for ICE. Wu and Healey are the two most out of touch women on the planet. They are. It's just a crazy. Let me play this cut from Michelle Wu. There are people being killed every day in Boston. There was a guy stabbed to death in Dorchester early this morning. A week ago, it was or 2 weeks ago, it was the TPS Haitian who had a record as long as his arm, shoots up a Haitian restaurant. Kills one Haitian and wounds four others. We're paying now for their hospitalization. Now they'll get U visas. They'll be able to stay in the country. She doesn't want to throw any of these people out. They had another one here. This was from let's play her cut first. Michelle Wu. This is about her new tactic to stop ICE from getting parking spaces in Boston to round up illegal aliens. She wants to stop ICE from rounding up illegal alien criminals. Cut 19.
0: Let's talk about ICE. They have been trying to lease nearly 250 parking spaces in the city of Boston. You've gone on record strongly opposing any expansion of their offices. It's really unclear if they're expanding right now. Have you heard any more about their efforts to expand, if they exist?
13: We haven't had direct communication from them, but this is not a surprise, because even when we've asked for specific information, it's been difficult or impossible to get it. As I understand, this was part of an open process to start laying the groundwork for potential procurement or you know, what's called an RFP to actually get parking spots. So it seems like this is an early precursor step. We, as a city, will be filing another FOIA request for any responses that have come in from the Boston area so that we know what information they may be sifting through. We strongly,
11: I hope they respond as quickly as she responded to my FOIA request for the ambulance records to her house.
13: Reaching out to property owners.
11: I still haven't heard.
13: sure that they're not
11: 2 years
13: adding to a surge of unlawful and dangerous activity.
14: You oppose, but can the city actually block it?
13: So we've signed an executive order around public property, as have seven other surrounding municipalities, as has the governor. We cannot block private property, but we will be contacting property owners to make sure they understand our view on how dangerous this could be for our residents, and that this is not
11: and
13: a
11: the
13: way
11: reassessment process.
0: And when you say you're FOIAing this information, you're it sounds like you're looking to find out who's responding, and will you be reaching out to those business owners, what have you, directly?
13: We look to find as much information as
11: possible.
13: They're going
11: to make them an offer they can't refuse.
13: What their plans are, what information they might be looking at, in order to have the best possible response and protect our communities.
11: Protect our communities from being from having illegal aliens, criminals, cholos rounded up. We asked for a spokesman from DHS or ICE Boston, but they sent us this. This is their release. They didn't want to have anybody on air. Pro-criminal illegal alien politician admits she has no authority to block ICE from utilizing private property. If private citizens want to allow federal law enforcement onto their property, they should be allowed to do so, free of threats, intimidation, and coercion from their radical left-wing mayor, who shamelessly compared ICE agents to a neo-Nazi group. That's a good statement. I wish they'd come on to say it, but I can read it. Here's a new one, ICE Boston. This has just been released. ICE Boston has just arrested a Brazilian illegal alien for fugitive aggravated. He's a fugitive aggravated murderer sentenced to 14 years in prison in Brazil, but fled to the country and crossed the U.S. border illegally when Biden was president in 2024. Caught and released by the Biden administration, a convicted murderer. He went on welfare. ICE says they arrested Macon Soto dos Reis in Westboro after he came to their attention because of a local arrest for unlicensed operation of a motor vehicle. They let illegal aliens get licenses, but they don't want to use their welfare. I guess you can't pay the RMV with a welfare card, so they don't want to use any of their cash for anything other than drugs and tattoos and stuff. ICE issued this statement after arresting the Brazilian illegal alien murderer, who Mara Healy would describe as a resident. This is the statement, quote, "This is yet another example of what the media often characterizes as a non-criminal, when in reality many of these individuals are murderers, sexual predators, gang members, and more. They simply do not have a criminal record in the United States. We will continue to pursue these dangerous criminal aliens that sanctuary politicians fight to protect." That's a statement from acting ICE and ERO Boston Field Office Director David Wessling. God. They're just posing. Everything is a pose, and they don't care about the consequences, whether it's dead kids or dead dead domestic partners or shot illegal aliens in a Haitian restaurant down on Hyde Park Avenue. They could not possibly care less. All they do, they want to virtue signaling and win votes from brainless people. 844-500-4242. Here we go again. As you drive around now, you're seeing more and more real estate for sale signs. Nothing stigmatizes a piece of property more than when it just sits there on the market. That for sale sign gets moldy and starts to wobble. 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I'm Howie Carr.
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15: Howie Carr is back.
11: FBI had evidence Swalwell got illegal donations from suspected Chinese spy bombshell memos show. This just came out this morning. They were released by the White House Government Transparency Task Force as part of a broader effort to unmask foreign threats to U.S. political and election systems. These are foreign threats as opposed to domestic threats, meaning the Democrat Party. But I'll just there's a bunch here, but I'll go straight to the prurient stuff. Just the news writes long stories, so you got to go through them to get to the good stuff. In a 2015 interview with the FBI, then Congressman Swalwell told agents he first met Fang Fang in 2012 during his first congressional campaign. He admitted to the agents that he had, quote, physical relations with Fang, unquote, on multiple occasions, according to the FBI summary. In a subsequent interview in 2016, Swalwell detailed one incident when Fang showed up at his door, after which Swalwell said they, quote, hooked up, unquote. They hooked up. She's a spy for the Red Chinese, according to the interview summary. In that second interview, Swalwell confirmed that Fang did refer interns to both his campaign and congressional offices. And we know that he was hitting on every intern that came his way. There's no mention of that. He noted that he and his staff treated Fang's referrals as coming from the Asian Pacific Islanders American Public Associations, APAPA, an important constituent group in his district. So the lead of the story from the Just the News is the FBI developed evidence that a Chinese woman, who was not guilty, by the way, with direct ties to that country's intelligence service, had potentially compromised a Democrat congressman from California, a sleazy Democrat congressman, with sex, foreign interns, and illicit donations. That's a good combo. Sex and drugs and rock and roll. While she was being recruited to become an FBI informant a decade ago, according to bombshell memos that expose another threat to America's political system from the Red Chinese. The FBI initially wanted to investigate Swalwell for a bribery scheme in which he exchanged donations from Fang for her planting interns in his office, but eventually decided to narrow the case to sink criminal charges only against the Mata Hari-like spy for making illegal donations to the California Democrat through conduits. Swalwell admitted to having sex with Fang, his office staff placing Fang's interns in Congress, and not having enough strong enough campaign finance system to detect the straw donations she allegedly passed through U.S. citizen conduits. Like he was really looking hard for that, right? So they declined to prosecute Fang. Do you know who made the decision not to prosecute Fang? Jack Smith. Jack, the guy who ordered the raid at Mar-a-Lago, the guy who wanted to indict Trump, if that is indeed his name, Jack Smith. Jack Smith wanted to go after Donald Trump, and he had the FBI agents rummaging through Melania's underwear drawers, but he wouldn't go after the spy who was sleeping with Eric Falwell. That's in these FBI documents. And by the way, one of Swalwell's running mates in the intern sweepstakes is a guy named Jimmy Gomez. He's a Democrat from L.A. The House Ethics Committee opened an investigation on him today, too. I'm Howie Carr.
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5: Democratic candidate for governor Cindy Warmington has posted a video on social media intended to put the issue of her being an opioid lobbyist behind her and refocus the race on other topics. The Ayotte campaign has kept up constant political fire over Warmington's 2002 lobbying efforts on behalf of Purdue Pharma. During legislative hearings, she testified on behalf of the maker of OxyContin, describing the highly addictive painkiller as a miracle.

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1: Is a back channel with Iran. I'm Jack Callahan, Fox News. On the day the 60-day ceasefire agreement with Iran ended, President Trump, in an interview with Fox News, confirming there are conversations going on with Iran's Revolutionary Guard. Mideast envoy Jared Kushner telling Fox's Trey Yingst they've been productive.
2: There's really not a lot of trust between America and Iran after all these years of not having these relations and dialogues. But obviously they're engaging in a very strong way, and that's quite positive. But we're not there yet on an understanding, and President Trump's going to be very patient. He doesn't want to rush to a deal. He'll make the right deal when the right deal's ready.
1: The president telling reporters in the Oval Office this afternoon Iran wants to make a deal, just not the kind of deal he feels is necessary. Envoy Kushner also met with Israel's Prime Minister Netanyahu today to talk about the possibility of Israel withdrawing its remaining troops from Gaza. Judge will consider throwing out state murder charges against Luigi Mangione, who's admitted that he killed United Healthcare CEO Brian Thompson. Last week, Mangione pled guilty to federal charges related to Thompson's murder. His attorneys argue trying him at the state level would amount to double jeopardy. Nearly 30 years after rapper Tupac Shakur was killed in a drive-by shooting, the trial of the alleged mastermind has begun based on details in his own memoir.
3: Dwayne Keefe D. Davis is alleged to have orchestrated the shooting in 1996. Prosecutors say he didn't pull the trigger himself. Chief Deputy District Attorney Binu Pulau explains Davis's own memoir details the shooting.
4: Dwayne Davis made sure that the shooters were armed and ready to execute their revenge.
3: The 63-year-old faces one charge of murder with a deadly weapon with intent to promote a criminal gang. He has pleaded not guilty and said the memoir was written by a ghostwriter and he never read it.
1: Fox's Michelle Polino. 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
13: Laura Ingram looks at the possibility of Alexandria Ocasio-Cortez running for president.
14: 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What happens in the midterms with El Sayed in Michigan, what happens in New York under Mamdani, will all be taken into account by the voters, who in her party want, above all, a winner who will undo 4 more years of Donald Trump. The key question is going to be, how does she do on that debate stage? We know her progressive bona fides are not in doubt, but she's using her, you know, her story in an interesting way, too. Her personal reproductive story to relate to women of a certain age and stage in life, that may have some appeal. But if she's actually pressed on substantive issues involving economic policy, foreign policy, it's a total mess.
13: For more commentary like this, go to foxnewspodcast.com.
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3: Cloudy for most of the day with a high topping out right where it is in the high 70s. Showers will continue for a little bit tonight, then clear with a low around 61. Mostly sunny on Tuesday with a high near 80. Partly cloudy Tuesday night with a low near 57. On Wednesday, it'll be sunny with a high near 81. And partly cloudy Wednesday night with a low around 57.
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9: 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And hope you will join us live on Friday at Cape Gunworks in Hyannis, right off the Rotary, right near the airport, the Cape Cod Mall. It's very centrally located. Cape Gunworks will be broadcasting live from 3 to 6 p.m. And we'll be having a lot of fun. And if you're if you're a Republican candidate, you should get out there. And that means Mike Minogue and Brian Shortsleeve and any of the other candidates who came by, the Democrat candidates can join us too. As we had Eric Schwab when we were at Global Granite and Marble before I went on vacation. And he's got a lot of signs up. I asked him, I was giving him the needle, and he said they're going up, and they've popped up like weeds since then. 844-500-4242. Time now for the Chump Line.

0: Did you see the Indiana Fever coach tell her critics they can go to hell? What she should have said was, you can go to hell, or worse, you can go to a WNBA game.
1: What's the difference?
2: Carlos Apostle is only representing the corrupt politicians that Americans are too lazy to represent.
1: I even had a chance to read the 20-page ruling that when he got a fine in an earlier case. This is the one I mentioned in my column. This is a different case where he was mimicking snorting cocaine in a cocaine trial. And the judge was not happy with that. He's one of the few people I've ever, one of the few lawyers, maybe the only lawyer I've ever seen who's made multiple judges in a year leave the bench just to get away. I don't know if they were, one of them seemed to be frightened. The other one, I think, was just disgusted and didn't want to lose her temper with the guy. 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
3: The Diary of Roscoe the Pug, day 1285 of my captivity. The prison warden, who looks like Ted Knight, spent the last week vacationing at MCI Harwichport. Each day, he'd wake up, dremel his black toe, change his depends, put on his Madras shorts, then drag me down the street in chains, followed by a nap, then a couple episodes of The Golden Girls, followed by the early bird special, and then an early bedtime. In other words, it was like any other day for him. Woof.
1: Not a scintilla of truth in that entire 35-40 second screed. Roscoe was so happy today. If you didn't see the promotional reel, check it out. Roscoe is sleeping at my feet and just basking in the warmth of my blinding intellect. Am I right, Taylor? Taylor took the photograph. It's going to win Reel of the Year from the Reel Institute of America.
4: Howie, did you hear about the USS Lincoln running out of tampons? I heard Governor Tim Walz is going to get to the bottom of it. Pun intended.
1: We haven't seen much of Governor Walz lately, have we? I guess he's turning over the reins to Peggy Flanagan. Did you see Peggy Flanagan? You know, like she's kind of an Indian in the same way that the fake Indian, Elizabeth Warren, is an Indian. And you know, but you know how they've taken to describing her in Democrat sheets? The light-skinned Native American. Yeah. By the way, speaking of light-skinned Native Americans, did you see Ward Churchill? The original. He was Elizabeth Warren before there was Elizabeth Warren. That's how he got all of his academic jobs. He has shed his mortal coil. He has gone to the happy hunting ground in the sky.
4: AOC is so upset because freezing her eggs is costing $1,800 a month, none of which is covered by her wonderful federal congressional health care. She may have to sell her garbage disposal to pay for it.
1: She split up with her longtime boyfriend. I guess they said they went back to BU days. But he's still got walking privileges for her designer French bulldog. Did you see that? He's got walking, and you know, you guys think I overfeed Roscoe. She's definitely overfeeding that French bulldog.
5: When asked about the surging popularity of Democrat socialists, Elizabeth Warren said Democrats are a big teepee party.
1: Very good. Very good. And you know what? All the DSA candidates, they're getting a lot of wampum from the big donors on trust funds.
6: The Democrats were always commies, hands down. Only difference now is they wear it like a crown. If they gain control, we will pay a toll, or our once beautiful country will surely drown.
1: A toll. If only a toll, there'll be a lot more than tolls.
7: Hey, the mayor of Lloyd, he doesn't have a criminal defense lawyer. He has a criminal that's a defense lawyer.
1: Now, listen, when he moved from Malden to Andover, he hired white movers. He wanted the judge to know that, even though he called the judge a racist.
8: Seriously, when the going gets tough, you don't want a criminal lawyer, right? You want a criminal lawyer.
1: You guys are being too tough on the Apostle Carlos. Who would you rather have representing you, making the pre-sent? I'm going to jump to the bottom line. He's going to be found guilty, right? So you need someone to make a good pre-sentencing statement to the judge. Who would you rather have in your corner at that moment? Alcalde, the Pina. Would you rather have Carlos Apostle or Carlos Danger? I vote for Carlos Danger.
9: Senator Ward, what do you think about Democrat Troy Jackson, who's been accused of assaulting his then partner?
10: That's my kind of man.
1: 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We'll play that cut when we come back from the jump line.
11: 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Thank you for calling Howie Carr, you chump.
1: All right. 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
0: Did you see the Indiana Fever coach tell her critics they can go to hell? What she should have said was, you can go to hell, or worse, you can go to a WNBA game.
1: It's the old joke, we're having a contest to give away WNBA tickets. First prize is 2 tickets. Second prize is 4 tickets. This year, America celebrates its 250th birthday, a nation founded on the belief that every person is endowed by their Creator with the unalienable rights of life, liberty, and the pursuit of happiness. Yet every day, unborn babies are denied the most basic of these rights, the right to life. That's why the work of preborn is so important. 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
2: Today's poll question, which you can vote in at HowieCarShow.com, is which is the worst city in Massachusetts, Brockton or Lawrence?
1: Brockton.
2: Brockton continues its glacial climb. It is now at 29%. Lawrence still in the lead at 71%.
1: All right. Maybe we'll have to get some votes in from the outlying areas and the suburbs overnight, and it'll be closer in the morning. You can vote all night, obviously. Someone on the chump line mentioned that the main wire came up with a citizen up in down east Maine who claims that he saw an event where Troy Jackson, who's now running as the Democrat candidate against Susan Collins, open hand slapped his partner. And as we know,
3: step away from your cousin.
1: As we know, Troy Jackson seems to have a problem with women. He throws stuff at them. He gets in their faces. He was roundly, when he was in the legislature in Augusta, he was roundly despised by members of his own party, that he female members of his own party that he abused, verbally abused. So anyway, this is just a regular guy. And there was apparently some kind of store, and the store shut down, and the guy just turned it into a pub. It's kind of like COVID days, when they couldn't have the restaurants open, so they just ran speakeasies returned after 100 years. So I don't know if this was during the COVID thing, but this was at a kind of a pub. Cut nine.
4: Tell me about the incident where you witnessed Troy Jackson striking his partner or girlfriend or whatever.
23: Well, it was the pub, the general store in St. Francis that closed up, and the owner made the pub. It was like a walk-in basement, and he made a pub, which we all used to go there quite often on the weekends. And I was going there one, I don't remember if it was Friday or Saturday, but as I approached the door, Lionel and Troy was standing outside. And all of a sudden, he just open hand slapped her beside the head, and her head tilted a little bit, and her hair flew. She turned and started towards whatever vehicle they had. I didn't see what vehicle they had, and it kind of shocked me, because usually I don't let stuff like that slide.
4: Mm-hmm.
23: And he turned and followed her, so I continued in the building, but they left. They never came in.
4: So you didn't hear any yelling beforehand or anything?
23: No.
4: So he just open hand slapped her right inside the head?
23: I didn't hear their conversation,
4: right,
23: because I was just approaching the...
4: But it was a closed fist, an open hand?
23: Open hand.
4: Open hand?
23: Yeah.
4: And just whacked her?
23: Yeah.
1: You have to ask the question, in the modern Democrat Party, is this a... is this a problem, or is this a resume enhancer, as Rush Limbaugh used to say? 844-500-4242. Brian, you're next with Howie Carr. Go ahead, Brian.
24: Hey, Howie. Yeah, Brian from Maine. So I got a Brockton story. It was my one experience with Brockton. I was delivering, like, 2023 time frame. I was delivering oysters, bringing down from mid-coast Maine and down to Duxbury and New Bedford. And they had shut down the O'Neill Tunnel for construction or something, and I knew I had a long way, so it was my way back, and I pulled into Brockton. It's like a rusty, I think it was a rusty lantern that got them up here. And I see this lady, like, bang, I got the van, and the lady's, like, banging on a window, and I'm like, what the hell's going on? It's a loner on the side of it. I go inside, and there's a Latin lady freaking out about not being able to use her EBT card. And I'm in there, and it's waiting
1: of course.
24: With a bunch of people. Yeah, I'm in there waiting in line for like five or six people, and a cop shows up, and the lady at the cashier is like, "I'm from effing Dorchester. I'll kick your, you know what?" And I go through, and we go out, and I see the person that was beating on the window, and the cop comes out. She puts a mag light right through the friggin' loaner car.
1: The City of Champions. Rocky Marciano and Marvelous Marvin would are rolling over in their graves when they see what's become of their city. I'm Howie Carr.
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8: 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I receive Jesus Christ as my Savior and my Lord. 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
28: Cloudy for most of the day, with a high topping out right where it is, in the high 70s. Showers will continue for a little bit tonight, then clear, with a low around 61. Mostly sunny on Tuesday, with a high near 80. Partly cloudy Tuesday night, with a low near 57. On Wednesday, it'll be sunny with a high near 81, and partly cloudy Wednesday night with a low around 57.
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1: Just the News had a good story about the FBI tapes on Falwell and Swalwell and Fang Fang. But apparently they left out some of the more prurient details. But I turned to a tabloid, the New York Post, for the even more prurient details. Eric Swalwell confessed to drug-fueled sex romp with suspected Chinese spy Fang Fang, bombshell files reveal. On one occasion, Fang Fang showed up at Swalwell's apartment late one evening demanding to be let in, with the Democrat admitting the two hooked up after he had, quote, taken an Ambien, his explanation for barely remembering the tryst. Wasn't that Patches Kennedy's excuse for some of his insane problems in Washington, D.C., usually with booze? But he always would say, I took some Ambien. That's a Kennedy family excuse. The FBI documents describe Fang as a striking individual. In the documents, they took the hookups took place in his apartment, quote, probably before he was elected to Congress in 2012. They were grooming him. Here's a quote from the FBI document. One night, Fang came over late in the evening and started banging on Swalwell's door. Is that the proper word in this context? Banging. Swalwell let her in, and she and Falwell hooked up. Fang left a couple of hours later. Swalwell barely remembers the event because he had taken an Ambien prior to Fang arriving, according to the document, helpfully clarifying that, quote, Swalwell takes Ambien to help him sleep. Well, that's what Patches Kennedy said, too. But she also, apparently, another one of Swalwell's aides was interviewed by the FBI. A former Swalwell campaign aide told FBI agents in a May 1st, 2015 interview that Fang was, quote, very flirtatious, unquote, and boasted to Falwell that, quote, she was not wearing any underwear upon arriving at his doorstep unannounced. Not wearing any underwear. Wonder what she was getting at there. 844-500-4242.
0: Naked.
1: 508 says, I'm a Minogue guy. I just don't get short sleeve. I don't like the attack ads that he runs. It's over the top, but boy, somebody has to light a fire under Minogue's rear end. I couldn't agree with you more, Howie. I was hoping after this weekend he'd get the point after meeting with you and the 50 other people that were there. It's just so discouraging. Keep up the good work. Love your show. I hope he is. He's got time. He's got time. But again, I think he may have said that he had reached out to someone of his people had reached out to Spencer Pratt's people. But again, those consultants he's got, they want to keep that. They rake off, there's a skim, a 5, 10, 15% skim off all the ads they buy. They want to be buying the ads, not somebody else. And I don't know what the cut is on social media. It's just, but they'd rather go through broadcast because that's the way it works. I mean, but sometimes it seems like, you know, you see all these people running broadcast ads. It's like, you know, it's like trying to try to break a siege or try to have a siege with a catapult when the other side is using cannons, you know? I mean, I don't get it. I don't get what those ads are all about. 8-4, you want some more? Here's another ad. This could be a reel for him. This is for the Mass Daily News. A 37-year-old man attacked a female commuter out of nowhere on a Framingham-Worcester line train commuter rail. pulling into Lansdowne Station Friday evening. By the time MBTA Transit police were done processing him, they realized that the unprovoked attack suspect was already a wanted man. There was a warrant on him out of South Boston District Court on an indecent assault and battery charge. The attack unfolded around 6 p.m. Friday night on a commuter rail train. That's Lansdowne is the one next to Fenway. Transit police responded, detained the suspect, and only realized during processing that he was subject to the outstanding Southie warrant on a separate indecent assault and battery charge. How often does this happen? Maybe once. Maybe more often than that. How about this one? You want Western Mass? Boston's the safest city in the country. We know that, right? She's told us that a million times. How about Northampton? A hobo stabbed a 38-year-old Northampton resident in the chest at the city's downtown Pulaski Park in broad daylight Saturday afternoon. Northampton police officers were dispatched to 250 Main Street at approximately 1:21 p.m. Saturday for reported stabbing. The free-range American, the wino American, was observed fleeing the park toward the nearby Roundhouse parking lot. God. The suspect was identified as Bradley Davis, 37. Police said Davis was homeless. Homeless. 844-500-4242. 617 says, if he took Ambien, how could he stay awake for the encounter? That is a sleeping pill. He's been asleep at the switch for a long time. How appropriate. Total moron. Hope he gets what's coming to him. Yeah. Exactly. Ambien is no joke, said 774. Doctor had me on it for sleep issues. It's like being on autopilot while your consciousness sleeps. Stop taking it due to waking up with bruises. I wonder if he woke up with bruises. Try not to what I'm about to tell you destroy your faith in the integrity of the Democrat Party. Former New Mexico Democrat House Leader Cheryl Williams has just been convicted of 31 felony charges for diverting millions of dollars in school funds to her friend's company and receiving kickbacks. In a related development, cut 13.
0: Joseph Mickens Sr. was indicted on money laundering and another charge of inducement to influence and award of contracts. Now, this is video that we shot this morning of Mickens being transported from jail to his arraignment.
1: He is a Democrat. They didn't have room to tell you that in this story, but he is a Democrat as well. 844-500-4242. Pete, you're next with Howie Carr. Go ahead, Pete.
9: Hi, Howie. Thanks for taking my call once again.
1: Thank you. Thanks for calling.
9: Howie, you're welcome, too. Howie, at what point will this insanity finally end? This is beyond, it's beyond disgusting. It's beyond sickening. Whatever. As an American citizen, a Vietnam vet, I'm tired of listening to all this horse crap. Thank you.
1: Thanks for the call, Pete. Yeah, I was on Newsmax today, and they were asking me about this Florida primary, and I was on with a Democrat consultant, and Randy Fine, the Jewish congressman who took Mike Waltz's place up on the up around St. Augustine area, he's a solid Republican district. There's this crazy guy running against him, Bill Zarian, and he's a in the primary, and he's totally anti-Semitic ads. It's really, really horrible. And so the host asked me, filling in for Bianca Delagarza, asked me about this guy, his name Bill Zarian, running against Fine. I said, well, he's not going to win. And I said, but, you know, the point is, he's running in the wrong primary. He'd have a good shot at a Democrat primary, you know, calling his opponent a fat Jew and, having people running around with, the Star of David on him. That's a winning formula in the Democrat Party. 844-500-4242. We have a few illegal more illegal alien updates. This is a really sad one. Cut 14.
10: One person is dead after a hit and run in Lawrence. This was just before 2:30 this morning. Lawrence police got a call, a 911 call reporting a two-car crash. It happened near 46th and Pendleton Pike. Officers got there to find two heavily damaged vehicles in the roadway. They found a man dead inside one of the cars. The other car was empty. Then officers found an injured person walking down the road about a mile away. They say that person was injured and admitted to being involved in the crash before walking away from it. Officers detained that individual, and the investigation into all of this now is underway.
1: They forgot to mention that the illegal encountered Border Patrol in September 2021, but Joe Biden ordered him released. He accepted a voluntary return and then illegally re-entered the country to get back on welfare. The guy was 50 years old, survived by his daughter and soulmate. He was a member of the Bricklayers Union. He was a devoted Billy, this is what they said in the obituary notice, Daniel Mathias. He was a devoted Billy Joel fan who rarely missed an opportunity to listen to his music. He loved golfing, spending time outdoors, and cheering on the Indianapolis Colts every football season. And now he's killed. Now he's dead. He's dead because of an illegal alien. Cut 15.
11: And a Kansas City man is also facing murder charges after shooting two of his roommates, killing one of them. Brian Arjiho Mejia was charged with second-degree murder and assault today.
12: This shooting happened on Monday near 12th and Askew. A witness said he heard arguing from the suspect's apartment before several gunshots. When he asked the suspect what he had done, the suspect allegedly told him, "I messed up." He also claimed that the victims were hazing him.
1: They were hazing him. He is a. They has a U.S. Immigration hold on him. He's from Mexico. Cut 16.
13: The attack happened around 2 this afternoon at the Burger King restaurant in the Coastal Palms Shopping Center on Navy Boulevard. Authorities say the two people who were stabbed were taken to a local hospital for treatment for non-life-threatening injuries. 22-year-old Shaquille Williams was identified as the suspect. He's awaiting booking into the Bay County Jail. He's charged with 2 counts of aggravated battery as of now. Williams allegedly fled the scene on foot. Nearly a dozen deputies and the sheriff's office chopper joined in on the search of the immediate area. After about an hour's search of the shopping center and the La Quinta Hotel property next door, they located him and took him into custody.
1: They didn't have room for this from the police report. The defendant was found to be from Jamaica and was in the United States illegally, as he was listed as an overstay since January 2024. Based on the above facts of the case, the defendant was found to be in violation of aggravated battery, Bay County, Florida. Could his mother be reached? Shaquille Williams' mother be reached for comment?
14: Es un buen chico, un muy buen chico.
1: Okay. Cut 16. Oh no, that's it. That's what I was looking for. Cut 17.
15: The chilling surveillance video captures the deadly attack outside a Martinez home Thursday evening. 68-year-old Todd Stewart was stabbed multiple times on Francis Court. Neighbors say he had been working on a project in his garage. Stewart died at the scene.
16: I'm still processing because I still expect to see him over the fence. It's nowhere as bad as his family, because there was the father, there was his wife, was your husband, and they finally were spending more time together. Because they're now both retired, they were traveling.
15: Investigators say they were able to quickly piece together who they were looking for. 36-year-old Marcos Iriarte Valdez.
17: Through using automated license plate recognition technology, we were able to locate what ultimately became that vehicle and understand kind of where it had been. Simultaneously, we were who recognized the vehicle.
15: Police tracked the vehicle to the suspect's apartment complex on Ashwood Drive, where a SWAT team arrested him at his home Friday night on suspicion of murder.
17: By and large, it was without incident. Once they established contact with the suspect, he was cooperative and came out front and surrendered to the officers that were there.
15: Police haven't identified any known connection between the two men. Stewart's neighbor said his widow noticed the suspect's car outside their home before the attack.
16: She seen him sitting in a car, and she thought, like, maybe he's visiting, maybe he's waiting. And she saw him there, like, some time before, like, an hour before, so he's been there for a while.
15: Police say court records show Iriarte Valdez was already facing burglary charges out of Orinda and had been arrested just days before the killing for violating home detention rules.
17: And then on August 5th, he was ordered release on his own recognizance and then referred back to home detention. Our understanding is that he didn't have the home detention monitoring equipment placed on him until the day after the homicides.
15: The suspect is being held on $1.1 million bail.
16: I'm glad they arrested him, but as I said, it won't bring Todd back. I wish they did not release him day before.
1: An illegal alien, by the way. They don't mention that. Why didn't they mention that? His ICE detainer was ignored. He'd been assaulted his girlfriend in April, arrested for two burglaries, but he was released from home detention. And now he was getting ready to burglarize that house that the guy was working in the garage, the 68-year-old. Now there's an American dead because of Joe Biden and Gavin Newsom. Thanks. 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
2: Howie Carr is back.
1: Whitey's brother Jackie will not be down for breakfast. John Jack Bulger, lifelong South Boston resident. Well, he did go away for a short stretch, didn't he? I think he did. Passed away peacefully on August 12th, 2026, surrounded by family and friends. He is predeceased by his sister Jean Holland and his brother James. James Whitey Bulger. And he's survived by Billy Bulger. And Billy Bulger has a $272,000 pension. Most members of his family do have pensions, but he doesn't. He lost his when he was convicted of lying to the lying to a grand jury. R.I.P. John Jackie Bulger. See you tomorrow. I'm Howie Carr.
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9: Activist groups are reporting a surge in immigration and customs enforcement activity in New Hampshire in recent days, as the agency has been increasing arrests and its presence on the streets across the country in the past few weeks. Upper Valley watchdog groups, including Vermont-based Migrant Justice, confirmed at least five recent detentions in West Lebanon and Keene, and also reported an ICE presence in Newport and elsewhere in the region. Ileana Barreto, a leader with the Granite State Organizing Project, who coordinates several immigrant advocacy efforts, says this amount of ICE presence is unusual, especially for quieter, more remote towns in New Hampshire. Keene Mayor Jay Kahn confirmed new ICE presence in his city on Monday. For 99.7 FM, WNTK and AM 1490, FM 98.9, WUVR, I'm Rob Roberts.
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0: largely closed as Iran continues to attack ships that attempt to go through the critical waterway. Kushner also met with Israeli Prime Minister Benjamin Netanyahu as they negotiate a ceasefire between Israel and Hamas, Israel calling for the group to disarm before reconstruction of Gaza can begin. A scheduling change delays the beginning of the Luigi Mangione state trial for the murder of a healthcare CEO.
1: Mangione's state case in New York will not get underway September 8th as previously scheduled. State Justice Gregory Caro is being urged by Mangione's defense team to dismiss murder and weapons counts. It comes after last week's federal proceeding where Mangione pleaded guilty to stalking charges. The defense argues the state trial would amount to being tried twice for the same crime, or double jeopardy, which is prohibited. The Manhattan DA and Mangione's defense will submit motions in October. Mangione's next court appearance, December 10th.
0: Fox's Gernal Scott in New York. Customs and Border Protection has paused construction of a controversial border project in Big Bend National Park after bipartisan opposition by critics who say it's destroying a pristine environmental area and that the terrain already serves as a deterrent to migrants and smugglers. CBP head Roddy Scott says construction will be halted until he visits and conducts an evaluation. Wall Street, the Dow lost 272. 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
9: Stocks retreating on rising oil prices, U.S.-Iran tensions, and as consumer stocks stumble ahead of key retail earnings this week. Home Depot stock fell 0.5% before its earnings release before the opening bell on Tuesday. Chip stocks advanced, but renewed optimism around AI was improving enough to lift the major averages. Most all of the 11 S&P 500 sectors were lower except for energy. And gushing oil prices are keeping inflation concerns alive, with West Texas Intermediate crude up over $84 a barrel. The Dow down 273 points. The Nasdaq lower by 84. S&P 500 down 41. Shares of SpaceX took off and rose 4%. Another batch of its stock is being unlocked to trade. About 319 million shares held by early investors and insiders will unlock on Wednesday. That's your Fox Business Report. 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

0: Showers linger for a little bit tonight, but it'll gradually become clear, with a low around 61. For Tuesday, mostly sunny with a high near 80. Partly cloudy Tuesday night with a low near 57. And Wednesday, mostly sunny with a high near 81. Clouds on Wednesday night with a low near 57. And Thursday, sunny with a high near 78.
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14: Grace! Welcome back, everyone, to the Grace Curley Show. 413 says, Wu will treat anyone who rents spaces to ICE like she treats North End restaurants. Ooh. That is, them fighting words. If I was about to rent a space to ICE and then someone said to me she's going to give you the North End restaurant treatment, I'm not going to lie to you. I'd be shaking in my boots a little bit. Okay, so we're going to switch gears here just for a minute to talk about something very important. And what sparked this conversation, at least for me to bring this on the show, was a video that has gone mega viral. And it's of a high school English teacher in Texas. And on the second day of class, he had already reached his limit. He broke down. He recorded this video. I want to play a little bit of it for you now before we bring on our guest. This is Cut 6.
15: I literally broke down in the middle of class because I'm teaching seniors. These kids are leaving high school and going to college, hopefully, after they finished. We had two paragraphs to read, one sentence complete to write. I gave them the sentence stems. I basically completed the sentence for them in the model. These are 17 and 18-year-old kids, and they couldn't fill in four words. Four words. I gave them the scenario. We annotated together. I gave them the answers before we even had the problem. And they couldn't do it. I don't know. I simply don't know.
14: Yeah, so that video obviously garnered a lot of attention, and the superintendent from that school is actually explaining that the school has an A grade when it comes to the state. The school had a recent A grade from the state after this teacher went viral for posting this video sobbing about his illiterate senior students. Joining us now, and I'm thrilled to have her, it's been way too long, is the Senior Director of Communication at Defending Education, Erica Sanzi. She's also spent a decade as a teacher and a school dean, so she's more than equipped to talk about this and to give us her take on it. Erica, what was your reaction to that video?
16: Nothing about the video surprised me, and nothing about the response from the superintendent surprised me, because multiple things can be true at once. But this is a teacher of older students who have been clearly passed through the system. Often it's called social promotion. It exists in Massachusetts, just like it exists in Texas, where students who aren't prepared and can't do basic things are still, you know, sort of like passed through the grades. And clearly this teacher has a classroom full of students who are, you know, need remedial help and can't do the work that's expected of them. Now, the superintendent is part of a state takeover of the Houston Independent School District. So that district was doing so poorly for so long that in 2023, the state took it over. And so the improvements that the superintendent, Mike Miles, is talking about are 100% true and real. But that process only started in 2023, and it sounded to me like these kids were juniors and seniors. So that's what I mean by two things being true at the same time.
14: Yeah, I wanted to ask, because I think that was part of what made this video go viral, is the fact that these were seniors. These were 17 or 18-year-old kids. How does it, as someone who's just seeing that online and kind of is gobsmacked by it, how do these kids get that far without being able to read or write?
16: I mean, there's clearly it's not monocausal, right? We have, like, there's lots of reasons for how we've gotten to a place where students graduate and they don't have basic skills. Certainly one of them is what I mentioned, which is the social promotion.
14: So, right.
16: I mean, I'm old enough to remember that when students were really struggling academically, they were kept back. We used to call it stayed back. Now they call it retained. But that is increasingly sort of frowned upon. So, or they'll say, well, we'll keep a student back for 1 year, but then holding them back more than once, you know, people would argue that that has other really negative consequences and it makes them more likely to drop out. But the problem is, if you aren't caught up at all, right, and now you're still getting passed through the grades, it's unfair to the student who's being told that they did pass, you know, grade 3, grade 4, grade 5. It's unfair to the parents who've also been told by the school now, either indirectly or directly, that your child completed what was required for this grade level. It's unfair to the teachers who now have students coming in every year that are far below grade level, so they're expected to meet the needs of the students that are advanced, the students that are, you know, on grade level, and the students that are far below, which is an impossible task. And I think, again, like, there's just multiple factors here. I think the school systems certainly own a lot of this. I think the teachers' unions own a lot of this, because every time the school district wants to make a change that's going to be good for students, i.e. teaching reading in a way where all students will learn to read, we get pushback. One of the
14: Erica, I'm sorry to interrupt you. I want to rewind here just a little bit to what you just said, because I hear this a lot from people, and my kids are very young. You know, my oldest is 3 years old, so I'm not experiencing this yet. But I do hear from parents sometimes who say, oh, you know, the way they teach this now is so crazy, I can't really help, or the way they teach this math problem, or, you know, all these changes in the curriculum. When you say that, like, oh, they don't teach it in a way that everyone can learn to read, what is the change there that would have been different from when I was in school or when you were in school?
16: So there's different schools of thought on teaching reading, and one that really took over and became the norm in a lot of schools, they turned away from what's called phonics, right? So they turned away from teaching students the actual sounds, and they turned away from, it's actually called the science of reading, because the evidence just shows that every student can learn to read that way, including students with dyslexia and really gifted readers. They moved to something called balanced literacy. You may see or have heard people say, if you just, you know, fill up your home with books, or you just surround the kids with books, they'll develop a love of reading. Some, maybe. I mean, I have 3 sons, and I have a house full of books, and they were in schools with rooms full of books, and none of them love reading. But the important piece of it is they know how to read. And with balanced literacy, it was so sort of not scientific in its method, i.e. teaching children to sound out words and what sounds are, as opposed to saying, look at the picture and guess what it says. That really, really hurts. Again, plenty of students will do fine with that, but kids with dyslexia or kids with a reading disability, processing disorder, or just slower readers, they are not going to be taught to read adequately with that method. So, and Massachusetts is notorious for teaching balanced literacy. I mean, people could look it up and see school systems like Newton, school systems like Brookline. They've been sued by parents because of the way that they teach reading. And interestingly, there's a cognitive dissonance for Massachusetts residents, because they think that they're smarter and better than Alabama and Mississippi and Louisiana and Tennessee, but all of those states have switched to this science-based reading, and all of those states now are knocking it out of the park, and their students are doing better in reading than the students up here in the Northeast.
14: Well, I wanted to ask about the teachers' unions because you mentioned that, and it does come up when this video went viral. There's all these debates online, and the teachers' union that does, you know, that is part of this conversation. And in Chicago, the Washington Post actually had a story that was just last week was published that at more than 50 Chicago schools, the percent of students achieving math proficiency is zero, and that parents, Chicagoans, are starting to get fed up with the city's teachers' union. So talk to me a little bit about that, the part they play in this, and where the argument is against these teachers' unions.
16: Well, part of the problem is that teachers' unions are, the entire reason they exist is to represent their members. They are concerned with the adults and what's best for the adults. Children are not even a part of their mission because they serve adults, not kids. So naturally, there's going to be a conflict often between, you know, contract says I don't have to stay after school, student needs help after school, I was actually in the NEA in Massachusetts in my late 20s, so I do know of what I speak. And so, for example, when there's been bills to change the way they teach reading, they're often called right-to-read bills. Unions have, you know, virtually gutted those. And one of the reasons that, again, Alabama, Mississippi, Louisiana, and Tennessee have been able to make these changes in how they teach reading is because their unions are so much weaker. So in the Massachusetts or Chicago, New York, Rhode Island, where I live, it's incredibly difficult to make those changes. The Chicago Teachers Union, by the way, is in an insane asylum at this point. They are it is true. A lot of teachers unions have become totally crazy and nutty. So if you pull up their priorities, it's about Israel and Palestine and climate change and gender ideology. Like, there's nothing about teaching and learning.
14: And a lot of the teachers in the unions, Erica, don't agree with the teachers union. They're in it because they feel like they don't have another option. But I've heard from 100%. So many teachers, so many young teachers especially, who tell me about all the issues, some of which you just mentioned, and who also say, yeah, I'm part of the union, but I don't have another option, and I don't agree with 99% of the things they're doing.
16: Oh, 100%. This is super important, too, because people mix up rank-and-file teachers with the unions, and these are two totally separate entities. The leadership in the unions is often run by lunatics. The rank-and-file teachers are mostly regular people who just want to teach kids, and they may, as a group, they might lean a little bit more left politically, but most of them aren't ideologues or activists. The problem is that the activists and the ideologues, they make up the entire leadership of these unions, and so things trickle down into school buildings. Now, I don't mean to say that there aren't some very far left activists working as classroom teachers, because we all know that there are, but speaking about teachers as a group, that would not be a fair characterization, but it is a fair characterization of the union leadership.
14: Erica, I have a favor. Could you ever stay on with us for like 5 more minutes during the break? Because when we come back, I would love to ask you a little bit about tablets and about cell phone restrictions and the impact that is having on learning.
16: Sure.
14: Awesome. All right. Eric Asanzi is going to stay with us over the break, and we'll be right back because there's this story that was in Axios. It was just published, I think, today, and it talked about how a lot of schools in Colorado are implementing these cell phone restrictions, and they're having a lot of success. They're finding a lot of success with the fact that these kids now are bringing back hacky sacks and socializing with each other and talking and not staring at a screen. And I really do, as a parent, my kids are young, as I mentioned, but I think that the tablets and the screens are the devil. I don't usually make statements like that. I know that that's an extreme statement. I feel that way. If I was signing my kid up for school and they said, and we have all these computers and they're going to be on the computer for 12 hours a day, I would run so far away from that school. I think it's the worst thing for kids. I think it's the worst thing for adults. I think it's the worst thing for civilization. And yet, we're acting like it's totally normal that kids don't write things down, that they don't read books, that everything's on a screen that they're staring at for hours and hours a day. So I want to get Erica's expertise on that. Before I went to Perfect Smiles, I didn't realize how much my TMJ was affecting my daily life. It affects you even when you don't realize it. When you're sleeping, when you're driving, your jaw is tense, everything's tight, you get a headache, you get a tension headache or facial pain. 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I got Invisalign with Perfect Smile, not realizing that it was also going to fix my TMJ. 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
14: Erica Sanzi, the Senior Director of Communication at Defending Education, is getting a lot of questions on my text line right now. I'm going to throw the first one at you, Erica. You were talking to us about the different ways that they teach reading nowadays, and it's not really listing the results that you would want. 760 says, if they are getting worse results, then why don't they switch back to the old method? I think you kind of alluded to that about how it's hard to do these things when you're dealing with very strong teachers' unions, but is that the only reason?
16: No, I mean, there's also a school of thought, right? There's just, there are these people who have this belief in their mind that if you just, again, fill a home with books and you read to your kids every night and you, and this idea of it doesn't matter what they read, just let them pick up whatever they want and they'll develop a love of reading. That is like La La Land. I mean, we all know kids for whom that did happen, but that's not the norm. The norm is that children need to be explicitly taught how to read, especially students who have, again, dyslexia would be the most common, but just not everybody picks up reading the way that the balanced literacy people kind of pretend that they do. And it's partly because it's like, same thing with the people that are against, you know, standardized testing. It's drill and kill. Some people think that teaching reading in a structured way, it, to them, it's like too rigid. It's too structured. It's not, you know, it's not this just like with a pile of books around you and it all just magic happens, because that's not real life. But the other problem is that you have to train teachers in it, right? There's a thing called Orton-Gillingham. It's a type of reading instruction. You have to be trained on it. And so there's pushback because that means, you know, you have to teach teachers to do it. That costs money.
14: Right.
16: That also means, you know, more work for them. They may be much, you know, they may have come up during the balance years and they like it just the way it is. One thing that we see a lot is like some teachers will just go get trained on their own and then they'll do private tutoring for all of the children who can't learn to read in school. I mean, I think people would be shocked to know how many children who attend school also have to get private reading instruction because they're not learning to read in school.
14: Erica, something else that
16: and that's only available to parents who A, know about it, know to ask for it, and can pay for it.
14: Erica, I want to, because we're running out of time, I know that was a short segment here, but something else I hear from a lot of teachers is that the behavioral issues that they are dealing with right now are unlike anything that we've seen in the past, that there's a tremendous amount of anger and kind of misbehaving going on in these schools. Have you heard that from people who are trying to teach, especially in these public schools oftentimes?
16: Oh my goodness, yes. It was a problem before the pandemic and the sort of lockdowns, closures, et cetera. It's much worse now. It's the number one reason that teachers cite for leaving the profession.
14: Really?
16: At this point. Yes. So it's a big problem. I think that in some of them feel like their administration or the union or whoever doesn't really have their back. Although I will say, this is one area that I think maybe some of the unions have sort of spoken up and said something. But yes, it's again, I think it's a multi-causal problem, like everything. But it's a very, very real problem, and teachers are really, really struggling with it. I met with I had lunch with a friend who happens to be a veteran kindergarten teacher, because we're, you know, we're in our early 50s. And she said that the comparison between the students that used to come into her class 20 years ago to now, she said it's so night and day, it's hard to explain.
14: Erica Sonzi, follow her on X at esonzi, and make sure you check out Defending Education also on X at Defending Ed. Thank you, Erica. We'll be right back.
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24: Showers linger for a little bit tonight, but it'll gradually become clear, with a low around 61. For Tuesday, mostly sunny with a high near 80. Partly cloudy Tuesday night with a low near 57. And Wednesday, mostly sunny with a high near 81. Clouds on Wednesday night with a low near 57. And Thursday, sunny with a high near 78.
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14: That was the Texas high school teacher who went viral after breaking down over the fact that his senior class, the high school seniors he was teaching, were essentially illiterate. 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Colette handles the details from flights, meals, hotels, and local experiences. 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
26: 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What do you think is the biggest reason so many students are struggling to read or write? screens, social media, COVID disruption, absenteeism, or teacher union policies and influence?
14: I'm going with the Chicagoans. So that's the headline in the Washington Post from late last week, is that Chicagoans are turning on the teachers union after they're realizing that their students there are not proficient in... In this article, it talks about math, but I can't imagine the reading scores are doing much better than the math scores. I'm going with the teachers unions.
26: Teachers unions have 78%, screens and social media have 15%, and COVID disruptions have 7%.
14: Just a quick reminder to check out gracecurlyshow.com and get your pre-ordered copy of Howie Carr's Mass Corruption Volume 2, holding it up for the camera here. 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All right, so we started the show with this big story about Mayor Wu, not about the fact that she skipped out on these pressers for the stabbings in South Station, not about the fact that she is, you know, really MIA on a lot of these issues that have people up in arms, whether it be the bicyclist that was killed in Boston, the city worker, actually, who was killed riding her bicycle to work. There's all of these areas that you think she would be prioritizing. And instead, what she went on WCBB to talk about is the fact that they have a new tactic to monitor ICE's parking space search. So ICE has decided to lease 249 downtown Boston parking spots, and Mayor Wu is making that her priority to harass, essentially, or to, you know, question these people who are leasing these spots to ICE. I want to play just a taste of this before we bring on our next guest. This is Mayor Wu, Cut 4.
1: Let's talk about ICE. They have been trying to lease nearly 250 parking spaces in the city of Boston. You've gone on record strongly opposing any expansion of their offices. It's really unclear if they're expanding right now. Have you heard any more about their efforts to expand, if they exist?
4: We haven't had direct communication from them, but this is not a surprise, because even when we've asked for specific information, it's been difficult or impossible to get it. As I understand, this was part of an open process to start laying the groundwork for potential procurement or you know, what's called an RFP to actually get parking spots. So it seems like this is an early precursor step. We, as a city, will be filing another FOIA request for any responses that have come in from the Boston area so that we know what information they may be sifting through. We strongly oppose any expansion of their efforts here and would encourage and will be reaching out to property owners to try to make sure that they're not adding to a surge of unlawful and dangerous activity.
14: How draconian is this? She's going to be reaching out to these private property owners to basically shame them into not giving ICE parking spots. And Jessica Vaughn from the Center for Immigration Studies, I'm handing this one off to you, but talk to me a little bit about the hypocrisy here of Mayor Wu complaining that she's not getting enough transparency and access to records from ICE. This is a woman, and this is a state, by the way, in Massachusetts, that has never made an effort to collaborate with ICE or to share information with them. And now Mayor Wu is complaining that she can't see, I guess, who's going to lease these properties to ICE so they can park somewhere in Boston. It's just, it's to me, Jessica, this just reeks of hypocrisy.
5: Oh, this is absurd. It's not just hypocrisy, it's bullying, really, and trying to use, you know, the threat of government attention to intimidate these private business people who own these parking garages. I mean, imagine this. So it's not enough that law enforcement agencies have no discretion to cooperate with ICE on criminal aliens, turning them over for deportation. But now if you own a parking garage and the federal government's coming in, you know, and wants to pay good money to rent parking spaces to do a job that is good for the entire community. And if you do it, you know, the mayor's saying she's going to be looking over your shoulder, and, you know, we can just imagine what other kinds of harassment she's going to impose on these businesses whose job it is to rent parking spots to people. And by the way, ICE wouldn't even have to do this if it could just use the parking spots at jails in the area to go collect criminal aliens when they're in jail. But, you know, that's not allowed either. It's, she wants to have not just sanctuary government, but even private businesses forced to be sanctuaries from immigration enforcement. It's absurd, and it's probably unconstitutional. And I hope that, you know, it's one thing to, for her to just threaten, you know, if I were a parking garage owner, I'd be like, yeah, come on in, ICE, and then dare the mayor to do something about it, because it's impossible.
14: Yeah, and also, and I haven't really put my finger on this hypocrisy. I know I keep using that word. It's the only thing I can think of, though. It's the same politicians who were so willing to put up thousands of illegal aliens on taxpayer money. They were getting them Ubers, and they were getting them dry cleaning, and they were, you know, turning rec centers into these shelters for illegal aliens, and none of that raised any red flags for them. None of that got their attention. None of that, you know, it never occurred to them that that could be a misuse of money, or that could be something they should step in for. But now, as you said, it's private property owners. Now they're going to start knocking on their doors. It's so bad. Backwards, and it just speaks to the priorities of Mayor Wu. And I wanted to read you this, Jessica. I know you've seen this story, but this is from Fox News. It says an illegal alien wanted for aggravated murder in Brazil was arrested by ICE in Massachusetts just 2 days before Democrat Governor Moore Healey signed a law to block certain ICE operations in the state. You just alluded to that this would all be a lot safer, it would all be a lot easier if ICE was allowed to go into hospitals or go to courthouses or go to prisons. And instead, because of the actions of Moore Healey, she's making it more dangerous for everyone. And these are the kind of people that they're trying to arrest. It's not the narrative of, oh, they're going around and looking and trying to round somebody up who's here with a green card. Oftentimes, it's someone who's here who has a warrant out for their arrest in Brazil, and he's wanted for aggravated murder. And this is not a one-off. This is not the exception to the rule, Jessica.
5: Definitely not. My understanding from ICE is that in the Boston office in particular, they have had a record number of red notices from Interpol, from Brazil in particular, that all these fugitives from justice wanted for horrible crimes like murder and other violent crimes came over to the United States under Biden's open door and settled in Massachusetts, and now authorities in Brazil are looking for them. And so, you know, ICE is cooperating with them, of course, because we don't want them here in this country or in our communities, so they have to go and arrest them. But if let's say one of these wanted murderers gets picked up for speeding or shoplifting or, you know, assault or something like that, the local police are not allowed in many cases to tell ICE that they, you know, had an encounter with this wanted murderer from Brazil because of the sanctuary policies. They're not allowed to talk to ICE. So, you know, this is ridiculous. And they, you know, people like Wu and Healey always say, oh, we're doing this so immigrants can trust our government. How can anybody trust the government when it is providing sanctuary for violent criminals and other people who are here in violation of our laws? I mean, you know, that's the hypocrisy right there, too. They say they're doing it for the immigrants, but often people in immigrant communities are the ones that really pay the price for this.
14: Yeah, really well said. Jessica, I also wanted to get your reaction to the new data that's been released by the FBI. We had an inkling of where this was going to go back in May, but we were told that it was the preliminary data, that more data had to come out regarding the violent crime statistics. And now we have that data, and there was a great piece in Red State where they talk about how the data we have now is very much in line with what we saw in May, and actually the FBI is calling this the largest year-to-year decline in violent crime rates since the FBI estimations began in 1936. So to call this historic is kind of minimizing what's actually happening here. But the part of this article I found so amusing is that it touches on the spin that you're getting here from the mainstream media, because you know as well as I do, they don't want to give Trump credit for anything. So they're pointing to all of this data. National homicide rate down 20%, drug overdose deaths down 20%, 8 of the FBI's top 10 most wanted fugitives arrested in the last 16 months. Violent offenders captured from around the world. All of this happening under Trump, and they don't know what deserves credit or who deserves credit for this. They keep saying, like, ooh, we can't really figure out what's happening here. And I want to read you, this is from CBS. Despite the administration's focus on federal action, many criminal justice experts argue that the downward trend results from several complex factors rather than a single policy. But of course, Jessica, of course we can't point to anything Trump's doing with these, with his data set. We have to instead say, well, I guess we'll never know what's to put this on. And in Red State, she actually writes, one would have to think that one reason for the big decline between 2024 and 2025 was President Trump's aggressive immigration enforcement agenda, but not according to CBS and the mainstream media. They can't figure it out.
5: Do you suppose it could be because of DEI policies, you know, that cause these, criminals to have more self-esteem and thus not commit more crimes? No, I don't think so. We all know better. Yes, immigration enforcement does matter for public safety. There's no question. It's absolutely common sense. When you remove thousands of gang members back to their home country, then that's going to have a beneficial effect on public safety. We know nationwide that gangs are responsible for a hugely disproportionate share of crime. In some communities, it's as high as 80% of the crime. So when you focus on especially the most violent gang members who are here in our country, happen to be in transnational gangs, many of whom came over the border under the Biden administration. So if you have a focus on removing them, then that takes them out of the community, and like magic, there's not as much crime. Imagine that. And this has been shown in other countries as well. I just got back from gang investigators conference in Chicago, and heard a presentation about what's happened in El Salvador, which has experienced a dramatic decline in crime now that makes the country livable, precisely because they've locked up all of these gang members, some of whom were deported from the United States. And there's no, revolving door for them to come back into society and cause problems either there or here if they tried to come back here. And they wouldn't be able to get back in very easily anyway. So it is, we have immigration laws for a reason. They need to be enforced for a reason. And one of the reasons is public safety.
14: Yeah, and I'll leave you with this one, Jessica, because I know you'll get a laugh out of it. This is the same article. I think it's from CBS here. It says, rates are falling in cities with very different public safety strategies, economic conditions, and political leadership. The consistency across the map should make us cautious about handing credit to any one leader, party, policy, or program before the evidence catches up. I'm going to guess that if they had these historic numbers when a certain man named Joe Biden was president, no one would be cautioning others to not give out credit to Joe Biden. It wouldn't be like, hey guys, let's all be really careful before we give Joe Biden too much credit. They were giving him credit. If he walked down the driveway of the White House and waved to reporters, they were like, is there anything this guy can't do? And now Trump has 20% down national homicide rate, and Cash Patel and Donald Trump cannot get 1 ounce of credit for it. No accolades there, but what else is new? Jessica Vaughn, thank you so much for joining us today. I really appreciate it, and I will talk to you soon, I'm sure. We'll be right back. We're going to talk more about Cash Patel, because one of Cash Patel's, you know how Dave Portnoy does that thing, Dave Portnoy from Barstool, where he has people, I don't know if he calls it an enemies list, but he has people who he hates, who have wronged him in some way. And when he sees their downfall, whether they get fired or humiliated or whatever, he, I think, has a bottle of champagne with their names engraved. I would say that Cash Patel, if he were to do the same thing, one of the people that he would have a champagne bottle for is Eric Swalwell. And I would also say that he would be popping that champagne like he was drinking a beer with the USA men's hockey team at this point. With the report that dropped on Eric Swalwell, Cash Patel is definitely having a good day. And that's not even to mention these historic data points here. I'm just talking right now about Fang Fang. We'll be right back.
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1: President Trump, thank you for backing law enforcement. Thank you for funding law enforcement. Thank you for loving law enforcement. Thank you for relentlessly pursuing the mission of justice with the warriors of justice across this country. The men and women of law enforcement love you, and that is why we are seeing these historic results around the country, to include a 20% drop in the national homicide rate, to include a 20% reduction in drug overdose deaths, to include violent offenders seized from around the world. This FBI has led the charge to arrest 8 of the top 10 most wanted fugitives on planet Earth in the last 16.
2: Best number since 1936, as far as this data that we're looking at in a year-to-year decline in violent crime rates. That was Cash Patel, the FBI director, who's having a great day, not only because of this, but now we have the details on Eric Swalwell. And not that anyone needed confirmation, but he did have sex with Fang Fang, according to these documents. He always kind of tried to keep going with that lie. No, we just had a close relationship, but we weren't, it wasn't like that. I think once he had his giant downfall and the Hooters stuff came out and the creepy private part messages he was sending to women, I think that anyone with any, with even half a brain was going, oh, he for sure had sexual relations with that woman. But now the FBI, and this is from Just the News, that's John Solomon's news network, the FBI developed evidence that a Chinese woman with direct ties to that country's intelligence service had potentially compromised a Democratic congressman from California with sex, foreign interns, and illicit donations while she was being recruited to become a bureau informant a decade ago, according to bombshell memos that exposed another threat to America's political system from Beijing. They show the FBI opened an investigation into Fang Fang, and it also shows Swalwell admitted to having sex with Fang Fang, his staff placing Fang's interns in Congress, and not having a strong enough campaign finance system to detect the straw donations she allegedly passed through the U.S. citizen conduits. So a very good day for Cash Patel. Donald Trump is now at the White House, and he is honoring that lifeguard who saved that, I think, 10-year-old boy from drowning. He's taking questions as well. I hope they ask him about these historic numbers. I have a feeling they won't. Howie Carr is back in action today. He's got a great show planned for you, so don't go anywhere.
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6: HP Roofing LLC, because it's not just a roof. Concord Hospital and its unionized nurses in Laconia and Franklin have been in contract negotiations for months, and nurses say the hospital is not addressing important issues that affect patient care. Nurses say one of their biggest concerns is staffing, saying high turnover and unfilled positions are hurting the quality of care. Richard Gullah, president of the State Employees Association of New Hampshire, said negotiations have been going on for months. Concord Hospital was the first private hospital in New Hampshire to unionize about a year ago. Nurses say the hospital is interested in seeing the union fail to prevent others from unionizing. 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
8: No extension. I'm Lisa Lacera, Fox News. The U.S. and Iran are still talking through mediators, but the memorandum of understanding between the countries has expired.
9: It's been 60 days since the president signed the memorandum of understanding in Paris. It's not being extended, but the president said in the Oval Office Monday, while Iran wants to make a deal, they won't make the kind of deal he says is necessary. The president insists, though, the U.S. blockade against

0: gets out, and hopefully, filling in some of the tunnels as well in the next 60 to 90 days as well. So progress could come quite soon, but we do need cooperation from both sides.
1: Israel is calling on Hamas to disarm before any reconstruction of Gaza can begin. President Trump reacting after a federal appeals court has ordered a pause on construction of the White House ballroom.
2: The bottom line is they're trying to stop something, and they won't be successful. But they're trying to stop something that's almost completed.
1: The Solicitor General argues the ballroom is needed because it's an integrated military complex, which includes a secure ballroom space that's vitally required for national security. A group of historic preservationists are suing to stop the project. O.J. Brigance, who won a Super Bowl with the Baltimore Ravens before battling ALS, has died. He was 56. 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
12: Showers linger for a little bit tonight, but it'll gradually become clear, with a low around 61. For Tuesday, mostly sunny with a high near 80. Partly cloudy Tuesday night with a low near 57. And Wednesday, mostly sunny with a high near 81. Clouds on Wednesday night with a low near 57. And Thursday, sunny with a high near 78.
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outpost, deep in the bowels of a hidden bunker, somewhere under the brick and steel of a nondescript building, we've once again made contact with our leader, Mark Levin.

0: America, Mark Levin here. Our number, 877-381-3811, 877-381-3811. Man, I'm excited about this show. Mr. Producer, I lost my drive. What is today, Monday? Every day is like pushing together for me. It's very weird. Anyway, here we be. Here we're at. And it's a pleasure to have you. And, you know, I want to start with something that I think we all love. Rather than some negative story or negative person or so forth, we'll get to all that. We have to. But one of the great jurists in the history of this country, one of the great patriots in the history of this country, thank the good Lord that he fought through a vicious, vile, libelous smear campaign against him when he was confirmed. Something I worked on, by the way, against that, obviously. I haven't had a chat with him or his wife in years. I figure they don't want to be bothered. They got other things to do. Ginny and Clarence, but they are fantastic. So here he is last week at the Hoover Institute, and he has something very interesting to say. It's not that we don't know it, but it's the way he explains it. Cut seven, go.
1: And that is, you asked me basically about being a descendant coming directly from slaves. We actually lived, farmed on a part of that plantation. We grew up, every summer we farmed on that plantation. But people would discount that because there's this overriding public view that you're not supposed to think this way, therefore you're not black, therefore you're discredited, nothing you say matters. Tom Sowell, at this time, and with the availability of YouTube and other things for people, capacities for them to listen to him, they can now make up their own minds. So I received his book, Race and Economics, Made All the Difference in the World. They see him, in his own words, on YouTube. He isn't angry. He isn't calling them names. He's pointing out why this doesn't make sense. Yeah, it's a wonderful idea to say everybody should have equal this and equal that, but reality is different. And think about what he said when he was a Marxist, that Marx had this great theory that explained, you know, the people in the big houses versus Harlem, and it explained it in a neat package, but reality, seeing what caused the problem in Puerto Rico with respect to the sugar production.
2: Right.
1: Okay, with the effect of minimum wage. So yeah, the idea is great, but the reality says something different. And I think those young men, they get a chance to see it for themselves. Will they all agree with him? Probably not. But will they all listen to him? And that is progress. We simply got no audience. There's no way. You know, I have never been to Stanford Law School.
2: Really?
1: No. Never been. That's the reality. That's the world we're in. Because there's certain places that are just presumptively off limits. This is the way it works. And that's true. I mean, I've been to Yale Law School, but that's the way it works. And to say it isn't is to lie. Okay, so you don't get, and even if you do, it comes with all this antecedent or this attendant animosity and negativity in other words to make it unpalatable. So this person we'll allow here, but this person's views are unpalatable. Whereas if you're agreed with, it's sweetened up and it's rose petals, and this is presumptively the right idea. And so what these kids are getting is all that stuff is not there. It's just on YouTube. It's available to everybody. Right. And they get to make up their own mind. The five of them or whatever can sit together and decide whether they agree without all this negative trapping.
0: And we should be encouraging this, ladies and gentlemen. We should be encouraging this. We shouldn't sell out to the left. We shouldn't sell out to the communists, the socialists, the Islamists. We shouldn't sell out to the woke right, the isolationists, and really the people who have fallen into this trap, essentially. people who have fallen into this trap, who are telling us that we need to be more interventionist, that the reserve currency should not be the dollar. Of course, China would love that. And there are a lot of videos out there. The great Tom Sowell. You also have Crossfire with Bill Buckley as the host, who had tremendous guests and so forth. And Free to Choose was on PBS. That is Dr. Milton Friedman in his book, where he explains it in exquisitely understandable language. Or if people want to read my seminal book, Liberty and Tyranny, there's other books. Some of them are more complicated, but Liberty and Tyranny laid it out early on, 1.5 million copies. There aren't many conservative books, or any books, that sell 1.5 million copies that are nonfiction. And by the way, just so you understand, I haven't changed a whit since I wrote that book. I haven't changed a whit since I've been on radio or TV. Not at all. There are people out there who have changed. There are people out there who have tried to pervert conservatism, constitutionalism. You and I, we started this constitutional conservative movement. People now talk about it all the time, but they didn't talk about it 20-some years ago. They didn't even use that phrase. As people didn't use the phrase Marxism. They kept talking about progressivism. Before that, it was liberalism. After that, it was socialism. You and I changed all this, and it was crucially important that we do. We had people who were afraid to use the word Islamist. You know I'm right about this. Many of you talked about it. Islamist. 2 years ago, you couldn't use that word. I did. Because it's the truth. It's in their literature. It's in their literature. Marxism and Marx's influence on the early self-defined progressives is indisputable. It's undebatable. As I explained in American Marxism and Rediscovering Americanism, especially that book, Rediscovering Americanism. So I try to bring to you, and I try to do it in a concise way, in a way that will draw your attention, all of these things. All of these things. But I haven't changed at all. What's going on out there, the hate for America, the hate for our founders, the hate for our symbols, our belief systems, which is now poured into the Holy Land, the hate for Judaism, the hate for Christianity. I mean, really? The siding with Islamist organizations and Islamists against Israel and us? And you hear this all the time on the woke right with the neo-fascists and the isolationists. And I'm duking it out with them constantly online. I've been advised, you may not want to do that so much, they tell me, Mr. Producer. In fact, Mr. Producer tells me that. It depends on the person. You think I'm making them, I'm drawing too much attention to them, and that's what they want? Isn't that right? Yeah, especially this last guy, No Pants. No Pants, we've pinned the ethics report on Matt Gaetz up there because he is saying some horrific things about our country. He's betraying our president, and he's gone full, I don't know, Candace Owens, Nick Fuentes, and it's just constant with Israel and Jews and this and Netanyahu. It's just terrible. I remember when he actually loved our country, but this whole ethics thing and all the stuff, the sex with the 17-year-old and paying for sex and the drugs and the rest, it's gotten him to a very bad place. I should probably lay off the guy. We'll see. I'd much rather talk about somebody like Clarence Thomas. I've got a big surprise for you. I think it's in September. Somebody I'm interviewing. I'm not allowed to talk about it right now. It's going to be very exciting, I think. Very exciting. And it's somebody who normally doesn't give interviews, that's for sure. I know I'm teasing you and I shouldn't do it, but I want you to know I'm very excited about it because that individual asked that I interview him. And we get that now and then. It usually involves somebody who's really smart, wants to go a little deep into a subject, and I will do that. And we will do that. I'll be right back.
2: Mark Levin.
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1: 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But listen anyway. They know they're probably wrong. Mark Levin is on the radio.

most ethically corrupt, in my view, justice on the court is Sotomayor. She sold a book using the resources of the court. Those would be taxpayer federal resources. She would give speeches, but she required that a certain number of books be sold by the organization, or better yet, bought by the organization. As a result, she made a tremendous amount of money off her book. I don't even remember the name of it. So she was really, you know, using her office, in my view, taxpayer dollars and staff, in my view, and others, to really push the book. So when you have people like Hakeem Jeffries attacking Sam Alito or attacking Clarence Thomas for doing unethical things and so forth, well, they aren't, but they always exclude Sotomayor. It's really appalling, is it not? They always exclude Sotomayor. Now, you just heard Clarence Thomas. Very refreshing, right? Tells it like it is. He's not calling names. He's explaining his views, where he lived and where he worked early on. And Thomas Sowell, another brilliant man who had started out as a Marxist, very much against America and the system. He was in the Marines, and then suddenly he started to read things, much like Walter Williams. And when Thomas Sowell's last book came out, he contacted Fox and he said, "I want Mark Levin to interview me." And that's what I did. He's not doing interviews right now. He's well into his 90s. I wish he would. I wish he could. I also think he should get the highest civilian award because of his impact on America, because of his involvement, really, not because of any plot or plan or strategy, but his involvement in really helping to create the modern conservative movement. And it really is time that men like Thomas Sowell and others who have passed are given their due, rather than some of these young punks with websites, some of these young punks that hang around, just kind of hang around on the internet, or they run to different events. It really is obnoxious and nauseating to me, because they've accomplished exactly nothing. And they sound like the problem that some of our great, great forefathers were talking about. That they're so smart, that everything that came before is stupid, that they're wiser than you, the boomers are this and the boomers are that. It's just really pathetic. And it's interesting because the old KGB and now the modern, you know, version of the old KGB, they pushed very, very hard for one generation of Americans to fight and hate the next generation of Americans. That is in reverse. That is that for young people to attack their parents and grandparents' generation, because they believed, the communists in Russia, and apparently still, that to divide the two generations, or even the three generations, is to help collapse the moral support for the country. Keep in mind, Edmund Burke talked about the import of the connection from one generation to the next. It's important for cultural reasons, and it's important for civil reasons, and it's important for a country to survive. If one generation to the next, if the next generation doesn't support the foundation laid by their parents and their grandparents' generation, there will be no country. And that you see unraveling right in front of us. We have a lot of people who are embracing socialism. By the way, not just young people, older people. And many of them have never heard of Thomas Sowell or Walter Williams or even Milton Friedman or other things like that. And who is it that they rely on today? Do they rely on these woke right types who also push the idea of sort of socialism light but never stand up strongly for capitalism? Who also push the idea that America shouldn't be the sole superpower, that we need to share the world stage as a superpower with communist China and so forth, that we're in decline, and that we kind of have to manage that decline with what's out there? You know who rejected that? Ronald Reagan. Because that was the view of Jimmy Carter. And yet we have people who claim to be conservatives. People in this administration. And I don't count the president. People in this administration who have that same mindset. Some people on some of these websites, some people on some of these
these barely surviving TV networks, sort of the third or fourth tier in TV network, saying the same things and so forth and so on. So we have to push back against that. We have to push back against it. We're not going to have Clarence Thomas forever or Sam Alito forever. You're not going to have me forever, for that matter. Some of you are happy about that, but nonetheless, that's the situation. We'll be right back.

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13: Showers linger for a little bit tonight, but it'll gradually become clear with a low around 61. For Tuesday, mostly sunny with a high near 80. Partly cloudy Tuesday night with a low near 57. And Wednesday, mostly sunny with a high near 81. Clouds on Wednesday night with a low near 57. And Thursday, sunny with a high near 78.
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14: So you heard Clarence Thomas. I want you to hear Hakeem Jeffries on Meet the Press. Or as I've called it for years, Meet the Depressed. I think Rush called it that as well. You understand, Rush and I were as tight as tight can be. Would pass messages back and forth during his show, wouldn't I, Mr. Producer? I don't even think you knew the extent of it. Texting back and forth. Emailing at first, then we would start texting. Years later. Yeah. Anyway, Hakeem Jeffries, I'll consider the difference between what this guy sounds like and what he says, and it's all about attacking the Supreme Court, attacking, you know, Justice Thomas, attacking Justice Alito, because they're the two of the most committed originalists. I think Kavanaugh has turned out to be very good. Watch. He'll do something. I'll say, oh, no. Gorsuch, for the most part, as well. You got a pretty good four there. And then you got Roberts, who... the problem with Roberts is, if you're expecting somebody who's simply going to be committed to originalism, and originalists can come up with different conclusions. I mean, Scalia and Thomas didn't always agree. And I think Barrett, despite the best efforts to salvage her reputation... I think she's been a huge disappointment. Anyway, here is Hakeem Jeffries with Kristen Welker, and she's awful. Cut eight, go.
15: Let's turn to the Supreme Court. This week, you called for dramatic reform to the Supreme Court. Former Vice President Kamala Harris has called for expanding the court to 13 justices. Do you support adding more justices to the court?
14: Now, is that really a serious question? She knows he does. He has said he does. He has said it for months. He's gone on TV, angry, waving his arms in the air about this and so forth and so on. So she knows the answer. That's not the question. There are much better questions that you can ask about that. Like, aren't you really trying to control the independence of the court? Aren't you trying to turn it into a court that will just rubber stamp what you want? I mean, the... The list of questions that she should be able to ask, and she's got a whole research staff and assistants and everything else. I have nothing when I go on TV. Nothing. I mean, we have producers and so forth and so on, but all the content is mine. All of it. And you would think with a research staff, Mr. Producer, she'd do better than this, no? You would think. Go ahead.
16: What I support is dramatic reform, and what that looks like to begin with.
14: So it's now dramatic reform. You understand? Dramatic reform. That's what we call it now. Dramatic reform. Yeah, you know what? You're right. Poll tested, Mr. Producer says. It's probably poll tested. He's probably right. Go ahead.
16: Ensure that the Supreme Court actually has an ethical code of conduct so that they're not able to simply conduct themselves.
14: Okay, first of all, ladies and gentlemen, Congress has no control over the Supreme Court. It is the one court that is set up in the Constitution. None of the others are. He has no control over ethics or no ethics, and it seems to me he ought to be cleaning his own house. Swalwell under his nose and these other people under his nose. Truly. I mean, even when there are people who know what Swalwell is, or earlier, people who know what a Matt Gaetz is, when he's shown naked pictures of women to his colleagues on the floor. Look, these are people that should not be in Congress, that have been forced to resign, but how is it that they can do this for years and years and years, there's rumors all over Capitol Hill, and nothing's done about it. That's the problem. Go ahead.
16: That are inconsistent with the notion in this country that no one is above the law. And that should actually include Supreme Court justices.
14: And what he's really saying is, if you don't agree with our Marxist agenda, this insane claim of equality that doesn't create equality, it creates poverty, then you're not a serious person. You're not a person who's interpreting the Constitution. Now, is that not laughable? Go ahead.
16: Right-wing justices like Thomas and Alito engage in behavior that is ethically questionable at best. That has to change because the American people should have confidence in the highest court.
14: Yeah,
16: in
14: the American people should have confidence, you see. You have confidence in the Democrats? You're the American people, do you? How about Justice Jackson? Is she not a hack? Yeah, I'd say she's a hack. How about all these lower court judges that they stuffed into the judiciary, these radical left-wing activist lawyers, these ideologues? You give them a black robe and, oh, Your Honor, Your Honor. How about them? How about the lawfare? The horrendous lawfare. We don't need to go into all the details. We'll be here for 5 years. That was used against the President of the United States and his family and his supporters and his staff. How about that? No. Clarence Thomas is a genius, and so is Sam Alito. That's what drives them nuts. Go ahead.
16: Now, in terms of the broad reforms that are going to be necessary to actually deliver a court that's functioning like a separate and co-equal branch of government...
14: Now, just think about this, A-hole, and how he put this. They're going to control what the court looks like because they want you to think and know that the court is an independent, separate branch. You got that? You got that? Go ahead.
16: Saw, for instance, with respect to the Calais decision, where the Supreme Court gutted the Voting Rights Act in ways that...
14: And this is very important, you see. You see how he went from ethics to this court decision on the Voting Rights Act of 1965. You see how he did? It wasn't even smooth. That's the reason they want to control the court. It has nothing to do with ethics. Zero. Or Sotomayor would be out of there. It has nothing to do with ethics whatsoever. It has to do with the fact that they disagree with the decision on the Voting Rights Act. Now, fundamentally, what was the decision on the Voting Rights Act? Most people haven't read the Voting Rights Act of 1965. I've damn near memorized the thing, and there are different sections to it. Different sections to it. And basically, the Voting Rights Act was not supposed to exist forever. The Voting Rights Act was passed in 65 to deal with the segregation and racism that was taking place in certain states, in certain counties, in certain states. Over time, it expanded. It even covered states like Pennsylvania that didn't have any historic evidence of any of this stuff. And it went on and on. So you had the Department of Justice controlling one state after another on elections and their voting systems. So after a quarter of a century or more, the Supreme Court said, that's enough. If you have specific examples of systemic, official racism as applies to voting, you have a cause of action, and the Department of Justice will have the power to bring that action. But as a matter of course, all these states since 1965, some that have been added in the 70s and 80s, all these states, they don't have to prove the negative. That is, they don't have to prove the negative that they're not doing these things. The Department of Justice, if they get complaints or they're there and they have observers and so forth, they see something, then deal with it. And according to Hakeem Jeffries, that and other aspects of this shows that the court is corrupt and the court is racist. Even despite the fact the efforts led by Clarence Thomas, they hate Clarence Thomas because he's not the kind of black that they demand. I'm being perfectly honest. See how they're going after Stephen A. Smith right now? You see that, Mr. Producer? Something called the Black Journalists of America, whatever it is, condemn him for his treatment of black women? Are you kidding me? How many of you watch ESPN? I can't watch it all the time. How many of you watch his show? He's as nice as can be to black women, to white women, to black guys, to white women. But he tells the truth. He gives his opinion. If he's critical, he's critical. Nothing to do with race. It's sports. He's not calling out people because of their race. Certainly not black women. No. It's not really sports. The way he talks about black women. So here's the deal. Whether it's Clarence Thomas, whether it's Stephen A. Smith, whether it's Tom Sowell, when somebody uses their cranium, they use their brain, independent of what the mob says. I don't care if the mob is dressed up as journalists. I don't care if the mob is dressed up as members of Congress. I don't care. If you as an individual use your God-given senses to see things and hear things, then to digest it, to run it through your brain, and then to give your opinion, you're not allowed to. You're just not. And it takes strong people like Stephen. It takes strong people like Clarence. It takes strong people like Thomas. It takes strong people like me as a white Jew to do it, to stand up. And putting me aside, you should, and you do, I know you do, you should respect people like this. Because the mob mentality, the group mentality, is a dangerous thing. That's what leads to Marxism. That's what leads to fascism. Independent thinking, the thought process, is crucial. However you come out at the other end, it's crucial in a free society that you can't be bullied. Whether it's the Iron Fist or the Mitten. We just put out a statement, we did, the Black Journalists of America. And we're condemning Stephen A. Smith for his treatment of black women. They don't know how he treats black women. They don't know how he treats any women. Really appalling. Really appalling. What goes on in our society is appalling sometimes. To me, it's infuriating. You got an entire Islamist movement. Islamists. Look it up. Islamists. I didn't say Muslim. Islamists. Look it up. That brutalize their women, brutalize their little girls, sell them into slavery, multiple wives, throwbacks to the 7th century, primitive, barbaric. They're here, right under our eyes. They want to defeat us. No, that doesn't get attention. That's Islamophobia. No, that's a fact. There's no phobia there. It's a fact. But if you give your opinion, a legitimate opinion, that these groups don't agree with, then they attack you. Because they want to try and intimidate you and shut you up. I have to deal with this crap all the time. Online especially. Online especially. I'll be right back.
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1: 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It's MarkLevinShow.com.

0: Well, folks, as you know, Gold Enter 2026, if their historic year, multiple record highs, $5,500 an ounce in January. And it's a tremendous investment now, in my view, particularly when you look at what's not a good investment. That damn debt is hitting $40 trillion, and it's going to hit $50 trillion in about 4 or 5 years. You need to get ahead of this. Social Security, I don't care what Congress says, because Congress created this situation, is going to go bankrupt and require major tax increases and a cut in benefits if they don't do something immediately, and I don't see it. I just don't see the Democrats going for it. When the Republicans try, they're accused of destroying Social Security. But you need to factor all this in. You need to factor all this in. When President Trump leaves office, if we have a Democrat, taxes are going to go sky high for everybody. Don't let them keep talking about billionaires. For all of us. And so what do? You diversify. You diversify because these usual levers of investment and finance are impacted hugely by the government. Hugely. The value of the currency is affected by the government. The debt is affected by the government. Inflation, not just affected by, created by the government. Now, what do they do about gold? Nothing. There's nothing they can do about gold. They can't touch gold. Gold's been around as long as mankind, pretty much. As a currency, as something to make jewelry out of, as something to make artwork out of, and so forth and so on. Gold has always been attracted to human beings. But for our purposes, if you diversify, which I would strongly encourage you to do, one of the things you really need to look at, in my view, is gold. Maybe you want to look at silver or platinum. I'm a gold guy, right down the line. People know what gold is. Gold has a significant value. It may go up, it may go down, may go down, it may go up, but the trajectory is obvious. It's going north. It's heading up. And you should see some of these predictions by some of these experts. I'm not here to hustle you. I'm here to suggest that you might want to diversify to protect what you have. I think it's very, very important. I just do. And I think when it hits the fan, the problem is going to be then these products are unaffordable. And you're not going to be able to get it. Gold, silver, platinum, there's a limited quantity. They're not made by a printing press like the currency. They're not issued by paper like stocks and bonds and so forth. I'm not against them. I'm just saying you got to be thinking about these things. And I think diversification is the answer. Here's what I want you to do. I've set on a company that's been around over 25 years, that's not a fly-by-night company, that has the highest ratings possible, and that is very transparent when they talk to you. And they're providing a free gold and silver guide for you to educate yourselves and learn about this. People ask me about it all the time, and I take the time to try to explain it. But I'm not the expert per se. 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In the next hour, at the bottom of the next hour, we're going to have a gentleman on who many of you have heard of, some of you haven't. He's a congressman. He's a great congressman. His name is Randy Fine. And he stands up to the Islamists, and he stands up to the Marxists, and he's running in a Republican primary against a full-blown Nazi. In fact, his opponent is so bad that Hakeem Jeffries has condemned this opponent. as well as the Speaker of the House. That's how bad this guy is. And he just put out a commercial that could have been prepared by Goebbels. And this is real stuff that's going on with the woke right neo-fascists. Now, he's fully out of the closet, but there's some who have like one foot or one leg out of the closet. But you need to hear this. This is unbelievable.
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0: Negotiations stalled. I'm Lisa Lucera, Fox News. The memorandum of understanding between the U.S. and Iran has expired. And while President Trump says we are still talking, there has been no breakthrough.
1: But they're not going to make the kind of a deal that I feel is necessary. Look, we're in there for one reason. Iran cannot have a nuclear weapon.
0: And the president insists the U.S. blockade in the Strait of Hormuz is working. Earlier, the president accused U.S. ally Oman of getting in the way of negotiations by talking with Iranians about the strait, warning he could bomb them. Special envoy Jared Kushner in Israel for talks with Prime Minister Benjamin Netanyahu on a ceasefire with Hamas, with Israel calling on Hamas to disarm before any rebuilding of Gaza can begin. Israel has not made any commitments to withdraw troops from Gaza, which is a major sticking point of the plan. The prosecution has rested in the case of a Massachusetts mother accused of killing her three young children as defense witnesses take the stand.
2: Emergency doctor Michael Wolfovich testifying that Lindsay Clancy experienced a cardiac arrest on the night she killed her children and threw herself from a second floor window in a suicide attempt.
3: Blood pressure dropped, her pulse became faint.